says to himself, I've sinned, and I have nowhere else to go. Even God will not accept me. That is the greatest lie of the devil, where the Christian says, well, this sin is so egregious. In fact, I did it. It was premeditated. I did it. It's so horrible. It cannot even be named among the unbelievers. This is an horrible sin. I have nowhere to go. This is the end of it. Just like Judas, who after he sold our Lord, went and then committed suicide. I beg you, in the stead of Christ, do not stay away from the Father. He is always waiting for you with arms wide open. The prodigal son, when he came to his senses, he stood up and said, I will go to my Father. I will beg him. I will confess my sins. I will beg him for mercy. And oh, that you will do the same as well. Stand up. Rise up. Have faith in the Fatherhood of God. He loves you, and his mercy is everlasting. He will never cast you out. He says, if you confess our sins, he is faithful, he is just to forgive us our sins and to cleanse us from all unrighteousness. And that's exactly what he did to that prodigal son when he said, bring the best robe, put it on him, put a ring on his finger and sandals on his feet. Have faith in the Fatherhood of God.

0: 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Keep listening and invite others, too. God bless you.
1: And yes, God bless you indeed. And the second on our list this morning is from Exodus 3. Exodus 3. Now Moses was tending the flock of Jethro, his father-in-law, the priest of Midian, and he led the flock to the far side of the wilderness and came to Horeb, the mountain of God. There the angel of the Lord appeared to him in flames of fire from within a bush. Moses saw that though the bush was on fire, it did not burn up. So Moses thought, I will go over and see this strange sight. Why the bush does not burn up? When the Lord saw that he had gone over to look, God called to him from within the bush, Moses, Moses. And Moses said, here I am. Do not come any closer. God said, take off your sandals, for the place where you are standing is holy ground. Then he said, I am the God of your father, the God of Abraham, the God of Isaac, the God of Jacob. At this, Moses hid his face because he was afraid to look at God. The Lord said, I have indeed seen the misery of my people in Egypt. I have heard them crying out because of their slave drivers, and I am concerned about their suffering. And that's where I'm going. That's where the Spirit is speaking this morning. Exodus 3 verse 7. Do you hear that? What God said about the people of Israel who had been in Egypt for about 400 years, and they have spent the better part of those years in slavery in Egypt. That's what the Lord, the Father of Israel, the one who adopted Israel as his soul, that's what he said. I have indeed seen the misery of my people in Egypt. I've heard them crying out because of their slave drivers, and I am concerned about their suffering. Hey, and if you will believe, that is what the Lord is saying to you today as well. Have faith in the fatherhood of God, the Father who hears the cry of his child. He hears. Hey, if you were to be in London and God forbid you found yourself in some distress, hey, even if you were crying out, your earthly father won't hear. Ask many people who have been kidnapped, who are in captivity now. They have no access to phones. They have no access to the internet. If their captors were beating them, no matter how loud they may cry, their earthly fathers cannot hear. But you see, the Lord God of heaven, he heard the cry of his people. And what is more, he said, I am concerned about their suffering. That child of God, this morning, the Holy Spirit is asking you, challenging you to have faith in the Father of God, the Father of God, the Father who not only hears the cry of his child, but who is also concerned. He's also concerned about their suffering. He's concerned so much so that he would do something about it. Thank God. Thank you, Mom Yoji, for joining this morning. And she says, this hymn comes to my heart. Have faith in God. He is on his throne. And that's so true. Have faith in God. He is on his throne. Have faith in the Father of God. Have faith in the Father of God. He will welcome you with arms wide open. Even when you have sinned, when you have strayed, come back to him. That is why he said there is so much joy in heaven when a sinner repents. There's so much joy. Hey, you are robbing heaven of joy if you are not going back to fellowship with him. If you have drifted away for a while, hey, stand up like that prodigal son. Go back to him. There is so much joy in heaven. And not only that, if you have been suffering for a long time, I don't know who has been oppressing you, who has been your slave driver. I do not know what has been the problem, the sickness. Remember what our brother Dickie Nwokandichino said on Same As Ever. How long has it been? The sickness, the problem. Remember, the Lord, he hears your cry. Keep crying out to him. And more than that, he is concerned about it. Even more than that, he will do something about it. Sometimes your earthly father would hear your cry. Sometimes your earthly father would be concerned, but he will find himself helpless to do anything about it. But this God who is your father, he hears, he is concerned, and what is more, he will do something about it. He will do something about it. Have faith in the fatherhood of God.

0: 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God bless you.
1: And yes, God bless you indeed. The third on our list this morning, I take it from Exodus 16. Exodus 16, the whole Israelite community set out from Elim and came to the desert of Sin, which is between Elim and Sinai, on the 15th day of the second month after they had come out of Egypt. In the desert, the whole community grumbled against Moses and Aaron. The Israelites said to him, "If only we had died by the Lord's hand in Egypt. Then we sat around pots of meat and ate all the food we wanted, but you have brought us out into this desert to starve this entire assembly to death." Then the Lord said to Moses, "I will rain down bread from heaven for you. The people are to go out each day and gather enough for that day. In this way, I will test them and see whether they will follow my instructions. On the sixth day, they are to prepare what they bring in, and that is to be twice as much as they gather on other days." And so Moses told the Israelites, and then, listen to this, I go to verse 13. "That evening, quail came and covered the camp, and in the morning, there was a layer of dew around the camp. When the dew was gone, the flakes like frost on the ground appeared on the desert floor. When the Israelites saw it, they said to each other, 'What is it? What is it?' But they did not know what it was. Moses said to them, 'It is the bread. It is the bread that the Lord has given you to eat. This is what the Lord has commanded. Everyone is to gather as much as they need. Take an omer for each person that you have in your tent. It is the bread the Lord has given you to eat.'" And that's the point the Holy Spirit is leading us to this morning. It is the bread the Lord has given you to eat. In the desert, the Lord provided bread for his people. So much so that this greatest of God was told to all generations. It was told to all generations, so much so that we are reading of it today. And the fame of the Lord went to all the kingdoms of the world, in that time, saying, "Hey, the Lord who provides for his people in the desert." And I'm asking you this morning, not me, the Holy Spirit is asking you this morning to have faith in the fatherhood of the God who provides. Have you never seen an earthly father who himself is in need? Have you not seen an earthly father who looks at his family in despondency, his family in need and in abject poverty, and is weeping in his heart because he is unable to do anything about it? That is not that's not the heavenly father. That's not your heavenly father. He owns all the things in the world. The heart is his and all that therein is. And he provides for his own, even in the desert. Oh, that you have faith in him. Have faith in the fatherhood of God. He provides for his own. Have faith in the fatherhood of God. He forgives. He forgives and he remembers no more. He cleanses from all unrighteousness. Have faith in God. He hears the cries of his people. Have faith in God. He is not like any earthly father. He knows you so intimately. He knows everything about you, and he will give you only the best gift. Have faith in the fatherhood of God. Again, and finally, this morning, from Amos chapter 9, verse 9. Listen to this. And the Holy Spirit is asking you to have faith in the discipline of God. Even when he's disciplining you, listen to Amos 9, 9. "For I will give the command, and I will shake the people of Israel among all the nations as grain is shaken in a sieve, and not a pebble will reach the ground." Listen to it. Another version, New Living Translation. "For I will give the command, and we shake Israel along with the other nations as grain is shaken in a sieve, yet not one true kernel will be lost." This is the Lord saying to you from Amos 9:9, that sometimes I will punish you, and his discipline is good for you. More than that, he's saying sometimes I will punish all the nations of the world and it will affect you. But he says, listen, not a pebble will reach the ground. Another version says, not a true kernel will be lost. King James Version says, yet shall not the least grain fall upon the earth. New King James Version, yet not the smallest grain shall fall to the ground. What is the Lord saying to you? Even when you find yourself part of his discipline, part of a problem that affects everyone, he says, I will preserve you. I will preserve you. The Lord, who has so much power that even in the midst of upheaval, even when he's disciplining you, he will preserve you. He will preserve you. Have faith. Have faith in the fatherhood of God. That's what the Holy Spirit is saying to you this morning. And I pray that indeed the Lord will increase. He will increase your faith. Thank you for joining us this morning for Motivated by Faith Monday. Thanks to our dear brother, the Kinoyeko Adesina, for joining us for that segment. Same as ever. Please do invite us. We'll be back very shortly for On the Lord's Side. On the Lord's Side, Christian perspectives on news and culture.
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1: I've always felt that the most important message that God wants his people to hear is the voice of God through his Christ to you and me saying, come. And yes, it is consistent with the entirety of the scriptures to picture God with arms wide open, ready to embrace the sinner, ready to strengthen the tired and weary, ready to comfort the sorrowful, ready to provide for the needy, ready to walk the journey of life with all who would heed his voice saying, come. And oh, how blessed are they who hear the voice and in response say, Jesus, I come to thee. How blessed are they! In saying, Jesus, I come, they step into freedom, gladness, and light. For their sickness, he has health to bestow. For their needs, he has riches in abundance. For their sins, he will gladly bestow the righteousness of Christ. It is only for the one who hears his voice to say, Jesus, I come. Out of my bondage, sorrow, and night.
2: Out of my bondage, sorrow, and night.
1: Jesus, I come.

0: thee.
1: In Matthew 11, we read of Jesus revealing the secret to finding true rest. The secret may appear too simple, too childish, so much so that the worldly wise and knowledgeable are unable to believe it. Jesus said in verse 25, I praise you, Father, Lord of heaven and earth, because you have hidden these things from the wise and learned and revealed them to little children. Yes, Father, for this is what you were pleased to do. Verse 27, all things have been committed to me by my Father. No one knows the Son except the Father, and no one knows the Father except the Son and those to whom the Son chooses to reveal him. And then in verse 28, the Lord gave that invitation that we must believe and accept and answer as trusting little children would. Come to me, all you who are weary and burdened, and I will give you rest. Take my yoke upon you and learn from me, for I am gentle and humble in heart, and you will find rest for your souls. For my yoke is easy and my burden is light. And oh, how I love how this hymn writer responded to that.

0: Jesus, I come.
1: Jesus,
0: I come.
1: Jesus, I come.
0: I come to thee.
1: To thee.
0: And I hope you heard that last part, especially where it says, out of distress to jubilant psalms. Yes, out of distress to jubilant psalms. May that indeed be your portion. And he's not only able to do it, he is willing to do it and to do much more. Just let go of pride, of arrogance, of doubt, of anxieties, and of such state of mind that says going to Christ with your burden is not the way to go. Let go of them. No matter how simple, no matter how complex the situation, no matter how long-standing the request, do not ignore his voice saying, come, come to me. And that voice is clear and loud. You cannot pretend not to hear him. John 7:37, on the last and greatest day of the festival, Jesus stood and said in a loud voice, let anyone who is thirsty come to me and drink. Whoever believes in me, as the scripture has said, rivers of living water will flow from within them. Out of unrest and arrogant pride.
1: Out of unrest and arrogant pride.
0: Jesus, I come.
1: Jesus, I come.
0: Jesus, I come.
1: Jesus, I come.
0: Into thy blessed will to abide.
1: Thy blessed will to abide.
0: Jesus, I come.
1: Jesus,
0: I come to thee.
1: I come to thee.
0: Out of myself.

0: Jesus, I come.
1: Jesus, I come
0: to thee.
1: To thee.
0: Brothers and sisters, let us learn from the saints who have heeded the voice of our Lord. Don't carry your bodies all alone, and don't follow any counsel or worldly wisdom that runs counter to the wisdom of Christ. Don't walk alone. Walk with Christ. Let him hold your hand. Let him lead you in the big things and the small things. Let him counsel you when you are confused. Let him take the wheel. Surrender your all to him, and you will find that nothing can hold you hostage. Not death, not sickness, not need, not failure, not the fear of tomorrow. Because him to whom we have come has overcome the world. So answer his call. Accept him as Lord and Savior, and treat him as Lord and Savior. Treat him as Lord and Savior by casting all your bodies upon him. He will hold you by the hand. He will lead you through life and grant you at the end a place at his side in heaven. Out of the fear and dread of the tomb. Oh Jesus, I come.
1: Jesus, I come.
0: Dear Jesus, I come.

0: to be born.
1: Jesus, I come.
0: Jesus, I come
1: to thee.
0: To thee.
1: Let us pray. Lord, we thank you once again for your word, and we thank you for those who have put your words into hymns. Hymns that encourage us, hymns that challenge us, hymns that open our hearts to you. Today we have been challenged to cast our all upon you. For those who have not accepted you as Lord and Savior, please let your spirit give them no rest until they accept you as Lord and Savior. For those of us who have accepted you, but who are still burdened by the cares of this world, Lord, please open our eyes to see you standing and calling out to us to come. And let your spirit give us no rest until we go to you with all our burdens and our cares. So much so that we will enjoy that rest that you have promised. So much so that our hunger will be fed and our thirst assuaged and our joy will be full. We ask this in faith and in the name of our Lord and our Savior, Jesus Christ.
2: 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Thank you for listening. 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
1: Brethren, at the end of the day, the difference between a victorious Christian and an unbeliever is the Christian's audacity to ask. The audacity to ask for forgiveness and the audacity to ask for undeserved favors. Yes, audacity is a word we must use carefully because it has both positive and negative connotations, yet it is just the right word to describe the kind of courage, the kind of confidence that makes any human being suppose that he or she has the right to ask God for anything. God, high, exalted, and holy, and us, sinful in nature, sinful in words, in thoughts and deed, how dare we suppose that we have access to such a great and mighty God? What audacity! Brothers and sisters, if your imperfections or confessed sins ever make you hear a voice saying, "How dare you suppose that you have access to God?" or "What audacity you have to ask for help in spite of your own foolish mistakes," your answer should be summed up in the words of this hymn.

pose, you can ask him for help. That is the Christian's answer. Jesus paid it all. Have you not read from Hebrews 4:15 that we can and we should and we are invited to approach God's throne of grace with confidence so that we may receive mercy and find grace to help us in our time of need? Have you not read it? We can, we should, we are invited to approach God's throne of grace with confidence, with audacity, so that we may receive mercy and find grace to help us in our time of need. Why? Because our great high priest, who understands our weaknesses, who was also tempted but did not sin, he has paid it all. He has paid it all. He has paid it all. Brothers, sisters, he has paid it all. We have not because we ask not. James 4:2. We have not forgiveness. We have not help because we ask not. And oftentimes, we ask not because we lack the courage, we lack the audacity to ask. The guilt of sin holds us back. Past mistakes and errors hold us back. And they should. They should, because sin separates us from the mighty works of God. Isaiah 59:1. But Jesus has paid for our sins. And whenever we summon the audacity to go to God, not in our own names, not in our own right, but in the name of Jesus, in the righteousness of Jesus, and we confess our sins and unworthiness and repent, whenever we do that, we will hear the good news from Romans 8:1. There is therefore now no condemnation for those who are in Christ Jesus. So, if you find yourself lacking the confidence to approach God's throne because you feel so undeserving of God's love and help, let this be your song. Let this be your song and the source of your audacity to ask.

child of weakness, watch and pray. Find in me your all in all. Because Jesus paid it all. All to him I owe.

0: him I hold. Sin had left a crimson stain, but he washed it white as snow. Let us pray. Father, we thank you for the gift of our Lord and Savior, Jesus Christ, who died and paid for our access to your holy presence. Please grant that your Holy Spirit will always remind us that our access to you has been paid for, and paid for in full, so much so that the guilt of sin will never hold us back from having the courage, the confidence, and even the audacity to ask for forgiveness and to ask for help and to remain in communion with you. We ask in faith in the name of our Lord and our Savior, Jesus Christ.
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1: Good morning, dear people of God. Many may be listening to this devotional with many vexing questions running through their minds. But whatever questions we are waking up to this morning, the Holy Spirit is bringing to our remembrance the example of the psalmist in Psalm 132. He wrote, "Lord, my heart is not proud, my eyes are not haughty. I don't concern myself with matters too great or too awesome for me to grasp. Instead, I have calmed and quieted myself like a weaned child who no longer cries for its mother's milk. Yes, like a weaned child is my soul within me. O Israel, put your hope in the Lord now and always." Dear people of God, that is the example of the psalmist. Like a child fed and satisfied in its mother's arms, quiet, trusting, not fretting about the future, not fretting about matters that it cannot understand. Like such a child, the Holy Spirit invites you to trust in the Lord. And this same message is brought to us in this hymn, Trust in Jesus.

All must listen and hear the voice of the Lord that the Apostle Paul heard in 2 Corinthians 12:9. Yes, we must hear the Lord saying to us, "My grace is sufficient for you, for my power is made perfect in weakness." And having heard that voice, like Paul, we ought by faith say, "That is why, for Christ's sake, I delight in my weaknesses, I delight in insults, I delight in hardships, I delight in persecutions, I delight in difficulties. For when I am weak, then I am strong." You see, His grace is sufficient, and brightly doth His Spirit shine into this poor heart of mine. While He leads, I cannot fall. Trusting Jesus, that is all. Trusting as the

But you see, trusting Jesus, that is all. Trusting as the moments fly,

trusting Jesus, that is all. So, dear beloved of God, follow in the footsteps of saints who have placed total trust in God through Jesus Christ. Hear the psalmist saying to you over and over again, blessed is the one who puts his trust in God. Blessed is the one who puts our trust in God. Psalm 82 verse 12. Read Psalm 48. Read Psalm 48 and you will find that those who, through Jesus Christ, have gained access to God and have placed their trust in God will find God as a sure place of refuge in troubled times, will be secure and safe from all alarms in this world and the next, and having experienced the blessedness of those who trust in God, will tell of it to the next generation, saying, this God is our God forever and ever. He will be our guide even to the end. Trust in Him while life shall last. Trust in Him till earth be past. And until within the jasper wall, even then, trust in Jesus, that is all. Brethren, let's trust Him as the moments fly. Let's trust Him as the days go by.

0: 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In Jesus' name, amen.
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0: And it's good morning to you once again. It's Monday, the 22nd of June, 2026. The program is On the Lord's Side, Christian Perspectives on News and Current Events. My name is Olufemi Ogunsokun. 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One of the developments on social media in Nigeria that got many people talking yesterday was the video released by one Dr. Chidima Akpa, who specializes in what is popularly called BBL, Brazilian butt lifts. And the reason why this caught the attention of many Christians is because it was a mixture or a blend, to use the expression that the X algorithm itself has employed. It's a blend. The launch of that doctor's new clinic was a blend of cosmetic surgery and faith. This is exactly how the X algorithm puts the headline of the news. Lagos clinic launch video blends cosmetic surgery and faith. Lagos clinic launch video blends cosmetic surgery and faith. It says the June 21 video shared by Nollywood fan Timmy highlights Dr. Chidima Akpa Phoebe's techniques like fat transfer for Brazilian butt lift with before and after reveals, and one model attending posting her own procedure. Dr. Dima, founder of GCE Healthcare, stresses safety, patient confidence, and a decade-old enhancement amid a pastor calling the event grounded in the Word of God. Reactions split between critics questioning faith in ungodly pursuits and supporters defending personal choice, which reflects Nigeria's booming cosmetic surgery scene and its risks like infections. And I think this algorithm got it right. One must now come to admit that there is a booming cosmetic surgery industry in Nigeria as well. It used to be the case that when you heard of Brazilian butt lifts and cosmetic surgeries, people are trying to make themselves look better by undergoing surgery, either for the face or any part of the body. It used to be things we read of and things said to be popular among Hollywood stars. But now, from various news reports, we find that there are many people in Nigeria as well who are undergoing these cosmetic surgery procedures. Of course, one of the reasons for that would most likely be that in the past, it used to be a more specialized skill where you had a few clinics in the world able to perform these surgeries. So people had to travel out of Nigeria to get this. People still do travel. It depends on, well, how much money you have to splash on that pursuit. But it used to be the case that you had to travel to some exclusive clinics, particularly in California, to get these things done. And then later on, people had cheaper options in Turkey and some other countries. You remember that we once had a first lady in this country who, though not officially confirmed, died from complications from a cosmetic surgery procedure outside of the country. According to what has been in the news forever, has not been debunked, though not officially confirmed. She was preparing for her 60th birthday and wanted to, well, make herself look better, and decided to undergo cosmetic surgery for that purpose. She did, and then developed complications afterwards, and unfortunately died. But even then, it was still regarded as something not common, or in any case the exclusive preserve of the high and mighty and the super rich. It appears now, with the opening of clinics like this now in Lagos, I suspect there will be some of them in Abuja and perhaps Port Harcourt as well, with the opening of these cosmetic surgery clinics in many parts of the country, where many more people are saying, well, if it is accessible, if I can afford it, let me go ahead and afford it. Which, just before we go into the main issues here, reminds us of the truth that when you find something going on in a part of the world that maybe you have some moral objections to, or even some spiritual objections to, or biblical objections to, and you find that it's not going on in your part of the world, oftentimes it's not because the people in that part of the world where these things are going on are worse. Not necessarily so. Not just that they are worse, it's just that they have access, and that the people who are not doing it don't have the access. You are going to be, we are going to know when you also have the access to this thing, then we will know whether you are going to truly object to those things, morally speaking or biblically speaking. And which is what has been said to many Christians as well. Sometimes you see people who have had access to things that you find morally objectionable, I mean, embracing those things. Those who have never had access to it should, yes, see those things as morally objectionable, see those embracing them as morally wrong, but should be careful, because your own reaction will be determined by what you would do when eventually you have access to those things as well. So things, procedures that were regarded as, you know, the pastimes, the indulgent pastimes of people from Europe and North America, from affluent societies, they haven't become yet, we do not know where the trajectory of the culture is going, but they are now becoming the pastime of many people in Nigeria as well. Now, we are not going to go into an extensive debate on the godliness or otherwise of cosmetic surgery procedures. Now, we know that these are things that, I mean, if you want to engage in an argument like that, you are going to have to take cognizance of many nuances. It is a medical procedure to the extent that it's conducted by doctors. We know that before it became just for the sake of enhancing beauty and enhancing like one's look, these procedures have always existed, especially to help accident victims, to help people who have suffered some form of damage to their bodies or to their faces, and had to get help. And many people have benefited from that, and I've been thankful for that. I mean, if you have met with those with accident, motor accident victims, if you have met with those who have suffered burns on their bodies because of one accident or the other, and who have been helped to get some semblance of normality back to their bodies or their faces because of surgeries like this, you'll be thankful indeed. But of course, it will appear that although these surgical procedures began and gained some bit of prominence because they were able to help people who were physically challenged or people who have been in an accident, well, the doctors soon found that they could do much more. And I think one of the most popular person to undergo such beauty enhancing or look enhancing, and I'm changing from beauty enhancing to look enhancing, because sometimes after the procedure you are wondering whether the beauty has been enhanced at all. So maybe look enhancing or look altering. In fact, look altering would be a better expression, because again, sometimes after the procedure you are wondering whether the looks have been enhanced at all. So one of the most popular person globally speaking to have undergone look altering surgical procedure like that would be Michael Jackson, right? When we're all growing up, we're told, oh, he underwent surgical procedure, cosmetic surgery, to adjust his nose. Some said also to change his complexion. There is some debate out there about what actually happened, what actually led to that complexion change. I've not really looked closely. I know my daughter was mentioning something like that recently, but I've not really looked closely at that argument. But it is on record that he underwent surgical procedure to adjust his nose and perhaps adjust other parts of his body as well. Just before we go on again, we need to reflect on what it means to be called a cosmetic. When we talk about when cosmetic is used as an adjective, what does it really mean? Because the meaning has some connotations for us who try to think, you know, from Christian perspective. As an adjective, cosmetic means something is concerned with improving appearance or beauty, rather or functionality, and it does not go beyond that. It is superficial. So you find that that adjective used not only with respect to the procedures we are engaging with this morning, but to some other things as well. If you were in a meeting in a group and you were discussing some issues and people were invited to propose solutions or strategies, sometimes someone would propose something and somebody would say, that's mere cosmetic. That's just a cosmetic approach. Meaning that what you are proposing is just to dress things up. Not, it's superficial. It does not go beyond the skin. Indeed, in the context of beauty procedures like this, we are talking about things that don't go beyond the skin. It just appearances, which from a Christian perspective we know should not matter beyond the minimal, right? And over again, in the gospel we find Jesus warning us about the dangers of being overly concerned with appearances, with superficial things. Not that you should not wash your hands, for example. The Pharisees took exception, for example, to Jesus' disciples not washing their hands in the manner that was stipulated. And Jesus said to them, what's wrong with you? You are concerned with that ceremonial washing of the hands, but you know what? You should wash your heart. Are you concerned about that? All right. Jesus gave that illustration of the tomb. He says, look, you take so much pains to dress up your tomb, the tombs of your fathers and your ancestors, and you change the tombstones from time to time. But hey, do you bother do you know that inside these tombs you have the decaying bones of the dead? It was not saying don't wash your hands. It was not saying don't dress up tombs and make them look presentable. It was saying that Christians ought to be more concerned with weightier matters, to use the expression of Jesus as well, not just merely superficial things. Indeed, I would say, if these look altering procedures or beauty enhancing procedures were pursued by people who first have taken care of their own heart, of the things that really matter, of the weightier matters, I would say, well, all well and good. Such people can say, yes, I'm pursuing these beauty enhancing procedures because first of all, I've taken care of the things that matter. I've taken care of my heart, and that's the most important thing. That would be the case. Well, I would have no objection, really. Although that will become a circular argument at the end of the day, because you find that the person who has taken care of his heart or of her heart will not pursue more often than not, unless the person had real need. You know, and need for that would not really pursue these procedures. Anyway, the main reason why we're talking about this is not because this would be the first story about the launch of a cosmetic, or rather the launch of a cosmetic surgery clinic in Lagos or in Nigeria, but because at this particular launch, which we are told took place June 21, there was present a pastor who called the event grounded in the word of God. That's exactly what God, many Christians are talking on social media, because that pastor said, oh, this is an event grounded in the word of God. Let us listen to this.
1: Talking about Fina, talking about Dr. Precious, Barrister Precious, talking about the likes of some other celebrities I don't want to mention. So, Bambam too. So, tell us, what was the experience like, you know, changing their outlook?
2: Yeah, for every client I work with, I hope to tell a beautiful story. I hope to tell the story of a butterfly that has gone through that process of formation, through the pupa, caterpillar phase, and now you can spread your beautiful wings. So if you notice, each of these people have gone on to bloom, to be beautiful, to do great things.
1: Absolutely.
2: And that is what we hope to achieve here, to encourage you, to inspire you, to be the best version of you.
1: Talking about clients who have regain their confidence back, who have transitioned from a sweet shape to a sweeter shape. Now, talking about Dr. Precious behind the camera, can you join us, please? Come.
2: Oh, my darling.
1: this is what we're talking about. Give them this. Let them see what we're talking about.
2: Thank you. You look good.
3: Thank
2: Thank you.
1: You did this, so
2: yes.
1: You did this.
2: Yes.
1: Goodness. So I think it's safe to say that you are recreating what God creates. How does it feel to be in that position?
2: We walk with God. We can't even do anything without Him. We walk with God. We can only just, you know, make it better with His direction. Understand? So the knowledge we have in plastic cosmetic aesthetic surgery is still from God.
1: Yeah, sure.
2: To make things better, to improve things. And that's
1: That takes me. I want to hear from Doctor. But how do you feel like? How did you feel like in transitioning from how you know?
3: I'd say it was very spectacular. I most importantly felt safe. It's one thing for you to want to transition. It's another thing for you to feel safe in the hands of a doctor that understands you and is also very grounded in the word of God. If you listen and followed our procedure, it was more of I trusted my life in Dr. Dima's hand and she also carried my vision. It wasn't something that I looked different from what I was before. I just look better, as you can see, and I look more confident. I feel more confident. And I'm just 6 weeks, so be prepared to be sick of me.
0: Okay, there you have it. One of those who testified to the skills of that doctor and to the safety of the procedure in that particular clinic, saying, well, you see, this thing also, what I did was grounded in the word of God. The doctor herself saying there that, well, what they do at that clinic is godly, that they only try to enhance what God has done, that the skills that they use themselves, those skills were given to them by God. So it is that blend of faith and cosmetic surgery that really got many people talking. Of course, there are aspects of what she said that you cannot dispute. For example, that the skills were given by God. In the ultimate sense, whatever we have as human beings, whatever we're able to do, whatever knowledge we have, if you believe that you were created by God, you must also believe that those things come from God. It is another question to what use you put these skills. Now, as I said earlier on, I'm not sure you're going to find in the Bible anything saying that, well, expressly, cosmetic surgeries are bad. Again, let us remind ourselves of the origin of these procedures. They originated essentially, originally, to help people who have been involved in accident, or people who were born with deformities, right? And now, of course, maybe to make it more commercially successful, those who specialize in that procedure now find that, well, we should also market it as beauty enhancing, and that is how it is now being marketed. Also, present at that event was one of the popular pastors, you know, in Lagos. The video did not capture him as saying anything, but he was there. And it is fascinating that even people who are pursuing these things, that they find it important to bring God into the matter. You know, when you are doing some, for example, when you are doing something that is purely commercial and you are just advertising your services, if you find a need to bring God into it, it is often because, guess what? It is only because maybe you suspect that there is something not up and up about it, and you want to address that matter. For example, if you were selling clothes, for example, or if as a baker you are advertising your establishment, if you are a doctor and you were just opening a new hospital, you know, as a general practitioner, and you were advertising, you would not feel compelled to say, oh, what we do is grounded in the word of God, right? Can we all agree on that? There are certain enterprises, certain vocations that if you were talking about them, if you were advertising, if you were starting them, if you were launching or relaunching, no matter how Christian you are, no matter how biblically faithful you are, no matter how God-centered you are, you would not feel the need to say, oh, what we do is grounded in the word of God. And I want us to understand the point I'm trying to make here. There are instances where once you feel compelled to say, look, what we do here is grounded in the word of God, it is because you understand that there are some, well, gray areas in what you are doing. And that's often the times when I'm going to say, what I'm doing is growing the word of God. For example, if I was opening a new business, a new enterprise, of course, at the launch, the prayers will be said, because how can I do anything without praying? That's a different thing from me trying to market what I'm about to begin to sell, trying to justify by saying, oh, you see, what we are launching today is grounded in the word of God. And you're talking about a commercial effort. You're not talking about a ministry effort. You're not talking about a church project, not a faith ministry project, just something purely commercial. At the end of the day, the clinic opened by this doctor was opened for commercial purposes. She's out there to commercialize her skills, to practice her vocation, to offer her skills to the public in exchange for what? In exchange for monetary gains. And of course, she is licensed to do that. There is nothing legally wrong in that. Indeed, she is allowed by the law of the land to practice her skills and to charge a fee for it. So she opened that enterprise for monetary gains. There's nothing wrong in that in itself. Again, I repeat, there are certain ventures that once you go into them, and once you feel compelled to offer a defense, even before you are accused, before you say, oh, look, what we're doing is going the word of God. Well, it is in my own opinion, just some silent voice in your head, maybe your conscience saying to you, are you sure this is up and up, and are there no gray areas? I'm talking about gray areas in this matter. What you are going to see, in the video will be ladies, many ladies who are flaunting their backside, because this clinic specializes in Brazilian butt lifts. They are flaunting their backsides and saying, look how beautiful my backside now looks, and comparing the before and the after. And of course, we live in a society that has come to demonize people who are not of a particular look, of a particular shape. And this is where those of us who are Christians, those of us who think, who try to think deeply about things, who try to think consequentially about things, must, before we embrace certain kinds of thinking, also ask ourselves, where will this lead? Where will this lead? So once we all, the moment that we embrace that line of thought, that thinking, that, oh, there is a particular shape, there's a particular look, there is a particular physique that is the desired one for women, that is the one for women to aspire to, and men as well. These things apply to men as well. And once we come to that, you begin to find that the consequences will be that those who don't have that shape, that look, will begin to ask, how can I get there? How can I get there? And of course, different sorts of suggestions will be made there. So, okay, this is one way to get there. This is another way to get there. Now, talk about what has been molded to the society as the ultimate look for women. So people have put it out there that you have to look in a particular way, and so many young girls, and not just young girls now, many adults as well, adult women, adult men, are asking, how can I get there? Some will try some bit of dieting, but because of their genes and other factors, they can't achieve a miracle of achieving that immediately. Some would take to exercises, they find that that's a hard way, and it will take sometimes years or months and real discipline to get there. And there is even a limit to what exercises can achieve, and even diet. But you know, something is marketed as immediate. You just come here, and maybe over a 24-hour period or 48-hour period, you are transformed. And many people are seeing this transformation. Look, I want to be like that. I've always said, first and foremost, that anybody who feels compelled to undergo a surgery like this is most likely the person who has become too enamored with his body or with her body. I say that with some caveats, right? There are some people who are so obese to the point of almost pathologically obese that they actually need help in this regard, right? So you have people who will then undergo some gastric bypass surgery to get fat out, because at some point the fat would become a life-threatening, which takes me back to the original point I made, one of the earliest points I made in this engagement, that this is a procedure that started as a truly medical procedure to help people with life-threatening conditions, to help people who have been victims of accident, to help people who have some congenital issues, you know, issues from birth, some deformities from birth. Now, it is now a skill that is now being marketed for cosmetic purposes. And that's what we are focusing on. So, I don't want anybody out there to say, oh, Femi, but what about those? What about those? We acknowledge that, that people who have life-threatening conditions, of course, as a medical intervention, people who were born with deformities, yes, as a medical intervention, people who have been in accident, yes, this as a medical intervention. We are talking about the marketing of these skills for cosmetic reasons. I'm not going to demonize those who are marketing, who are practicing it. I want to talk to those who are looking at these clinics, who are looking at their own body and say, look, the only problem that I have in life is my body. I need to get this body this body condition, this body in this particular way. And you see, many people will pay so much money. In this video, nothing is said, right, about the fees that this clinic charges, and I can assure you that this will not be a clinic charging just peanuts. Otherwise, as they say, if witches were horses, beggars would ride, right? People are prepared to spend substantial amounts of money to get their bodies in shape, to get their bodies transformed instantly, in a manner of speaking. Not only that, they are ready to spend substantial amounts of money, they are ready to undergo the risk, to accept the risk. If you have ever seen the terms and conditions applicable to undergoing surgical procedures, even the surgical procedures that are for medical purposes, you will find some outstanding terms there. But unfortunately, because when it's for medical reasons, nobody bothers to read those terms. You just sign because maybe your loved one is in distress, or maybe the person signing is the one in distress as well. And I'm very sure, I've never worked for any of these clinics before in terms of that, but I'm very sure that lawyers who have worked for them by this time have developed even more far-reaching terms and conditions for these patients to sign, given what has happened in the recent past about many people engaging in these procedures and losing their lives or complications arising therefrom. So what I'm saying is that now anybody undergoing, this is an elective procedure, this is not a thing that is life-threatening, it's cosmetic. So anybody undergoing this must be told of the associated risk, the risk of infection, the risk of something going wrong, the risk of some permanent deformity. And unfortunately, I didn't have the stories handy, but there's a plethora of stories on those who have suffered permanent deformities because something just went wrong. You know, something went wrong during the cosmetic procedure. The whole point I'm trying to make is this, that you have to look at how enamored people are with their looks, how important they consider their looks, that they would pay so much and assume such risk for the purpose of looking better. There's nothing wrong in looking better. Health is important. Every time you want to check, are you bloating? Can you eat less? Can you exercise more so that you're not bloated here and there and you are keeping fit? Health is important. Indeed, the Bible teaches that our temple is the body of God. We should have stewardship of it. But there are things you will do that will tell us what you are thinking. And that's the whole point. There are things you will do that will tell us what is important to you, what is of utmost importance to you. If a person who is not suffering any life-threatening condition wakes up and says, well, what I want to do next is to splash some millions of naira and assume enormous risk, considerable risk, just to look better, that's the person who is so enamored with himself, who's been thinking about his body over and over again. And that is a clear and present danger to us as human beings. That's why Jesus said over and over again, you guys, you are just always concerned about how you look, you are always concerned about how people see you. And in today's world, we find people so concerned about the mirror and about their selfies. And that is why you have people, some people who cannot but take like hundreds of pictures a day, because the way they look matters to them. Now, that would not be a problem if the way they truly are equally matters. And that's the whole point for us who are on the Lord's side, to remind ourselves. I'm not going to say you are not a Christian because you take like 500 selfies a day. You like seeing yourself. You like seeing yourself. You like posting how you look. You like putting effort into how you look. I'm not going to condemn you for that. I dare not condemn you. And Christ will not even condemn you. Right? But the most important thing to God would be, who are you truly? And from what we see in the society, you find that the people who are so concerned about how they look are not the people who have worked or who have sought help from God to really change who they truly are. And thanks to God, we have a God who looks beyond what? He looks beyond how people look. Looks beyond how you look. Does not see it. Or if he sees it, it's not influenced by it. There are many people who say that there's something called a beautiful lady's advantage, something like that. That's not the exact word, but there's a word for it in popular culture. That a good-looking person, whether it's a lady or a man, would most probably get away with a number of things. And psychologists have examined this, and they've come to accept it. For example, you find that if somebody who is truly stunningly looking, who looks like exceptionally beautiful, walks into a place, you find that the people who attend to visitors will tend to like pay some special attention and give some courtesies that would not otherwise be given to people generally. People tend to defer to stunningly beautiful ladies, stunningly handsome men, people who look well. And it's not necessarily about beauty. Also, it's about appearances, just general appearance. Somebody is not sometimes just so beautiful, but has such an outstanding appearance. And people tend to stand up and give that person a second look and tend to be differential in a manner of speaking and extend some courtesies. And in popular culture, is called the beauty advantage. The beauty advantage. And many people have been hoodwinked by that. And many people, to their internal regrets, have been hoodwinked by that, because they see somebody who has such a compelling appearance, such a commanding appearance, or such beauty, and they extend courtesies. They even accommodate such persons. Sometimes they say, okay, don't worry, you don't have this, don't worry, I can accommodate you, just because they've been taken in by the beauty. And to many people's eternal regrets, they found that the people who they embraced because of how beautiful they look, how comely their appearance, have turned out to be the worst of human beings. And that is why, where those of us on the Lord's side cannot say that we have not been warned. What does the Bible say about this? It says beauty is vain, and charm is what? Charm is deceitful. And these are things that make people get ahead in life. Physical attractiveness. And that is the reason why the Holy Spirit thought it right to warn us in Proverbs 31:30. Hey, charm is deceptive, beauty is fleeting. Charm is deceptive. So to the person who makes his decision, who makes a decision, to the society that makes a decision on the basis of how people look, Proverbs 31:30 is saying charm is deceptive. Is deceptive, meaning be wise. What you see is not is not necessarily what is. And yesterday on the Pilgrim's Progress Readers Club, we were talking about something like this extensively. Well, we're talking about simple, those three characters from Pilgrim's Progress: simple, sloth, and presumption. Simple was the person who said, look, stop disturbing me, I don't see any danger. There are people who can't see beyond their noses, to use the overused idiom. They can't see beyond their noses, and from a Christian perspective, they walk by sight, not by faith. They can't see beyond what is. They can't see beyond what the eyes can see. The Bible calls us, admonishes us to see beyond what the eyes can see. We have to walk by faith. In Yoruba language, they say that in kontowa leyin efa oju ejelo, Meaning, I mean, translated means what is after six? What is after number six is not necessarily number seven. And to the person who is superficial, who is naive, the person will say, what do you mean? After six is seven. And wisdom says to you, no, after six is not necessarily seven. And maybe mathematically somebody will prove and say, look, after six, you have maybe 6.1, 6.2, 6.3. But somebody will argue that it's not just 6.1 immediately, that it's 6.0001, or depending on the number of zeros you want to put there. But that there's something after six, before seven. There's something between six and seven. And only the superficial, only the naive person will say, no, there's nothing there's nothing between 6 and 7, just 7 immediately after 6. The whole point is, I mean, we're just talking figuratively there. And the whole point is that there is more to the things we see. And Jesus labored to teach that as well, saying to us, you cannot just look at things and say, oh, this person is beautiful, this person is comely in appearance, therefore this person is good. It does not follow. It does not follow. But you see, the general tendency is for us to see stunningly beautiful women, great looking men, or even buildings or things, and say, oh, this must be a good thing. Indeed, that is why you find in many wisdom papers, wisdom articles, wisdom books, and some wise saying. They say that where the taste is in the eating of the pudding, it is not how it looks. If you were asked to choose between a good apple and a spoiled apple, of course, wisdom says you should choose the good one. But if you had to choose between a stunningly beautiful looking apple and one that looks just ordinary, just as an apple would look, you probably choose the one that is so beautiful, that is so smooth, that is so big. But it does not necessarily mean that it is better. Indeed, at the risk of digressing, we have been warned that there are some that when you have organically farmed fruits, they're just basic looking, because nothing was added to cultivate them. But if you find genetically modified fruits, you find them looking so big, so colorful, so perfect in shape, that the person who is not informed enough would suppose that beautiful looking, that the more beautiful, the bigger, the more perfect fruit is the better one. And that before the person who is not informed. And now new knowledge is coming out and warning us about the dangers of genetically modified fruits. That although they look more beautiful, they look perfect in appearance, that they are often bigger, they're not necessarily better. Some are even suggesting that they could be harmful, and that you are better off choosing the organically cultivated fruits. And I think that analogy is actually perhaps just fitting for this matter of cosmetic surgeries and look enhancing or look altering surgical procedures. That you find that at the end of the day, the organically cultivated body, and pardon me for using that body, is better off, as long as that body houses a heart that is godly, that has been transformed by the Holy Spirit as well. Because there are organically cultivated bodies, and I'm not using this figuratively, you understand now, that are housing hearts that are not transformed as well. But the overarching point is not exactly how the body looks, it is what is inside, which is what the Bible teaches. What is inside? Now, we are saying now that cosmetic procedures, beauty enhancing procedures, beauty enhancing surgical procedures are now gaining prominence in Nigeria. They are becoming popular, and because they are becoming more accessible, many more clinics are opening up. People don't have to travel out of Nigeria to get these procedures again. And many people are taking up these things. You had in that video many celebrities mentioned there. Well, I want to ask you, if that is what we observe in the society, do you also observe this same society being more concerned about about the heart, about the inward man? And now I'm going to go out on a limb here. I don't have the statistics to support it, but it would appear most likely that the more a person is concerned about how he looks, how she looks, The more a person is concerned about how to alter his looks and her looks, the less that person is concerned about who she actually is or who he actually is. Most likely there will be a relationship there. There will be that kind of relationship where you find that the more a person thinks about his looks, her looks, that people see him, what people see her, the less that person is thinking about who he truly is, who she truly is. The Bible invites us to think more about who we truly are and not about how we look or how we are seen. This is very important because what did the Lord say to Samuel? The Lord does not judge as men do, right? When Samuel got to the house of David's father and said, this strikingly looking son must be the one chosen by the Lord. He said, Samuel, do not consider his appearance or height. I think if we all were to read the Bible and to know God more, that is why I said that one of the most important things to be done, one of the most important teachings for people who are in the church, who are just coming to Christ, is to know God as revealed in the Bible. And may God give us the grace to put together a study like that on knowing God, a Bible study on knowing God, who he truly is, what he likes, what he loves, what he does not love, what he looks at, what does not concern him. And I'm looking forward to a Bible study like that. May God give us grace indeed. He said, the Lord said to Samuel, do not consider his appearance or his height, for I have rejected him. The Lord does not look at the things people look at. We have to start from that. Once we understand that, look, the Lord does not look at the things people look at. People look at physical appearances, how beautiful the person is. And even talking about beauty, people looking beautiful, sometimes, the culture says to us, how you look is an indication of your health condition. Oftentimes, that's not the case. There are people who look the way the culture says a healthy person should look, who are not healthy at all. There are people who look skinny on the outside, who, well, tests would reveal have high cholesterol and have some high deposit of fat here and there. Anyway, back to the point. The Lord from 1 Samuel 16, the Lord does not look at the things people look at. People look at the outward appearance, but the Lord looks at the heart. That is the word of God. People look at outward appearance, but the Lord looks at the heart. So, you see, so for someone on our side, on the Lord's side, the question is, where should I go to this clinic and undergo a cosmetic surgical procedure to look better? I would say to you, well, what is most important to you right now? Of course, we have already made point about where you have about life-threatening or health related conditions, which these are not the things we're talking about. Well, you want to ask yourself, what is your Lord concerned about? He's concerned about the condition of your heart. And you want to ask yourself those resources that you would deploy to look better. Could they be better deployed? Those are the things that will concern somebody who is thinking from Christian perspectives. Again, as somebody who is thinking from Christian perspectives will take a long-term look and say, hey, this body will be destroyed. This body will be destroyed once we eat this body. And it is only those who are in the Lord who will be raised with perfect bodies. Number one, the Lord looks not at the outward appearance. And let me just go back to that Proverbs 31. I was saying that there are two sides to it. The first part says charm is deceptive, which is a warning to those who are looking at beauty, to the Samuels of this world, who looked at the comeliness of that of one of the sons of Jesse. Charm is deceptive to you and me, who look ahead and say, look, that beautiful girl, oh, that great looking man, that is the person I want. The warning from Proverbs 1 is charm is deceptive. And then the second warning is to the person who is investing in looking good. It says beauty is fleeting. To the person who is looking at the beautiful people of this world, the beautiful things of this world, say the Psalm 31:30 says charm is deceptive. Don't be deceived. What you see is not necessarily what actually is. There's a world of difference. Beauty is fleeting. to the person who is investing so much in how he looks, how she looks. The beauty is fleeting. You are, all this thing will go away. It will go away. It will mean nothing. And that is why, for those who have been in morgues, and I'm sorry for being, for saying something that appears morbid, and you see people who look fantastically well, but they're dead. And the Lord will say to us in a thing like that, well, let us hope that this person paid attention to who she was or who he was before death caught up with that person. And even cosmetic surgery, the enhancement brought about by cosmetic surgery will not be permanent at all. People will need to go back again and do more enhancement. It becomes a slippery slope indeed. So let us go back to this story of the lady who blended faith and the launch of cosmetic surgery clinic. One, nobody is saying that as a pastor, as a Christian, you cannot be somebody who offers cosmetic surgery. Well, that is your vocation. It is not illegal. You have to take care that you are not negligent. Don't let just people just die there. But calling it grounded in the Word of God is dubious, and that truth must be said. To say that offering cosmetic surgery procedures, surgery procedure in your clinic is grounded in the Word of God is a dubious claim. That much I can say confidently. I've not said it is a false claim. It is dubious because ultimately, from a Christian perspective, from a godly perspective, the whole point is why you are bringing it in. The whole point is why you are saying it. The objective of you saying it. And that's what makes it dubious. What are you trying to actually say? You're trying to say to people who think from Christian perspective, look, this is granted the Word of God. Well, cite the part of the Word of God that says, yes, at some point, if you feel uncomfortable in your body, well, don't mind the money, but get it fixed. Bible says to us, get your heart condition fixed. Get your standing with God fixed. Be reconciled to God and be transformed in the heart. And when the heart is transformed, the heart then has other priorities, which is the whole point. A heart that is transformed is a heart that will have new priorities. And on the scale, you'll find that altering your nose or your bust or your backside would rank low on your priorities once you become a man or woman with a transformed heart. Again, I will say this. Once you feel compelled to say, oh, what I'm doing is going to the Word of God, and you're not talking about some spiritual endeavors, once you feel compelled to say, hey, what I'm doing is grounded in the Word of God, the things I'm asking you to buy is grounded in the Word of God, you are probably being, you're probably being needed, K-N-E-A-D-E, needed by your conscience or by the Holy Spirit to say, are you sure, are you sure, are you sure, are you sure? Are you sure? Are you sure? Are you sure? Well, many pictures of ladies who swear by the skills of this doctor. I do pray that you are satisfied in your own skin. You know, the Americans have that expression, comfortable in your own skin. And it's not that your skin is perfect. This flesh is not going to be perfect. We are groaning. We were on the Lord's side. We want to get out of this body and be transformed. This is a body that we eventually die. And then God will give us new bodies. We are going to be changed. We are looking eagerly, expectantly to that change. At the time of God's own choosing, he said, we shall be changed. We shall be changed. That's one of from the Apostle Paul talking about about heavenly things. We shall be changed. And there is one of the anthems in Handel's Messiah as well. And we shall be changed. That solo rendition, the trumpet shall sound. See, that trumpet shall sound, and the dead shall be raised. And we shall be changed. And whenever I come across that part, I say to myself, that is the greatest, or rather, one of the greatest expectations for saints. That change. Talking about heaven, one of the most beautiful things that we are going to see God, we are going to be with him, we walk with him in the way, fellowship with him forever. The second most memorable is that we shall be changed. Who does not want to be changed? And the change that we are going to experience in heaven will not be cosmetic, not just skin deep, not that just our skin will be changed, but shall be fundamentally changed. It will not be the flesh that wants to sin again, which is what I'm looking for the most in heaven, that it will not be the flesh that wants to sin again. That flesh, that body we are going to have in heaven, will not love sin. The flesh we have now loves to sin. The Bible says to us, the flesh lusts after the spirit. It loves to sin, always pulling us back, always pulling us down. Whereas in heaven we shall be changed, and that body will not want to sin again. It will be a body that loves holiness. The same way my spirit loves holiness. My spirit loves holiness. My flesh does not love it. And my flesh is always lusting with my spirit. And I suspect that's your case as well. But then we shall be changed. The flesh, the body we are going to have, will not love sin again. So the people who are looking forward to jettisoning this body, they're not the people who are going to spend their resources on doing what? On pampering this body. To such extent. So as I said earlier, I said the other has been I suspect very strongly, and this is just me being overly cautious and using this. I said I suspect very strongly that the more a person is concerned with how he looks or how she looks, most likely the less that person is paying attention to who he truly is, who she truly is. And we should pay more attention to that. So, and that is the reason why every morning, every night, indeed every waking moment, we have to live in coram Deo, in the presence of God. How does God see me? You know, he sees through your heart. And he knows that no matter what alteration or enhancement you have made to your face or your bust or your backside or any part of your body, the Lord sees right through that. He sees right through that. Okay, maybe that is just the right place to end at this engagement. May we tell all those who are saying that in pursuing a cosmetic surgical procedure, they are doing something grounded in the Word of God. May we say and remind them, and all those who are taken in by those who have gone through these procedures, may we say to them that no matter what alteration, what enhancement you have done to your face or your bust or your backside or any part of your body, the Lord sees right through that. He sees right through that. And to the people who are taken in by such persons who have altered their bodies, charm is deceptive. The Bible teaches from Proverbs 31, wisdom says to you, what you see is not necessarily what is. And to those who are overly concerned with this, the Bible says to you, God does not look at how you look. He looks at what is in your heart. And if we all were to accept these two statements as true, I tell you, most likely, clinics like this will soon be out of business. Do you agree? Thank you very much for sitting with us this morning on Gospel Best Radio from the Lord's side, Christian Perspectives on News and Current Events. I hope to be with you again tomorrow by the grace of God. Whatever you do today, please remain firmly on the Lord's side. God bless you. God bless you. Very good.
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Okay, I'm not sure Reverend Lifa is the place where you can lead us in the opening prayer. Let's pray together. Lord, we thank you for bringing us together tonight again to continue the reading of this book, The Pilgrim's Progress by John Bunyan, Christiana's Journey. Thank you for the meeting we had yesterday and the lessons you taught us, how you encouraged us to be dead to this world, to be humble enough, to be content with whatever you give to us, and not to be put to shame by the world and Satan. Father, we thank you for these lessons. We pray that you grant us the grace not only to be the hearers of your word, but to be the doers of your word, in Jesus' name. Lord, we pray that you send the Holy Spirit to please fellowship with us this evening to teach us. Please teach us yourself, and please shine your light into our hearts so that we understand the things we are reading, and give us the grace to apply them to our pilgrimage. We ask all this by faith and with thanksgiving in the name of our Lord and our Savior Jesus Christ. Amen. Amen. Good evening to you once again. Thank you for joining us tonight for another meeting of the Readers Club on gospelbellsradio.com, your community Christian internet talk radio. I'm glad to have in the virtual studio right now Reverend Olaifa, her dear sister, Sister Folasha Adetogun, her dear sister, Sister Adetutu Awonuga, and Brother Emmanuel as well. Thank you for joining us. 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And I hope this will be a blessing to you as well. 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For those who were with us yesterday, we read chapter 19. In this edition of the book, chapter 19 is titled The Beautiful Valley of Humiliation. And the first thing we noticed, that we commented on, that we reflected on yesterday, was the paradox in the naming of this chapter. It is the Valley of Humiliation. It's a valley of humiliation, yet it is styled as the Beautiful Valley of Humiliation. And of course, that lesson was brought to us very clearly yesterday to the effect that even when a Christian passes through an humiliating experience in this world, and we're going to reflect briefly more on that, it is possible for that Christian to make such a season one of the most beautiful, one of the most beautiful seasons ever. That's a possibility if the Christian would be humble, if the Christian would exhibit contentment, and if the Christian would have an eternal perspective. And that was very clear from that song, the song that shepherd boy sang yesterday. That beautiful shepherd boy, he that is down needs fear no fall. He that is down needs fear no fall. And what a beautiful song it is. Many people remember that song from maybe their secondary school days, or maybe they still sing it in their church. But this is a song written by John Bunyan himself. You know, he wrote this song and he put it in the mouth of this character, this young boy tending his father's sheep. His clothes were simple and worn. It was nothing. His clothes was torn. He was old. It was simple. But his face was fresh and cheerful. He was alone. He was sitting alone, yet he sang his song. And you can look at it, simple and worn clothes, but fresh and cheerful, and he was all alone. And he said, he that is down needs fear no fall. If you have already humbled yourself, there's no way you're going to fall. If you are already humble, you're not going to be prideful. Bearing in mind that the person who is proud will be resisted by God. If you are humble, God will always be your guide. So I hope we all understand what the season, what the valley of humiliation represents. And I know we dealt with this extensively yesterday, but the more I think about it throughout the night yesterday, and also today,

0: the more I get a feel that we should just make some passing comments on that valley again. What does that valley actually represent? This is some of the things that we mentioned yesterday, but you know what? It is that season in a Christian's life where the season has, where the Christian has been stripped of possessions, positions, privileges, and power that this present world deems essential. And I think it's important for us to note those four: the possessions, the positions, the privileges, and the power that this present world deems essential. Where a Christian has got to that position, that to that season where the Christian does not have access to this thing, does not have the possessions, does not have the positions, does not have the privileges and the power that are essential in this world, think that this world counts as important. The Christian in his pilgrimage has been stripped of all these things, yet the Christian remains steadfast in faith, relying solely on the grace of God. That is the valley of humiliation. So that Christian does not have the things that this world will count important, yet he chooses, or she chooses, to remain faithful to God. That's the valley of humiliation. And you know, that Christian will not be humiliated in the eyes of the world if the Christian is already dead to the world. You know, that Christian has already said from the beginning that, look, these things, I don't want them from the world, I don't want them from Satan, I want them only from God. Because many of those things, they are not bad in themselves. Think of children, think of houses, think of lands, think of political positions, think of even high positions in the church, think of marriage, think of all those things that are not bad in themselves. But a Christian pilgrim must say to himself from the very start, these are beautiful things, but I don't want them from the world, I don't want them from the devil, I want them only from God. And if God chooses not to give them to me, I'll be content with whatsoever I have. That's the real message from yesterday, the valley of humiliation, where the world, sin and Satan, attempt to humiliate a Christian pilgrim by depriving that pilgrim of the possessions, the positions, the privileges, and the power that this present world deems essential. But if the Christian has humbled himself before God, if the Christian has said, look, all these things, they are not bad in themselves, I want them, but I want them only from God, I don't want them from the world, I don't want them from Satan. If a Christian is that content, if he's that humble, then that Christian will not experience humiliation in that valley. And that was the reason why at the end, after Greater taught the pilgrims, at the end, Mercy said, look, this valley is the most peaceful place we've passed through in our journey. Said, it resonates with my soul. There is no noise of carriages or rumble of wheels there. Because when you are deprived of these things, you actually become lonely. You are ostracized, sort of, from the society, from the world. And Mercy said, at the position like that, it could actually be the most beautiful time. But that's the time when a Christian will then have nothing but God. We'll have nothing but God, not to rely on. And those who have experienced valleys like this, who have been deprived of things like this, they have learned to depend solely on God. And in that time of dependence, you know what? They know more about God. So I just wanted to say that about yesterday again, because it was just on my mind to reflect more on it. We come to chapter 20, which is titled Through the Valley of the Shadow of Death. Through the Valley of the Shadow of Death. And this is another valley. Remember that yesterday we read of the pilgrims passing through the valley of humiliation. Now they are passing through the valley of the shadow of death. And two different valleys, but a valley is all the same. So we know that negative experiences are still continuing for the pilgrims. Yeah. So we need a volunteer to read chapter 20. I don't know if anybody is available to read. If you're in a place that is not noisy and you can read, we'll appreciate that. Let's see. Okay, we have a number of people who have taken excuses. Okay, Sister Shades, thank you very much for volunteering. It's a pretty long chapter, but we're going to break it into two. Okay.
1: Okay.
0: Thank you, sis. You can begin.
1: Okay. All right. As they moved past this place, they came to the border of the valley of the shadow of death. This valley was longer than the one they had just passed and was known to be strangely haunted by evil forces, as many could attest. However, the women and the children had an easier time journeying through it because it was daylight and they had Mr. Greatheart as their guide. When they entered the valley, they thought they had heard the groaning of dead men, a deep and dreadful groaning. They also seemed to hear cries of lamentation as if from people in severe torment. These sounds made the boys tremble and the women grew pale, but their guide encouraged them to take heart. As they went a little farther, they felt the ground beneath them begin to tremble, as if there were some hollow void below. They also heard a easy noise, like the sound of serpents, though they could not see anything yet. The boys asked nervously, "Haven't we had the end of this dreadful place yet?" But their guide urged them again to be brave and to watch their steps carefully, saying, "Take care, lest you fall into a trap." At this point, James began to unveil, likely from fear, began to feel unwell, likely from fear. His mother gave him some of the medicinal spirits she had received from the interpreter's house and a few of the pills prepared by Mr. Skill. After this, the boy began to recover and they continued their journey. When they reached the middle of the valley, Christina suddenly said, "I think I see something on the road ahead. A strange shape unlike anything I have ever seen." Joseph asked, "Mother, what is it?" She replied, "It's an ugly thing, child, an ugly thing." He pressed further, "What does it look like?" But she could only say, "I cannot describe it." The strange figure was drawing closer and she added, "It's very near now." Mr. Greatheart then spoke, "Let those who are most afraid stay close to me." As the creature approached, the guy stepped forward to confront it. But just as it came near him, it vanished from their sight. They all remembered the teaching, "Resist the devil, and it will flee from you." Feeling somewhat encouraged, they pressed on. However, they had not gone far when Mercy, looking back, thought she saw a lion following them. The creature moved swiftly. Its padded step echoed in the valley. With every roar, it caused the valley to resound, filling their hearts with fear, except for Mr. Greatheart, who remained calm. As the lion came closer, Mr. Greatheart moved to the back, positioning the pilgrim in front of him for protection. The lion advanced rapidly, but when he saw that Greatheart was ready to fight, he stopped, hesitated, and finally retreated without engaging them. The group recalled the scripture, "Be sober, be vigilant, because your adversary, the devil, as a roaring lion, walketh about, seeking whom he may devour, whom resist steadfast in faith, knowing that the same affliction are accomplished in your brethren that are in the world." 1 Peter 5:8-9. They continued their journey with their guide, leading the way until they came to a pit that spanned the entire width of the path. Because they could figure how to cross it, a thick mist and darkness suddenly enveloped them, making it impossible to see. The pilgrims cried out, "What shall we do now?" Their guide replied, "Do not fear. Stand still and see how these two will be resolved." So they waited there, unable to move forward because their way was blocked. In the stillness, they began to hear more distinctly the sound of rushing enemies, and they could more clearly see the fire and the smoke rising from the pit. Christina turned to Mercy and said, "Now I understand what my poor husband endured. I have heard so much about this place, but I have never been here myself until now. Poor man, he traveled through here all alone in the dead of night. The friends were all around him as if he could tear him apart. Many have spoken of this place, but no one could truly understand the value of the shadow of death until they have been dead themselves. As the scripture says, the heart knows its own bitterness, and no stranger shares its joy. To be here is a terrifying thing." Great Heart responded, This is like being in the deep waters, descending into the heart of the sea, or sinking to the bottom of the mountains. It feels as though the heart bars are closing around us forever. But the scripture says, let those who walk in darkness, darkness and have no light, trust in the name of the Lord and rely on their God. I have been through this valley many times, and I faced such worse than this, and yet here I am alive. I do not boast. I know I am not my own savior, but I trust that we will be delivered. Come, let's pray for light from the one who can dispel our darkness and rebuke not only this fence but all the forces of hell. So they cried out to God in prayer, and he answered. Light broke through the darkness, and deliverance came. The pit that had blocked their way was no longer an obstacle. Their path was cleared once again.
0: Okay, thank you very much. Okay, let's pause a bit here. Thank you so very much. Okay, we're going to continue reading shortly, but now we now have a clear picture of the valley of the shadow of death. Yesterday they passed through the valley of humiliation, and now they are passing through the valley of the shadow of death. From what we have read, what would you say are the markers, are the features, the nature of this valley of the shadow of death? I mean, one clearly would be fear, right? That we can all agree, fear. It's a fearful place, and as Christians, once we hear a valley of the shadow of death, which scripture comes to mind? Hearing of the valley of the shadow of death, which popular scripture comes to mind immediately? Go ahead.
1: Psalm 23,
0: exactly. When the psalmist said, "Do I walk through the valley of the shadow of death?" And I mean, David just used that phrase, valley of the shadow of death. But this is John Bunyan trying to describe that valley. Think of that valley. It's a fearful place. A fearful place indeed. The valley of humiliation is not a fearful place, just a humiliating place. It's a place where a Christian is humiliated in front of the world. The Christian is deprived of the things that he or she would rather want, but the Christian does not have them. The Christian would have to be humble, would have to be contented with what God has given him to pass through the valley of humiliation. It's just a humiliating experience at the valley of humiliation, where a Christian learns to prioritize the things of the kingdom, eternal things, above the things of this world. But this valley of shadow of death, it's a place of fear. The place of fear where the Christian is passing through a really, really terrifying experience in life. Many people have passed through this financially. Many people have passed through it in terms of their health. Maybe you've had a health care. You've had to go through a medical procedure, maybe for yourself or for a loved person or for a loved one. Many have passed through this in terms of threats from people. Wicked people are threatening you or threatening your family. So many different experiences. Many people have passed through this because of the illness of a loved one, because of the loss of a loved one. I remember the first time we read part one about 2 years ago, when two women shared, you know, harrowing experience of what they've passed through. That's the valley of the shadow of death. What are the things that this valley is known for? It's known for fear. known for fear. And we see it here because it says, when they entered the valley, they thought they heard the groaning of dead men, a deep and dreadful groaning. They also seemed to hear the cries of lamentation as if from people in severe torment. So these groanings would represent the voices in the heart of a Christian, right? Telling that Christian that, look, this experience you are passing through is one you should be in dread of. You should be afraid. Many people have said that the groaning of dead men here would also refer to those who have passed through that valley before and they've been consumed by it. I don't know if you ever had an experience like that where you are passing through such a horrifying experience, a fearful experience, what many people refer to as the dark episode of the soul. And some voices are saying to you, there are some voices are reminding you of those you know who have passed through the same place, but who did not make it out alive. You know, who were destroyed, so to say, passing through that valley. And when you recall such episodes, they will sound like the groaning of dead men, and then the fear will be even intensified. And John Boyan wrote here that these sounds made the boys tremble and the women grew pale. I'm sure all of us, we are mature Christians, we must have had one experience or the other when you have been truly afraid that you'll be consumed by what you are passing through. And John Boyan, trying to describe that fear the more, then described it. Look at this description. He said, as they went a little farther, they felt the ground beneath them begin to tremble as if there were some hollow void below. I mean, you expect when you walk on the ground that it will be firm and solid ground. But if you were walking on the ground and you feel that the ground is not solid, I mean, I've not experienced an earthquake before. I don't pray to experience one. But, you know, to feel the earth shake, you know, beneath you, that must be one scary experience, you know. And for those who have been onto, you know, canopies where you have to walk over a large valley or void, you know, and those canopies, you know, they're never stable. They actually test your composure. Then you feel that you are treading on foundation that is not firm. The Bible speaks of firm foundation, but if you step on foundation that is not firm, you will tremble, because then you say to yourself, look, if this should give way, there will be a problem. You are going to fall into the ground below. So we see here, number one, that this valley is marked by fear. That fear is brought about by, number one, the groaning of dead men, those who have passed through the valley before and they died, and you are hearing their cries of lamentation. So those voices acting on your heart. Second is the fear of being destroyed. You are in that valley of the shadow of death, and the ground begins to tremble. So we see that fear intensify there. And what is the other marker of this valley? It is frustration, impatience, and frustration. Look at what the boys asked. The boys asked nervously, aren't we at the end of this dreadful place yet? Aren't we at the end yet? So far, let us look at the things we have noted about this valley. Fear, right? Fear from the voices of those who have passed through the place before, and that would be the voices in the heart of a Christian who is passing through such a terrifying experience. Fear. What's the second one? The first one is fear. Fear from experiencing what those who have passed through the place have experienced before. The second one is the fear of being destroyed. Remember what the disciples said to the Lord when the storm broke out. They said, look, Master, do you not care that we perish? You know, the fear of perishing in that trouble. That is what John Boyan described as the pilgrims feeling as if they were walking on ground that is not solid. And then we have there again a marker of that valley, frustration with the experience. The boy said, aren't we at the end of this dreadful place yet? I mean, we have to pass through, but you want to get away from that place as soon as possible. And that's the kind of period season when a Christian says, Lord, take me out of this wilderness, you know, take me out of this wilderness. The wilderness is a scary place, you know, devoid of everything. It could be dark, you could have wild animals. They say, take me out of this wilderness. And many Christians have passed through that episode. Many are still passing through it, and they're saying, Lord, how long? If you read Psalm 13, you'll find the psalmist asking questions like that. How long, oh Lord, will you ignore me forever? And that's another marker of that valley. Another marker of that valley is that Christians become unwell. And that's what happened to James. See, at this point, James began to feel unwell, likely from fear. And of course, always from fear when you're in the valley of shadow of death. And what is possible is for a Christian to lose heart. And that's what happened to James. He began to feel unwell. But his mother gave him what some of the medicinal spirits she had received from the interpreter's house and a few of the pills prepared by Mr. Skill. After this, the boy began to recover. And so we see fear from voices within the heart of a Christian. We see the fear of perishing where the ground seems unstable. You think that you're going to perish. We see in this valley also, we see frustration with a person's circumstance. The Christian is frustrated with himself. The Christian wants to get out of that valley as soon as possible. We also see the experience of feeling unwell, and this would be like a spiritual illness where the person cannot even do anything again. And what else will mark this valley? It is total darkness. And this is what we experienced there. He said as they moved on, they got to a place where there was a pit covering the entire length of the path. That's a period of confusion too, of confusion where the pilgrim did not know what to do, and they had no option but not to move forward at all. There is also here, and I hope we notice it. I'm going to ask for our contributions shortly. There is also here the fear that Christina had. You see, Christina suddenly said, "I think I see something on the road ahead, a strange shape, unlike anything I've ever seen." Joseph asked, "Mother, what is it?" She replied, "It's an ugly thing, child, an ugly thing." She couldn't place it, she couldn't describe it, she couldn't name it. She said, I think I see something on the road ahead, an ugly thing. "What does it look like?" Joseph asked again, but she could only say, "I cannot describe it. It's very near now." And that's something that Christina saw ahead. Now, let's jump some paragraphs forward. Now, we see. However, they had not gone far when Mercy, looking back, thought she saw a lion following them. So now Christina thought she saw in front of them something approaching them, something she described as ugly, an ugly thing. As soon after that, Mercy said she thought she saw a lion following them, you know, behind them. And with every roar, it caused the valley to resound, filling their heart with fear. And we see these descriptions intensifying that fear. I do not know whether you have had an experience like that. If you have, please do feel free to share with us. And you see a season in a Christian's life when he looks forward and he sees ugliness, fear, something horrible about to happen. And then he looks back, or she looks back, and he sees a lion approaching. That's the kind of the dark episode of the soul that John Boyan is trying to describe. At first, they stepped into that valley. They were hearing strange voices, scary voices. And then they continued in that valley, and James began to feel unwell. They continued, and they found that the ground was shaking, you know, beneath them. The ground was shaking beneath them, and they became desperate and frustrated and impatient. And if you have read account of the Israelites very well, you find that many times while passing through the wilderness, they became impatient. They were saying, "Is this the promised land that you promised us? Maybe you should have left us, you know, in Egypt, you know, instead of taking us through this valley. How long? How much longer would we stay? Would we stay here?" And then there is fear. Christina looked ahead and saw an ugly thing. Mercy looked behind and saw a lion. And of course, my prayer is that if you are passing through an episode like this, the Lord Himself will help you out, as He has helped many of the pilgrims who have gone before us. I think we should look at how they dealt with the fears that they experienced. Right? How did he get well from the sickness that afflicted him from fear? And I do not know. If you've ever been afraid before, you know that sometimes when you face real fear, you find that your almost like your nervous system will break down. Your hands are shaking. Your legs are shaking. Many people have been said, you know, to pull on themselves out of fear because they're just afraid of an impending doom, and they just lose all sense. You can be afraid, and in fact, every part of your body is shaking. Many people have unfortunately even collapsed, you know, out of fear. In many dramas and movies that have been depicted, some people even suffer a heart attack from fear. And this is what happened to James, collapsing completely, beginning to feel unwell. And this will be symbolic of a spiritual state where the person cannot even do anything again, cannot pray, cannot do anything because of fear. Fear is paralyzing, and that is why in many English writings you will read of paralyzing fear. You know, many writers will write of paralyzing fear. Fear paralyzes, and that's what happened to James. He became totally paralyzed out of fear. And he was given spirit from the interpreter's house, that's the Holy Spirit, and he was given pills prepared by Mr. Skill. And there is something that Mr. Skill said when he prepared these pills, and I hope you can still remember. And I want to ask us, why did the pills prepared by Mr. Skill, why did they work for James here? After all, those pills worked for Matthew, who sinned. Matthew was suffering the consequence of his sin. Remember, in the Palace Beautiful, that was when Mr. Skill was called on, and he prepared that pill, and it worked for Matthew. Now, it's working for James as well. Why is that? Can anyone recall? There's a statement from Mr. Skill in the House of the Interpreter, something he said about that pill that he prepared. And yes, Momenodikwe, go ahead, man.
1: Well, I want to say it in a funny manner.
0: Okay.
1: Gbogbo ni se.
0: But exactly. Exactly. Thank you very much. Exactly. That's way to put it. That's way for us to. Gbogbo ni se. Mr. Skill called it a universal cure. That's what he called it in the palace. But he said to them, look, I'm going to prepare this thing. And they said, well, what does it work for? He said, it's a universal cure. And we see here, you know, that pill that worked to restore Matthew after he had sinned, also working to restore James after he spiritually collapsed out of fear. And of course, the pill was made out of what? Okay, this is our dear sister Tutu saying in the chat room exactly what I had in mind, exactly what Momenodikwe said. Gbogbo ni se, you know, a universal cure, a cure all. You know, that's kind of medicine that, you know, people like the traditional will tell us not to take. There's no cure all medicine. Or auntie, do you know any cure medicine in your in the course of your practice? Any cure all medicine? Where?
2: No, of course not.
0: Exactly. But Mr. Skill said this is a cure, or this is a universal cure. And the pill was made from the body and the blood of our Lord. You know, it's made from the body and the blood of our Lord, along with promises and salted. And when we're discussing that, we discussed that this is a pill that relies on the sacrifice of Christ on the blood of Calvary, along with the promises in the Bible and in the power of the Holy Spirit. Basically, prayer said in the name of Jesus who died for us, relying on the promises of God, and said in the power of the Holy Spirit. And so James began to feel well again. He began to recover, and they continued. So now let's look at how they dealt with their fears. How did they deal with their fear? Let's talk first about that ugly thing. That ugly thing that Christiana thought she saw. The road ahead. That ugly thing, ugly thing, ugly thing. She kept saying ugly thing. So how did they deal with that fear? How did they deal with that fear? And I have that portion highlighted now. How did
2: they stay close to Mr. Greatheart?
0: Okay, they stayed close to Mr. Greatheart. And what did Mr. Greatheart do?
1: Mr. Greatheart
2: stepped forward to confront it.
1: To confront the thing.
0: Okay, step forward to confront the thing. Okay, let's hold that. Let's hold that thought. Now let's think about Mercy. Mercy's fear. Mercy looked back and she saw a lion. Or maybe she thought she saw a lion.
1: Lion.
0: So how did they deal with that?
1: Mr. Greatheart stepped at their back.
0: Okay.
1: To separate them from the supposed lion.
0: Okay. Because the lion was coming from behind, right? So
1: yes.
0: Yeah, well, so then what did he do?
1: He moved to the back
0: of
1: the pilgrims.
0: Yes. Okay,
1: you
0: and
1: know,
0: then
1: for protection.
0: For protection. Then how did what did the lion do?
1: He retreated. Yes, without engaging them.
0: Without engaging them. Okay, now hold on to this. Let us go back to the first one again. Yeah, Greatheart, he was coming from behind. So Greatheart turned to the lion, right? Ready to fight. We agree, right? That's what Greatheart did. He was ready to fight. Also, in the case of Christiana's fears, what did Greatheart do again? He also stepped forward, right?
1: He stepped in front of them.
0: Okay, so
1: and the thing just ran away.
0: Ran away. So
1: ran from their side.
0: Exactly. So what virtue can we learn from Greatheart? What can we learn from Greatheart in the two instances of fear? Well, he did the same thing in those two instances.
2: Yeah, he resisted them.
1: He understood.
0: Okay, No.
2: I said he resisted. You know, he was not afraid.
0: Okay.
2: He I'm looking for the word. I can't find the word I want to use. But he resisted
0: courage. Is the word courage?
2: Yes, as per, he was not afraid, so
0: exactly.
2: He was bold and he stood firmly, and you know, so that instead of the devil now retreated,
0: exactly.
2: Whatever the cause of their fear, the lion retreated because he stood firm, and you know, he was courageous and was able to resist.
0: To resist them, exactly. Is that Shades? Do you want to say something?
1: Yes. Well, that basically is. But my own, in the two different circumstances, my take is also that he understood what each situation needed.
0: Yeah.
1: You know, in the first instance, he had to confront the devil, you know, and he flee away. In the second instance, he went to the back of the pilgrims and he told them, you know, and by the time he was at their back, like you know, shielding them from the lion and everything that was coming, you know, he couldn't move towards them again, and he vanished away. So you know, the passage that now came after was that we should be sober, we should be vigilant, and like the scripture that is also coming to my mind is that we should be wise like a serpent and be gentle as a dove, you know. So you know, different circumstances require different weapon, you know, ammunition that we are going to use to confront it. Praise the Lord.
0: Hallelujah. So I know Greatheart, as a good pastor here, as a good pastor, acted well by stepping in to protect those who have been put under his charge, which is very correct. And when fear was coming before them, he went forward. When it was coming behind them, he went behind them. And that's a lesson, you know, for those who are more mature in faith to lead by example. And I just for us not to be distracted, that's also one of the duties of pastors and priests, and we have to appreciate them. True pastors and priests, they are people who stand in the gap, you know, they fight spiritual battles, and they confront the devil and protect the flock under the leadership of Christ. But coming back to this, we see that what ties the two instances together is courage, and faith calls for courage. Faith calls for courage. Even in secular thinking, people will say that if you are courageous enough, you know, bullies will run away, right? They teach young girls and boys, they say if there is a bully, you stand up to that bully, and the bully will become afraid himself. Most times bullies themselves are not really very strong people. They are just wanting to take advantage of people's weakness, people's fears. And in a sense, the devil is like that as well. At least we know as Christians from what the Bible has taught us that if the devil does not have ultimate power over us, we know that not ultimate power over us, because our Father is greater than all, and the devil cannot snatch us from his hand. But you know, he wants us to believe that he is that powerful, and so he wants us to be afraid. And so the Bible says, resist the devil and he will flee from you, meaning that when he comes try to make us afraid, we should stand up and say that through this howling wilderness I will continue my way, pursue. When the devil sees a Christian on his knees, he does what? He runs away. There is a hymn that says the devil runs away when he sees a Christian on his knees. I want to see if I can get that hymn. I know that the Yoruba says Satan igbon nigba tori eleshe lori ekun re, which is to say that when the weakest Christian, you know, is on his knees or her knees to receive the devil will run away. And that's exactly what happens here. In the case of the fear that appears to be in front of them, what we, according to this story, says the guide stepped forward to confront it. And I pray that God will give us the grace when fears come to just say, okay, what's the fear? Because we should not be like James, who became paralyzed out of fear. We should step forward, not in our own name, not in our own power, but in the power of God, in the name of Christ, and say, look, okay, what is the fear? Bring it on. Can we see you? What is this fear? It's going to vanish, because basically the purpose of the fear is not really to attack, it's just to make us paralyzed, like it made James to become paralyzed. The same thing when Mercy thought she saw a lion coming behind, and that lion roaring again, it says that Mr. Great Art was ready to fight, and then the lion just, you know, retreated and did not engage them. Some people also describe experiences with wild animals or wild dogs. They say that if you stand your ground and you don't look afraid, they themselves will turn back or will think twice before attacking you. And that's the same thing with the devil. If we take full advantage of the right that we have been given in Christ, and we do not cower in fear before the devil, we find that it will actually flee. We resist the devil and it will flee. And that's one of the lessons from that episode. So this valley is characterized by fear from horrible sounds from those who have gone before or who have been destroyed before, characterized by fear, characterized by the feeling of impending doom. And that's what it meant by they walking on shaky ground, impending doom. And then characterized by paralysis. People become paralyzed out of fear. And then characterized also by imaginary things. In the two instances, it says that Christiana thought she saw something. What did you see, Ma? It's an ugly thing. Can you describe it? It's just an ugly thing. And I know many of us have been there before. When you are passing through, you think something is going to happen, and the more you dwell on it, the more it takes shape in your heart. This is what's going to happen. This is a terrible thing about to happen. I say, what is the thing? It's just fear. We have to face our fears when the devil tries to afflict us in the shadow of death. And because, as many people have said, say fear is false evidence appearing real. And if in the power of the Holy Spirit we confront those fears, we find that the Lord will take them away. So they continue on their journey, and then until they came to that pit, a pit that spanned the entire width of the path. Now let us think about it. What do you think this represents? A pit that spanned the entire width of the path. We are still looking at the the features of this valley. We have identified fear. We have identified a feeling of impending doom. We have identified paralysis. We have identified imaginary fears. Now, what does this mean? A pit that spanned the entire width of the path. You are traveling, and then, of course,
2: it's an obstacle or something.
0: Exactly, an obstacle. Exactly, an obstacle. Evil foreboding. That's what we are seeing in the chat room. Yes. So an obstacle, an evil foreboding, but something that stops you. Something that stops you from moving forward. Something that stops you from moving forward. Where the only option you have is to just stand still. Because there's a pit. You cannot jump it. It's a wide gulf. And so that's another characteristic feature of the valley of the shadow of death. Obstacles that cannot be surmounted. I mean, if it were like a rock, you would say maybe you're going to push it, but then this is something that spans the entire width of the path, and it's actually a pit. You cannot even jump it. And to make matters worse, what happened to them there? Why confronting that pit?
2: Said a thick mist and darkness suddenly enveloped them, and so they couldn't see.
0: So you say thank you very much. So compounding the situation, number one, a pit, they could not even move forward because they couldn't jump it. To make it even more difficult, a mist and darkness descended on them. They could not even see. Yeah, sometimes if you can see, you know, the obstacle, you can then begin to figure out how to navigate it. So okay, you can now measure the wideness of the pit and say, okay, maybe we should go and get wood and make a ladder. If it's something to push, you can begin to think. But now darkness has even descended. They can't even see the obstacle itself. There's an obstacle they know. I mean, thankfully the darkness did not even descend before they got to the pit. Maybe they would have taken a step forward and would have fallen into that pit. But this is basically talking about a situation where a Christian cannot just move forward because there's an obstacle and because the Christian does not understand what to do in such an instance. And you just have to, the only thing you can do is what is just to stand. Nobody will even teach you. You just have to just wait. And that waiting can also be very frustrating when the only thing you can do is just to wait. And if it was even in pleasant grounds, it would be easier. If they said to you, oh, we just wait around, sit in this garden, but don't move. You can even become impatient and say, Lord, I've been in this garden for so long, I want to go to another place. I mean, but now you're talking about a person not sitting in a pleasant garden, but, you know, in a dreadful wilderness, in the darkness, to just wait. And remember, it is in that same darkness that the voices of the lions, the roaring of the lion, the voices of dead people haunting them in that darkness, and they had to remain there. Even if they wanted to move forward, they could not move forward. And this is the time when Christians grumble, right? This is the time when Christians grumble against God, like the Israelites, and they say, look, why have you brought me here? Why have you left me here? Why am I here for so long? Why can't I move forward? Can I move forward? And what was the recommendation of Great Heart? What was his recommendation to them in situations like that?
2: Said, do not fear. You should stand still and see the salvation of the Lord.
0: Yeah. Hallelujah. Yeah. These are the instances where the Holy Spirit is saying to us, you just stand still. Stand still. And you say we should pray for grace to be able to identify such situations where what is required is to stand still, to just wait and see the salvation of the Lord. Thank you. We know from quoting from Exodus there, where that was exactly what happened to the Israelites. The Red Sea before them, the rampaging army of Pharaoh behind them, and they had no option, you know, but to just be still. And the Lord said, you stand still and you see the salvation of the Lord. And then he says, so they waited there, unable to move forward because their way was blocked. In the stillness, they began to hear more distinctly the sounds of rushing enemies, and they could more clearly see the fire and smoke rising from the pit. So it was not a joking matter at all. Why they remain still? Why they remain on their feet? Just like the Israelites, when they stood still, it wasn't that they could not any longer hear the approach of Pharaoh's army. They were still hearing the approach, and they must be saying to themselves, "We must be really be very stupid to be standing still, right? Because look, this thing is coming, and it's coming and advancing steadily, and you're asking us to just stand still." Some people will just rush, you know, into the pit. Some people will just rush into the Red Sea like that. They will, because out of fear, you know, that some people that because of fear or something, they rather jump from people in skyscrapers, just jump out of the window, and then unfortunately they fall to their death. Whereas the thing chasing them perhaps would not have killed them from where they are, but out of fear they just jump. And some people feel like that as well. They say, "Oh, fear, this thing is coming behind us, so it's better we jump into the pit, or we just rush into the Red Sea." But thankfully, in this case, the pilgrims heeded the advice of Great Heart, which is another lesson there, the advantage and the blessing of having mature leadership and mentorship in the Christian race. And so Christiana said, "Look, now I understand what my poor husband endured. I've heard so much about this place," and on and on. And then she said something like this, said, "The heart knows its own bitterness, and no stranger shares its joy." She was making the point that when a person passes through the valley of the shadow of death, only that person can truly understand what that valley of the shadow of death, what it means, what the experience looks like. And that's a humbling thing. We should never claim or presume to know what other people are passing through when they're passing through their valley of shadow of death experience. You should never presume to know what they are passing through. Only the heart knows its own bitterness. And Greta said, "This is like being in deep water."
2: Just like saying that you wear the shoe, so you know where it pinches. So exactly. At that point in time, you are the one that knows, you know, what mm-hmm. you're going through and what you're feeling.
0: Exactly. Only the person who wears the shoes and knows where it pinches, and no other person should presume to know. If this person says, "I'm afraid," don't say, "No, you don't need to be afraid. Now, what's the big deal?" You actually is afraid, because only that person knows what you're. If the person says, "I'm tired," you can't say, "No, you can't be tired." Only that person knows. If the person says, "Look, I'm really frustrated," even if the person begins to grumble, yes, we have to admonish that person not to grumble, because that is sin before God. But you have to do it in understanding, because only that person knows how exasperated, you know, he or she has become. So this is a reminder for us to be quite kind and understanding when we have to minister to people who are passing through the valley of the shadow of death. One of the very interesting things for me about this book, the part one and part two, is that two different scriptures were quoted by John Boyan to help the pilgrims through this very episode, when Christian also had a similar experience in the valley of the shadow of death. Who can recall the scripture that he had in part one, when Christian was in a similar position here in the valley of the shadow of death? He said he had a voice from somewhere saying, he was quoting something. That's the quotation. What did Christian hear? In this case, they did not hear it, but it was Great Heart who gave them a scripture. And I think, and I'm commending that scripture to all of us. The one that Christian had in part one is a well-known scripture. And, you know, it's so popular, but it has never lost its appeal. But the one that Great Heart gave to them here is this: "Let those who walk in darkness and have no light trust in the name of the Lord and rely on their God." Where is that from? And I love, of course, the New King James Version better than this. This is from Isaiah 50:10. From Isaiah 50:10, and I pray and I hope that many of us will find this handy. In fact, memorize it and find it really handy for situations like this. Isaiah 50:10. let's look at the New King James Version. It says, who among you fears the Lord, who obeys the voice of his servant, who walks in darkness and has no light? So the relevant part is starting from like the B part. Who walks in darkness and has no light? You know, that's a rhetorical question. Who among you is walking in darkness? Who among you has no light? Let him trust in the name of the Lord and rely upon his God. And that's what happened to the pilgrims. They were there. The pit before them, darkness descending upon them, no light, no path to move forward. Say, let such a one trust in the name of the Lord. Let such a one rely upon his God. King James Version. Who is among you that fear the Lord and obey the voice of the servant? Who is among you that walketh in darkness and has no light? Let him trust in the name of the Lord and stay upon his God. New Living Translation. If you are walking in darkness without a ray of light, trust in the Lord and rely on your God. New International Version. Let the one who walks in the dark, who has no light, trust in the name of the Lord and rely on their God. So that's the scripture for today, and that's the key to dealing with the valley of the shadow of death. Are you in darkness? There is no light. You can't move forward. Trust in the name of the Lord. Rely on your God. And as we have been reminded from Exodus, we see the salvation of God. Again, I want to ask you, what was the scripture that Christian was given in part one? What did he hear in part one?
2: Even though I walked through the valley of the shadow of death.
0: While Christian was there in that darkness, the young man said he seemed to hear a voice from a distance saying, even though I walk through the valley of the shadow of death, I will fear no evil. Why? For you are with me.
2: Okay.
0: For thou art with me. For thou art with me. The presence of God. And you see, those, as I said, that's a very popular one, but it should not become so popular and common that it loses its significance. We should never lose its significance. For thou art with me. So even when it is dark, even when there is no light, even when we cannot move forward, we can rest assured that the Lord is with us. And then great heart further encouraged them. He said, look, I've been through this valley many times and I've faced much worse than this. And this is the value of, you know, listening to different experiences by different Christians who would say, and look, I've been here many times. I've faced much worse, but I'm alive. I'm not boasting. I know I'm not my own savior. That's what great heart said. But I trust that we will be delivered. And that should be our message. When somebody is passing through the valley shadow of death, you say to that person, people before us have passed through worse things. I know that we will be delivered. And that is the assurance of the Christian. We'll be delivered. And then he said, come, let us pray. Let us pray for light from the one who can dispel darkness and rebuke not only these fiends, but all the forces of hell. So they cried out to God in prayer. He answered, and light broke through the darkness. And the psalmist wrote, you know, weeping may endure for a night, but joy cometh in the morning. I pray if anybody is passing through an episode of darkness, that the Lord will grant that person the grace to persist in prayer, and that light will break in Jesus' name. Amen. So here, light broke through the darkness, and the pit that had blocked their way was no longer an obstacle. God can remove all obstacles from our path. This obstacle grows from time to time, but once we persist in prayer and remain still, relying on God, from Isaiah 50:10, relying on God, we find that He, according to great heart, who can dispel our darkness and rebuke all the forces of hell, He can remove all obstacles. But when He removed the obstacle, they had not made it through the valley, so they had to press on there. So this is where we stopped. Esther Sheets, if you are still available, please, can you continue reading from here?
2: Yes, sir.
0: Okay.
2: They had not yet made it through the valley, so they pressed on. So they encountered foul stenches and revolting smells, which greatly troubled them. Mercy turned to Christiana and said, this is not nearly as pleasant as the gates.
1: the interpreter's house, or even the place where we stayed last night. Oh, but

0: "We will be out soon enough," he said. As they moved forward, Joseph asked, "Can't we see the end of this valley yet? Watch your step," the guy warned. "You will soon be among the snails." They looked carefully at their feet and kept walking, but they were indeed troubled by the snails. As they navigated through them, they saw a man lying in a ditch on the left side of the path. His body was torn and mangled. Okay, thank you. "That's headless," said the guide. "He was coming this way but fell into trouble and has been lying there for a long time. He was traveling with another named Take Heed, who managed to escape. Many lose their lives here, and yet so many foolishly set out on pilgrimage without a guide. Poor Christian, it's a wonder he survived this place. But he was beloved by God, and he had a brave heart, or he would never have made it." They continued on and finally came near the end of the valley. Just as they approached the place where Christian had seen the cave, a giant called Mal appeared. This giant had a habit of deceiving and destroying young pilgrims with clever arguments. Mal addressed the guard by name and said, "How many times have you been warned not to mingle in my affairs?" "What affairs?" Mr. Greatheart asked. "You know what affairs," Maud groaned. "But this ends now. I will put an end to your work." "Before you fight," Mr. Greatheart said calmly, "let's first understand why we are fighting." The women and the children, trembling with fear, stood back and waited. "You robbed this land," Maud bellowed, "and you do it. And you do it with the worst kind of theft. "Those are vague accusation, Mr. Greatheart replied. "Be specific, man," the giant accused. "You are nothing but a kidnapper. You gather women and children and lead them to a foreign land, weakening my master's kingdom." Greatheart replied firmly, "I am a servant of the God of heaven. My mission is to persuade sinners to repent. I am commanded to do everything in my power to turn men, women, and children from darkness to light, and from the power of Satan to God. If that is the cause of your grievance, then let us settle this now." The giant advanced, and Greatheart stepped forward to meet him, drawing his sword. The giant wedged a massive club. Without delay, the fight began. At the first blow, the giant struck Greatheart down onto one knee, and the women and children screamed in fear. But Greatheart quickly recovered, attacking with renewed vigor and striking the giant's arm, wounding him. The battle raged for an hour with such intensity that the giant's breath blowed with his nostril with steams from a boiling pot. Finally, both paused to rest, Greatheart knelt and prayed, while the women and the children could do nothing but sigh and cry. Once they caught their breath, the fight resumed. This time, with a powerful strike, Greatheart brought the giant crushing to the ground. "Wait, let me get up," the giant pleaded. Greatheart with fairness allowed him to rise. They clashed again, and the giant came dangerously close to overpowering Greatheart with his club. Seeing the danger, Greatheart, full of determination, charged and pierced the giant beneath its feet whip. The giant staggered, his strength falling, and he could no longer left his club. Seizing the moment, Beta delivered a final blow, severing the giant's head from his shoulders. The women and the children erupted in cheers, rejoicing at the victory. Great Heart also gave thanks to God for the deliverance he had granted them. After the victory, the group erected a pillar and mounted the giant's head upon it. Beneath it, they inscribed this word for all the travelers to read: "This head once crowned a foe so dead, who fought to quench the pilgrim's fire. He barred their way and spared no soul. His wicked aim to take control, until Great Heart, their guide, so through, stood firm against the dreadful foe. For Pilgrim's sake, he fought the fight and conquered the darkness with light." Next, they climbed to a nearby rise, a vantage point for pilgrims to rest and reflect. This was the same place where Christian first caught sight of Faithful, his companion. Here they sat down to rest, eat and drink, and rejoice in their deliverance from such a dangerous adversary. As they ate, Christiana turned to Great Heart and said, "Did you get hurt in the battle?" Great Heart replied, "Only a small wound to my flesh, but even that is no loss. In fact, it stands as a sign of my love for my master and for you. By God's grace, it will serve to increase my reward in the end." "But weren't you afraid?" she asked, "when you saw him come at you with that huge club?" "It is my duty," he answered, "to distrust my own strength so that I can rely on him who is stronger than all." Then he quoted, "But we have this treasure in jar of clay to show that this all surpassing power is from God and not from us. We are hard pressed on every side, but not crushed, perplexed, but not in despair, persecuted, but not abandoned, struck down, but not destroyed. We always carry around in our body the death of Jesus, so that the life of Jesus may also be revealed in that body. For we who are alive are always being given over to death for Jesus' sake, so that his life may all also be revealed in a mortal body. So then, death is at work in us, but life is at work in you. It is written, 'I believe, therefore I have spoken.' Since we have that same spirit of faith, we also believe and therefore speak, because we know that the one who raised the Lord Jesus from dead will also raise us up with Jesus and present us with you. All this is for your benefit, so that the grace that is reaching more and more people may cause thanksgiving to overflow to the glory of God." 2 Corinthians 4:7-15. Christiana then asked, "What went through your mind when he struck you down with his first blow?" "To be honest," Great Heart said, "I thought of my master, for he too was brought low before he triumphed. And just like him, I knew that victory was certain in the end." Matthew spoke up, "When I think about everything, I can't help but thank God. But say, God has been incredibly good to us. He brought us safely out of this valley and delivered us from the enemies. And for my part, I see no reason to ever doubt him again. His great love has proven to us here in such a powerful way."
1: Beautiful. Thank you very much, Tashit, for reading such a fairly long chapter. And I love how this chapter ends. And we see that in this book, you find that many of the profound statements have been made by those boys, those young boys, Christiana's boys. "Therefore, for my part, I see no reason to ever doubt him again." And that's one of the great lessons that should come to us after experiencing God's kindness and deliverance. A reminder that you don't need to doubt him again. He has proven himself over and over again. Remember that hymn, "Jesus, Jesus, how I trust him." how I've proved him over and over. And that's what the pilgrims experienced. His love has been proven to us here in such a powerful way. About three things for us to quickly note about the second part of this chapter. The first is that when they finally left that pit, when light broke out for them and they were able to see their way out of that obstacle, they began to encounter foul stenches and revolting smells which troubled them. And that would be, you know, from again from the bodies of those who perished in that pit. And this is a very important thing. Now they have been delivered, but it is not in every case that people get delivered like that. Some people are destroyed in the valley of the shadow of death. So those fears are not just false evidence, really. Sometimes you can point to real people who have been destroyed in the valley of the shadow of death. And we have an example of one of them. What is his name? What is his name?
0: Faithfulness. Is that
1: Heedless? No, not Heedless. Heedless. So Heedless would be one of those people whose body was emitting those foul stench and odor in that place. It was, and what happened to him? Why did he perish in that valley?
0: He went without a guide.
1: Okay, number one, he went without a guide, and because of that,
0: he fell into the
1: snares. Into mistakes and errors. And this is saying that in the valley of the shadow of death, there are snares, the possibility of error is rife, because you want to get out of that place naturally. You are tired, you are impatient, understandably so, and so many options will be presented, you know, to the pilgrim. Okay, you can do this to get out of this place. So Heedless, because of the fear, because of the pressure, because of everything, it is possible for a Christian to become heedless and say, look, this is not the time for me to follow the Bible. This is not the time for me to follow the Holy Spirit. I just need to get out of this wilderness. And so, in fact, the reason why Mr. Greathead brought up the issue of heedless, why did he bring it up? Because one of the boys said, if I ever get out of here, I think I'll appreciate light more than ever before. It was, again, you know, impatient. And Mr. Greathead said, look, when people become impatient like this, when people become totally frustrated, they don't want to get out of their problem. And we all have experienced that, just want this problem to go away. That's when different kinds of options will open up. And here, the guy said, watch your step, you'll soon be among snares. And you know, the devil is very crafty. He knows when you are really desperate to get out of the wilderness, that's when he now brings all sorts of options. Many of them sinful, many of them ungodly. He said, watch your step. And then he told them the story of Heedless. In fact, they saw him. He was lying in a ditch on the left side of the path. You know, this is a very important point to note, left side of the path, meaning that, you know, he had left the right side. He was already veering off the path. And his body was torn and mangled. And that's what the devil wants to happen to us. But we thank God for the Lord who intercedes for us and who prays for us. That's what he wants. He wants to lay us out of the path, out of frustration, so that he can deal with us. But the Lord will not allow him. But it happened to Heedless. Heedless was heedless. He did not pay heed. He did not pay attention. And so he was torn and he was mangled. But Heedless was not alone. There was another person with him. He was traveling with another man called what? Take heed. And that's who we should be. Take heed should be our example. If we take heed to the word of God, even when we are afraid, even when we are in the dark, even when we do not know our way out, even when we do not know when the experience will end, if we take heed to the word of God, we will escape. Heedless did not escape, but take heed escaped. Now, I don't know, did you pay attention to that fight between Greathead and Maul? I want to ask you, did you know what was the reason for the fight? What is it for the fight? The reason is very important. Go ahead, ma.
0: I think it's because possible victims or possible how would I put them? It's like
2: Greatheart always came as a guide, you know, to save young pilgrims.
1: Yes.
2: From, yes. So this would have been his own victims that he would have claimed for his, according to him, for his own master and his kingdom.
1: Exactly.
2: But Greatheart now was like there to protect them.
1: To protect them, very good.
2: And to guide them through this valley of the shadow of death, where they would otherwise have fallen.
1: Exactly, where they would otherwise have fallen. Maul, that giant, would have been glad. Thank you very much, man. Now, is this the first giant we're encountering in this book, this part two? Is this the first giant?
2: Because we are going to... was another giant. I can't remember.
1: Good. Good. So let us keep count. This part two has a number of giants. In part one, there's only one giant, you know, giant,
2: yes.
1: Despair, right? That one, that,
2: despair, yes.
1: The one that the imprisoned them. Now, yes, exactly. Now, they had one, that giant who stood just before the Palace Beautiful, you know, who did not, Grim the giant, before the giant, before the Palace Beautiful. They had greater had to fight him before they could get into the palace. And we said that that would represent like a besetting sin, a particular weakness that a Christian will have to overcome, you know, to join the body of believers. Now, this is a giant. Would you say this giant was opposing the pilgrims? In a sense, yes, but was it opposing really Christiana and the others? Would you say this giant Maul was actually out to fight Christiana, Mercy, and the boys? No, right?
2: Well,
1: yeah, I
2: don't think so, but he feels that the Great Heart being there is going to keep those pilgrims safe from being lost in that place.
1: Yes.
2: So that's why he said you robbed this land. Mm-hmm. That is all the people that were supposed to make mistake and fall into this place and die here. You are the one, you know, making them to cross safely.
1: Exactly. And I agree totally with you. And that's,
2: and
1: point
2: that's why I said he's a thief. He said with the worst kind of theft.
1: Mm-hmm. Exactly, with the worst kind of theft. So I agree with you totally. And that's the point I really want to make here. That here, in the case of the Grim the giant, that giant was confronting the pilgrims. Greatheart helped them, right, to overcome. Greatheart helped them to overcome. In this case, this Maul the giant was actually fighting Greatheart. We can say in a general sense too that he wanted to attack the pilgrim, but really he was really angry with Greatheart. It was Greatheart that he faced. So this was Greatheart's giant, really. This giant was facing Greatheart. Was saying, look, you are a thief, you are robbing this land, the people that we should have taken as, you know, prey, you are protecting them. You are nothing but a kidnapper. So this was Greatheart's giant, really, to fight. Now, the point I want to make is this. So Greatheart fought bravely, as always, right? But as he was fighting, what were the women and children doing? What were the pilgrims doing?
2: they were crying.
1: Exactly, and sighing.
2: And sighing.
1: Whereas Greatheart knelt and prayed, while the women could do nothing but sigh and cry. What lesson can we learn here? And this is something that should remind us of the roles that good pastors and good priests that they play. I mean, we have false prophets around us who don't care about the flock, but there are people who care and who are truly doing their best. And Satan will confront them, you know, say, look, you are the one preventing us from, you know, taking advantage of these people. You're always guiding them, right? You are praying for them, you are guiding them. And most often, what do? We don't even care about the battles they face, right? And we just watch on the sidelines. Instead of praying for them. And that's the lesson here. Greatheart was fighting his own giant. He knelt and prayed, while the women and children, the people in his care, the people because of whom he was facing at that fight, they could only sigh. and cry. So in this case, the pilgrims are not good examples to us. This is an example of how not to behave when people who are leaders in the church are facing challenges of their own, when they are facing giants of their own. It's an example of how not to behave. And then again, thankfully, Great Heart came out victoriously. He fought manfully. And after that fight, Christiana was, said, were you not afraid? Did you get odd? Said it was only a small wound. But were you not afraid? Were you not afraid when you saw him coming at you? And he said, it is my duty to distrust my own strength so that I rely on him who is stronger than all. So the question to a Christian is not, were you not afraid? Of course, if you are relying on your own strength, you'll be afraid. But if you are relying on the power of God, then you are relying on the person who is stronger than all. Were you not afraid? Of course, I was afraid, because we have this treasure in jars of clay. And that is to the glory of God. He puts strength into jars of clay. So we ourselves, we are like jars of clay. In fact, the giant would not even need to use a club. Just one blow to me or to you, and we are going to disintegrate. But that all-surpassing power is in us. And that's the point that Great Heart was making. He was saying to the pilgrims, like a good spiritual leader should say, yes, we have won this victory. It wasn't me. And this is a big lesson. Spiritual leaders should be pointing people to God, to Christ, not to themselves. And in this degree, that was saying, it wasn't me. It was the all-surpassing power of God that was in me. Unlike what we have nowadays, where many Christian leaders will say, look, I did this, I prayed this, I did, and people will be looking at them. We will be looking to them and say, I want to be like that man. And whereas we should be pointing people to Christ. The John Baptist said, I must decrease and he must increase. What went through your mind? He said, I thought of my master. And that should be it. Everything should be pointing to the Lord. And Matthew, again, as I said earlier on, ended on the right note. If you have been delivered, it should be an encouragement for the future, not to doubt him again. But I know myself, and I think that's you as well. When another valley comes along, we become all afraid again. And the Spirit is saying to you, did he not deliver you yesterday? Did he not deliver you last year? Did he not deliver you 2 years ago? Yeah, he did. So why are you afraid again? And that's the encouragement to you and to me. If today you are afraid, recall his past deliverances and take courage. Say, I've never doubt his power and his love again. That hymn writer said, each sweet Ebenezer I have in review confirms his good pleasure to see me quite through. Thank you very much. It's a very beautiful passage, and I thank you all for your contributions tonight. And I pray that the lessons of tonight will stay with all of us, and that the Lord himself will guide us through the wilderness if we are passing through it, and will give us grace to confront all our giants and to overcome. Let us not forget the Bible verse for this study from Isaiah 50 verse 10. Who is walking in the dark and has no light, let her trust in the name of the Lord and rely upon his God. And anybody who does that will surely see the light. Our time is fast spent, but if you don't mind, let's quickly sing this hymn, Guide Me, O Thou Great Jehovah. That is the hymn of the person who is passing through the valley of the shadow of death. And then I invite Reverend Laifa to say a short closing prayer.

0: Amen. Indeed, songs of praises, and I pray that will be our portion in Jesus' name. Amen. Reverend, are you able to say the closing prayer?
1: All right, sir. Okay. Shall we pray? You, yeah, Father Lord, we want to thank you for tonight. Thank you for the lessons we've learned tonight. Thank you for all the challenges that the pilgrim went through. We will thank you, Father, because we have a situation where we have some guides who are protecting us. Even though on many occasions we don't appreciate them, we've learned, oh Lord, more and more from this night that we need to continue interceding for them, not to just sigh, not to just fold our hands, not to just watch. Lord, increase our spiritual antenna.
0: Amen.
1: Lord, and make us to be more sensitive to the needs of those who are protecting us.
0: Amen.
1: Understanding that they too are fighting spiritual battle, and they are receiving all the arrows. Help us so that we'll be a good encouragement to them.
0: Amen.
1: Thank you, Father, for all the listeners of Gospel Bell Radio. Thank you, Father, for your son, Rafemi. Thank you, Father, for all the all your vessels that you have used, who have contributed tonight. Lord, all these things that we are learning, Lord, may you help us so that we'll bring them to our memory all the time, meditate on them.
0: Amen.
1: And more importantly, all the spiritual lessons, help us to apply them to our lives.
0: Amen.
1: As we journey through this life, and help us to arrive home safely.
0: Amen.
1: In your kingdom.
0: Amen.
1: Thank you for everything. We cannot but pray for Nigeria. Lord, we pray that you will cause revival to take place. And Lord, Christian Church, you will cause us to awake, oh Lord. We will stop slumbering.
0: Amen.
1: We will stop chasing frivolities.
0: Amen.
1: Help us, Lord, so that at this moment, all of us will all rise up to intercede for our nation.
0: Amen.
1: And we will rescue this nation as light.
0: Amen.
1: In the midst of darkness.
0: Amen.
1: We know for sure that there are lions, there are circumstances that stood as lion on our way. Lord, we pray you will silence all these lions. You will close their mouth for us like you did for Daniel.
0: Amen.
1: Thank you, Father, for answering our prayer.
0: Thank you, Lord.
1: Blessed be your name. As we go tonight, grant us happy night rest.
0: Amen.
1: In Jesus' name we have prayed.
0: Amen.
1: And amen. Amen.
0: Let's share the grace together. The grace of our Lord and our Savior Jesus Christ, the love of God, and the fellowship of the Holy Spirit be with us now and forevermore.
1: Amen.
0: Amen. Thank you very much, Reverend. Thank you, Auntie Dr. Adeshina. Thank you, Mommy Onodikwe. Thank you, Tutu. Thank you very much, always. Thank you, Sister Shades. If Grandma is there, Grandma, good evening to you. Thank you, Reverend. Everyone, have a wonderful week ahead. God bless.
2: Amen. Amen. I need to.
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0: 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God bless you.

Bless the Lord, O my soul, and all that is within me. Bless his holy name. Bless the Lord, O my soul, and forget not all his benefits. He who forgives all your iniquities, who heals all your diseases, who redeems your life from destruction, who crowns you with loving kindness and tender mercies, who satisfies your mouth with good things, so that your youth is renewed like the eagles. The Lord executes righteousness and justice for all who are oppressed. He made known his ways to Moses, his acts to the children of Israel. The Lord is merciful and gracious, slow to anger, and abounding in mercy. He will not always strive with us, nor will he keep his anger forever. He has not dealt with us according to our sins, nor punished us according to our iniquities. For as the heavens are high above the earth, so great is his mercy toward those who fear him. As far as the east is from the west, so far has he removed our transgressions from us. As a father pities his children, so the Lord pities those who fear him. For he knows our frame, he remembers that we are dust. As for man, his days are like grass. As a flower of the field, so he flourishes. For the wind passes over it and it is gone, and its place remembers it no more. But the mercy of the Lord is from everlasting to everlasting on those who fear him, and his righteousness to children's children, to such as keep his covenant, and to those who remember his commandments to do them. The Lord has established his throne in heaven, and his kingdom rules over all. Bless the Lord, you his angels, who excel in strength, who do his word, heeding the voice of his word. Bless the Lord, all his hosts, you ministers of ease, who do his pleasure. Bless the Lord, all his works, in all places of his dominion. Bless the Lord, O my soul. And glory to the Father, and to the Son, and to the Holy Spirit, as it was in the beginning, it is now, and ever shall be, world without end. Amen. Amen. And amen.

let all people that on earth do dwell. Let them all sing to the Lord with cheerful voice. Him serve with fear, his praise forth tell. Come ye before him and rejoice. The Lord, you know, is God indeed. Without our aid, he did us make. We are his flock, he doth us feed. And for his sheep, he doth us take.

Oh, enter then his gate with praise. Approach with joy his courts unto. Praise Lord and bless his name always. For it is seemly so to do.

for why. The Lord our God is good. His mercy is forever sure. His truth at all times firmly stood, and shall from age to age endure. Hallelujah. To Father, Son, and Holy Ghost, the God whom heaven and earth adore, from us and from the angel host, be praise and glory evermore.

And yes, indeed, to him be praise and glory forevermore. Thank you very much and good morning to you once again. Thank you for joining us this morning on gospelbestradio.com for Thankful Thursday. This is the time when we ask you, what are you thankful for this morning? This is the time when the Holy Spirit calls you to share with all of God's people the goodness of the Lord. When the Holy Spirit calls your attention to Psalm 107, where it says, let the redeemed of the Lord, let them say so, those whom he has redeemed from the hand of the enemy, those whom he has blessed, those whom he has delivered from the hand of the enemy, those whom he has provided for, those whom he has kept alive, those whom he has shown himself mighty, those whom he has been kind, to whom he has been kind, let them say so, and let them not conceal his loving kindness within. What are you thankful for this morning? Tap that WhatsApp widget and send to us. Either send a voice note or write a text. Send to us what you're thankful for. We're going to read it out and celebrate. Celebrate the Lord God Almighty, who has been good and wonderful and gracious unto you. So do not hesitate to do that. Send it. What are you specially thankful for this morning? Send it and let us celebrate the goodness of the Lord together. Oh, sing to the Lord a new song. Sing to the Lord all the earth. Sing to the Lord, bless his name. Proclaim the good news of his salvation from day to day. Declare his glory among the nations, his wonders among all peoples. For the Lord is great and greatly to be praised. He is to be feared above all gods. For all the gods of the people are idols, but the Lord made the heavens. Honor and majesty are before him. Strength and beauty are in his sanctuary. Give to the Lord, O families of the peoples. Give to the Lord glory and strength. Give to the Lord the glory due his name. Bring an offering and come into his courts. O worship the Lord in the beauty of holiness. Tremble before him, all the earth. Say among the nations, the Lord reigns. The world is also firmly established. It shall not be moved. He shall judge the peoples righteously. Let the heavens rejoice and let the earth be glad. Let the sea roar and all its fullness. Let the field be joyful and all that is in it. Then all the trees of the woods will rejoice before the Lord. For he is coming to judge the earth. He shall judge the world with righteousness and the peoples with his truth. And glory to the Father and to the Son and to the Holy Spirit. As it was in the beginning, it is now, and ever shall be, world without end. Amen.

all praise and thanks to God. God the Father, to him the praise now be given. And to the Son and Spirit blessed, all who reign in highest heaven, the one eternal God, whom heaven and earth adore. For thus it was, is now, and shall be evermore. Oh yes, indeed, for thus it was, is now, and shall be evermore. Isn't it just such joy to know that the Lord God Almighty is the same as ever? What are you thankful for this morning? Do share with us. Just tap the WhatsApp widget and share with us what you are thankful for this morning. I'm going to play this hymn, and then we're going to come back with testimonies. All hail the power of Jesus' name.

Praise God. Good morning. We want to testify to what the Lord has done for us. We want to say a big thank you to Almighty God. You know, indeed, God listened to prayers. And like some persons we say, be specific, be direct about your prayers. So I remember 2021, starting from 2020, when my wife conceived. So I started praying, and I was laying emphasis on the particular prayer. I thought, God, this first fruit you want to bless my family with, please make it a female child. Please make it a female child. So my wife is always like, why female child? I told her that is what we want. Let it come like that. And by God's grace, on the day of delivery, a female child came out. We were full of excitement. Everything was fine. We were so happy. So as if that was not enough, you know, immediately that child came out, we had to change our prayer point. And the other prayer point goes like this. Each time we pray in the morning, I pray for myself as the husband. I pray for my wife. I pray for my daughter. And also, I pray for my coming son. It was funny somehow. But I was so optimistic. I was so direct about those prayers. Started praying for my coming son. Even when I'm in church, wherever I am, I pray for all my family and my coming son. Fast forward everything, my wife conceived again last year.

0: And not long this March, just past March, my wife delivered to a bouncing baby boy. God has indeed been faithful, is indeed faithful to us. He has been listening, he has been answering our prayers. Another thing I notice is, each time we pray about something, something God knows, okay, this thing is needed, that we are really in need of it, the prayer comes to pass. So we are testifying to the goodness of the Lord for blessing my family, for counting us worthy. The same day my wife gave birth, you know, I had to apply for leave. I was given 2 weeks paternity leave because my wife is not around. She's in Jos. I had to travel to Jos. On getting to Jos, I think the second day I got to Jos, I received a mail from my office. I saw the mail heading. I couldn't open it. I gave it to my wife. She opened it and she read everything out. The mail says, promotion letter. Everything was just happening. Everything was happening positively. We really appreciate God. We thank God for his faithfulness, for his grace, for his mercy concerning this family. We all know what it means for a woman to go into 9 months. Really bless God. We just want to say thank you for everything. Thank you, Jesus. Thank you, Lord, for all he has done. For all he has done. For all he is doing as we speak now. And also, for all he will do. Thank you, Jesus. This testimony is from Mr. George and Mrs. Joy. So you can call us the Adekoya. So all together, I can say this testimony is from the Adekoya, Mr. George, Mrs. Joy, Miss Arabelle, and the new addition, Mr. Avin or Bumwayo. Praise the Lord. Thank you, Jesus.
1: And yes, thank you, Lord. Thank you, Lord, indeed. That testimony is from, I think, about 3 weeks ago, but maybe that's the reason why it played out this morning. That testimony is from 3 weeks ago, but you can still sense the excitement in the voice of our brother and is the unmistakable gratitude to the Lord who has answered the prayers of that family. And I do pray that the blessings will be permanent and all those who are praying to God for one thing or the other will receive similar blessings in the name of Jesus. The Lord is good all the time. And this lady, Chidima, popularly known as Chidima, that's her stage name in Nigeria. A gospel artist sang this song that I've played like countless times on Thankful Thursday. Kosobabire, Laye Lorun, Kosobabire. I'm going to play that again to celebrate this testimony because it remains a testimony still. And we pray for our brother that the blessings will be permanent in Jesus' name. Amen.

And indeed, Layiloru Kosoba, Kosoba Bire, meaning that there is no one like him, there's no one like him on earth or in heaven. And where do you find that statement repeated over and over again? You find it in Isaiah, in the prophets of Isaiah, when the Lord put it in the mouth of the prophet to tell the people to ask them those questions. Ask them those questions over and over again. I was reading Isaiah again yesterday, and I know that there is a member of this community who told me that those portions from Isaiah 44 all through to 46 are our favorite portion of the scriptures, and we would not love those beautiful words of comfort and assurance from our Lord. And you find in Isaiah 46, the Lord saying to his people, listen to me, O house of Jacob, you who have been upheld by me from birth, who have been carried from the womb, even to your old age, I'm he, and even to gray hairs, I will carry you. I have made you and I will bear you. Even I will carry you, I will deliver you. Comforting words. But then in Isaiah 45, you see, the Lord said to his people, well, you come and tell me, who is the one who created the heavens? Who is the one who is God? Who is the one who formed the earth and made it? Who has established it? Who formed it to be inhabited? Who is that person? It is the Lord God Almighty. Again, he said to them in verse 21, tell and bring forth your case. Yes, let them take counsel together. Who has declared this from the ancient time? Who has told it from that time? Am I not the Lord? And there is no other God besides me. There is no other God besides me. A just God and a Savior. There is none. There is none besides me. Look to me and be saved, all you ends of the earth. For I am God and there is no other. And that's exactly what Chidima was singing there. Layiloru Kosoba Bire. On earth and in heaven, there is no one like you. That's what the Lord said to his people. Isaiah 45:18. Isaiah 45 from verse 20. Assemble yourselves and come. Draw near together, you who have escaped from the nations. They have no knowledge, who carry the wood of their carved image and pray to a God that cannot save. Tell and bring forth your case. Yes, let them take counsel together. Who has declared this from ancient time? Who has told it from that time? Have not I the Lord? And there is no other God besides me, a just God and a Savior. There is none

excites me. Look to me and be saved, all you ends of the earth, for I am God and there is no other. Lord, we worship you, the King of Kings, the ancient of days, who was, who is, and who forever shall be. I'm going to go back all the way to the 1990s now and play this, Ancient of Days, from Integrity Music, led by Ron Kinnelly.

I know, yes, Lord, to you, the Ancient of Days, we direct our worship this morning, yesterday, today, and forever. You, we shall worship now and forevermore. In Jesus' name, amen. Thank you for sitting with us this morning on Gospel Best Radio for Thankful Thursday. Thankful Thursday. We listened to that testimony from about 3 weeks ago, that the excitement in the voice of our brother still are captivating. And thank God, when anyone receives blessings for the Lord, that person should look up to God and say, it is the Lord. It is always an error for anyone to say, oh, the strength of my hand gave me this, the power of my hand gave me this, the wisdom in my head gave me this. It's always an error, a sad error indeed. Love us. I want to play this solo rendition of that hymn. I'm so glad that Jesus, just a solo singer and a guitar, and sometimes we should just listen to it that way. I'm so glad that Jesus loves me.

amazing. I'm so glad that Jesus loves me. And I love that closing verse of that song. It says, if there's only one song that I can sing in eternity, it will be this. Oh, what a wonder that Jesus loves me. I was saying earlier on about prayers that just don't understand how God does it. And it is, the only way to describe it is wonderful. Oh, what a wonder. Oh, what a wonder that Jesus loves me. Oh, what a wonder that Jesus loves me. Oh, what a wonder that Jesus loves me. Because you look at yourself and indeed, you must wonder and say, why does he love me so? We must be thankful for that. And Lord, we are indeed grateful.

Amen. Hallelujah. Eny Christi Obay. That's the song Kabi Esio Ozana. So I got three songs anyway, with one of our sisters saying that the Oye that I want to play too is a beautiful song, of which I agree that it's a beautiful song. So I go to the next one now. We are playing three to round off Thankful Thursday this morning. Count Your Blessings. This one by Guy Perron. Count Your Blessings. Name them one by one.

know, yes, count your many blessings, see what God has done, because when you count them, you find that there are many, many in them. I'm so thankful to all of you all for tuning in this morning to Thankful Thursday and for celebrating the Lord our God so enthusiastically. I do pray that his praise will never cease from our mouths in Jesus' name. We have overshot our time for Thankful Thursday, but it's all as God would have it. It's his glory. And we're going to end again now by playing that song, Oye, which is a Ghanaian song. But what it says is, the Lord is good, is good, is good. If you don't understand the Ghana language, this particular language from Ghana, I just know that it's one of the languages created by our Lord God Almighty, and it's saying, is good, is good, is good. Thankfully, in this version I'm playing, there's a portion there by a song in Igbo language from Nigeria. So if you are an Igbo speaker, you will hear the chuku there as well. God is good, and that's all we are saying this morning. And we look around, we look to the past, we look to the future, and we're encouraged and glad that God is good.

0: 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Keep listening and invite others, too. God bless you.
1: And I have now joining me in the virtual studio a very, very special person. You're going to hear his name. I'm going to call out his name now. He's a very special person, and he's celebrating the 15th anniversary of a special occasion. And I'd like him to, you know, before all of God's people, the psalmist wrote, the psalmist said, let the redeemed of the Lord, let them say so. Those he has redeemed from the jaws of destruction, let them say so. And I always say on this program, let them say so from the rooftops, you know, let them proclaim him that the Lord is good. This is going to be a very short one, but our brother is here to say to God and to all of his, to say to you that God is good. And he has always been good. Laosh, good morning to you. Please unmute and join us this morning. I'm so delighted that you can quickly, you know, step into our virtual studio. How are you doing today?
2: Very well. Good morning, sir.
1: Good morning.
2: And thanks for having me.
1: Always a pleasure. I'm very delighted. And, well, you are celebrating the 15th anniversary of something unforgettable. Can you quickly just share with us?
2: Yes, something definitely unforgettable.
1: Yeah.
2: The song today is All Hail the Power of Jesus' Name.
1: Hallelujah. I'm going to play that after this.
2: Because, I mean, 15 years ago,
1: yeah,
2: on a morning like this,
1: yeah,
2: I woke up in my apartment with a stink. I woke up and discovered I was already bitten by a snake. I saw a snake on my bed.
1: No way.
2: And that started a whole lot of things. I mean, the first hospital, then I passed out. Then I was in the other hospital. I was in the ICU. But God worked wonders. He did a lot of miracles within 24 hours. There were so many things that happened. It, like, the whole of the city of Abuja knew something was happening.
1: Yeah,
2: and somebody was close to death. I guess one of the greatest miracles of that day was that the antivenom that actually finally worked after they tried so many was not even in the country, was just getting into the country.
1: Amazing.
2: Was a dose that was just sent into Nigeria. And it was just at the time, at the nick of time, God worked so many things out. And, you know, looking back 15 years, and I say, God, you are just good. Because, wow, how could the venom stay in my body for so long,
1: exactly,
2: for all those hours before they got an anti-venom? And
1: it didn't destroy any organ. It did not do any permanent damage.
2: What I remember clearly, I mean, it was about 2 years after the incident.
1: Yeah.
2: One of the people in my church came to me and said, one prof in National Hospital wants to speak to you. And I spoke with him, and the man was like, are you truly okay? I mean, that was the question.
1: I know.
2: Because, like, after all those hours, I mean, I just woke up this morning and I said, God, you are good.
1: It's amazing. Because now, for those who don't know, Laosh is my brother, my immediate brother, younger brother. So this is a testimony I've heard like 1,000 times. But any time that this testimony is related again, we always have goose pimples, you know, all over our bodies. Well, now that they are talking again, I'm thinking again, that's true. Because, you know, with the passage of years, we tend to forget some things. But we were really anxious, even after the event, a year after, months after, a year after, we were anxious that something could happen again, that there could have been a permanent damage somewhere.
2: Exactly. And you know, I mean, it's a very, very big testimony. What you just say now, a few years after, I started having a growth.
1: I recall.
2: Growth for the same spot. I mean, but God just came in different ways and just took everything away. God has truly been marvelous.
1: Lord, yeah.
2: So, I mean, today I want everybody to join me in celebrating God's grace. And also an assurance to people that God is at work.
1: Amen.
2: God is
1: Amen.
2: Powerful.
1: Amen.
2: God is strong. Whatever situation we are going through, is always there to hold our hands and lead us out of it.
1: Oh, yes. Hallelujah. And you know, when you sent it to our platform this month, 15, I said, look, I have to get you into the virtual studio to talk about this, you know, very briefly. And I thank God. And that was your second year in Abuja then, or the first? Was it the first?
2: No, that was the very first year in Abuja.
1: Very first year.
2: It was your first year.
1: And since then, I recall, you know, one of the moving moments for me, you know, was when after the operation, you now came back to Lagos to have a Thanksgiving in church. I know everybody standing up. But then you said that the whole of Abuja was praying, but the same thing, the whole of Lagos was praying as well, because, you know, absolutely, everybody, all of daddy's colleagues, everybody praying in different churches. And that was when, the first time, I think, that I truly appreciated the power of corporate prayer, of intercessions, you know, all over, people praying and interceding for just one person, you know, practically all over the nation. And that was a great thing. And I remember that when you came home from my wedding, came to Lagos from my wedding, and about 2 days before that, we were driving or maybe walking somewhere, and I heard you and I said, wow. So I would have had to wed, you know, without you being around. But what I want to do that right now, it was your first day in Abuja. Can you just enumerate the blessings with which God has since blessed you then?
2: Ah, okay. So it's where do I start from? It was my first year in Abuja.
1: Yeah.
2: I didn't know really so many people. In fact, it looks like that incident made many people know me at first. But since then, first off, I'm grateful to God for family. Yeah. I've had my own family since
1: then. Your wife,
2: I've had three beautiful children.
1: Children.
2: I have a wife. I've grown.
1: You've grown exactly.
2: Work,
1: your career, everywhere.
2: I've grown in my career, at work,
1: in my church.
2: I've exactly. grown. I've had different positions. God has uplifted me. Mm-hmm. I mean, in many ways, exactly. material blessings, everything. Mm-hmm. God has increased me since that time.
1: Hallelujah. Hallelujah. And I'm so delighted, and we give all the glory to the Lord God Almighty. And I invite you all to join my brother and myself and my mom and all of us in our family as we celebrate this special anniversary. We look up to God again. I mean, they were anxious moments, but God came through for us, and now he has given us a testimony lasting up to now, and that will last until forever. You know, this is kind of testimony that you say to children and forever, you know, because you just keep telling
2: yes,
1: people.
2: Yes, definitely.
1: I have to tell you.
2: My wife and I had to share again with the children this morning before they went to school. I mean, so they know exactly what God has done.
1: Wow. Okay, I'm going to play this wonderful hymn now, All Hear the Power of Jesus Thing, but I have some wonderful testimonies here as well. This is from my dear sister, Sabino Esteka. Thank you for joining us this morning. She said, good morning, dear people of God. I woke up today to the best news ever. A couple I know of have given birth after 14 years of waiting. I'm so happy and grateful. It's been a hard wait, but they kept their faith and their joy despite the storm. Lord, thank you. And the couple put out, you know, a picture, rejoice with us on the arrival of Prince Charming after 14 years of God's faithfulness. It's no one but God. And I know this couple, they are members of our church. They're actually in our choir.
2: Okay.
1: You know, in the choir, and they've been there 14 years. And then she has something again saying, today I'm thankful to God for being alive despite the storms I've been through in the course of a year. I got ill about a year ago. That's true, but God keeps giving me testimonies of his healing power. I'm grateful. And Sister B, we are so thankful to God for your life and for the grace he has given you to go through all that he has made you go through according to his perfect wisdom. And we thank him for his grace, and we pray your testimony will be permanent in Jesus'
2: Amen.
1: Name. From our dear sister Wood Adetutu Awonuga, saying, for strength, for grace, for courage, the Lord is my shade upon my right hand. Amazing. This is a very profound testimony. She's thankful for strength, for grace, for courage, and saying, the Lord is my shade upon my right hand. People of God, with our dear brother Laosh, with all those who have sent testimonies this morning, with Sister B, with our dear sister Ditutu, for all of us, for all his goodness and for his amazing grace, all hail the power

0: Anoyesh Laosh, thank you for making time to join us this morning. God bless you, really good.
1: Thank you very much.
0: Amen. God bless you. Bye. Thank you so much. And yes, I want to thank you all for joining us this morning and crowning him the Lord of all.

and the highest levels. And I want to thank you so very much for celebrating this morning the goodness of God. For that couple that has waited 14 years. Whoa, 14 years for God to come through. We say, Lord, we give you the glory for the grace he has given to our dear sister to weather the storms, for the assurance that she's going to come out stronger than ever before. I will give God the glory for strength, for courage, for all the goodness of God that our sister has enumerated. We give God all the glory for the 15th anniversary of the Lord's great salvation. Lord, we give you glory. We give you all the glory. We return all the glory to you, Lord, and to you alone.

0: And of course, this promises to be another beautiful episode where we join together to celebrate the goodness of the Lord. And I want to ask you, listening to us right now, what are you thankful for this morning? That is the central theme of Thankful Thursday, every Thursday morning on Gospel Best Radio. What are you thankful for this morning? The Bible says it, the psalmist proclaims it loud and clear. Let the redeemed of the Lord, let them say so. Let them say so from the rooftops. Let them proclaim it, that the Lord is good, that he has redeemed them from their destructions, that he has intervened in their affairs. And that is why we are gathered together this morning. And I have with me now our dear Pastor Ayola Folake and Miss Temi. Pastor, good morning to you. Kindly unmute and let's hear your voice. We are so delighted to have you with us this morning. How are you doing, man?
1: Good morning.
0: Good morning. It's a pleasure. We are so delighted. We are most delighted to have you. Join us this morning. Such a joy. Thank you for making time to join us. I know that the notice was short, and I thank God that the Holy Spirit led you, you know, to accept, to gladly accept, and we look forward to you edifying all of us this morning.
1: Thank God for the privilege.
0: Thank God.
1: I'm so happy to partake in the program this morning.
0: Hallelujah. Thank God. Thank God indeed. And Miss Temi, I'm sure you can hear us. Can you unmute your microphone, please? Okay, good. Good morning. How are you doing this morning?
2: I'm very well, thank you. And thanks for the privilege to join the
0: program this morning. Oh yeah. Thank you so very much. And I always like it when people consider it a privilege, you know, to be to partake in God's work, because that is exactly what it is. I want to start with Pastor. Pastor, I mean, share with us, what we do on this program is to celebrate the goodness of God. And where does that goodness begin except for, you know, at the point of salvation? What's the salvation experience like? Very, very brief. How did you come to know the Lord? How long have you known the Lord? And what would you say about it? How has it been? How long have you known the Lord? And was this something... for some of us who were born in Christian homes, sometimes we say, well, it wasn't something dramatic. It's been a lifetime yet, you know. It's been something to talk about. But I'm always curious to know when I speak with guests.
1: Hallelujah.
0: On Thankful Thursday. Hallelujah. Thank you very much.
1: I want to bless the name of the Lord for this opportunity once again.
0: Hallelujah.
1: Like you said, you know, people born into Christian homes tend to believe that they are Christian already.
0: Mm-hmm.
1: You know, I was born and bred in a Christian home from the very beginning.
0: Mm.
1: But I came to realize the fact that being born in Christian home does not mean you are born again.
0: True.
1: You can be religious.
0: Mm-hmm.
1: But you have to have a day that you have a personal encounter with the Lord Jesus Christ.
0: Exactly.
1: And that will mark the beginning of the journey.
0: Mm-hmm.
1: So for me, that happened while I was in secondary school.
0: Wow, beautiful.
1: In my JS2.
0: JS2.
1: That is, yes, year 1992.
0: Beautiful.
1: To be precise. So that was when I had that personal encounter.
0: Beautiful.
1: And then it has been good.
0: Hallelujah.
1: Of course, there were ups and downs, mm-hmm. you know, but the Lord has been faithful.
0: Hallelujah. Wow. So there you have it, you know, Pastor Ayola Folake saying that, well, she had that personal encounter, though she was born to a Christian, but had a personal encounter in JSS2, back in JSS. I mean, that's so beautiful. We had a guest on Thankful Thursday who told us about how she can still remember the name of the senior who spoke to her about Christ in secondary school. And anytime she comes on, I'm always teasing her that she calls her senior Esther. And I always say to her, can you see how God works? So much so that at the end of the day, you find that you have to be thankful primarily, you know, for somebody like that who spoke to you about Christ. So was it somebody, or was it a fellowship, or was it a teacher, or was it a group of people in your own case?
1: Actually, there was this guy that we usually sit together in the class.
0: Wow.
1: His name was Ekweme.
0: Are you serious?
1: And he do invite me to the school fellowship.
0: Okay.
1: He just be troubling me.
0: Okay.
1: So for that particular thing, I just decided to answer him and go for the school fellowship.
0: Imagine.
1: So it was during the fellowship, after the preaching, that altar call was made.
0: Wow.
1: And I decided to, you know, go for the altar call.
0: Wow. Beautiful, beautiful. And God bless that brother. And you see, I mean, I will say to you that if you want to count your blessings, I mean, that day will be perhaps one of the foremost on your list. And of course, the name of that brother. The reason why I always ask this question, so we always try to encourage people that, you know, when you try to invite others to come to Christ, you never have an idea, you know, what you're doing. You're listening to the Holy Spirit. And I really thank God both for that brother, those who ate that fellowship that day, you know, and for you as well. And I want to ask you, Miss Temi, this morning, could you share with us, how did you come to know the Lord, just briefly?
2: This started during Shiloh, that's okay. Winners.
0: Okay.
2: At Canaan Land.
0: Okay.
2: I went for one of the programs.
0: Okay.
2: At Shiloh then, under the administration of Pastor and Bishop Oyedepo.
0: Okay.
2: Yeah. So during that, I think, but I really can't remember the year, but I was still very quite young.
0: Quite young. Okay. Yes, okay. So on that day, was there an altar call for people who have not known the Lord? Oh, beautiful.
2: Yes, it was an altar call.
0: Beautiful.
2: So I stepped up and was grateful.
0: Amazing.
2: And since then, I've been looking forward to I've been knowing more of God.
0: Okay.
2: So over time, I remember when I was young. Mm-hmm. I will put myself on fasting for days.
0: Okay.
2: Without eating.
0: Hmm.
2: And like, I was always hungry and thirsty for God.
0: Hungry and thirsty
2: and
0: for God.
2: The things of God. Hmm. Yeah. So,
0: wow.
2: So my family background was not so interesting per se.
0: Sorry, what did you say was not so interesting per se? Your what?
2: I said my family background, my upbringing.
0: Okay, your upbringing, okay.
2: So,
0: okay.
2: Yeah, it wasn't so interesting, but
0: okay.
2: Then I just do like for the things of God.
0: Yeah.
2: I pray a lot, and I fast a lot, and
0: okay.
2: I knew that there was just a wisdom God wants to best upon me.
0: Hallelujah.
2: So I grew up in that line, and
0: okay.
2: After a while, I started speaking in the spirit. And
0: hallelujah.
2: And God has been faithful.
0: That's beautiful. God has been faithful. That is the testimony of our sister this morning. God has been faithful. And I'm really delighted that at an event like that, you can remember that was the time you came to know the Lord. Because most times people go for event like that, you know, just maybe seeking answers to some specific things. But the most important blessing of all is salvation. And to hear you say this morning that you found Jesus at an event like that, this is a joy to our souls. And again, you have said God has been faithful. And that is the reason why we are actually here this morning, to celebrate the faithfulness of God. I have with me now Pastor Ayola Folake and my dear sister, who has chosen just to be named as Miss Temi. And both of them are here as God's daughters, ready to share with us what the Lord has done in their lives, why they have come to the conclusion that God has been good and God has been faithful. The psalmist wrote, "Let the redeemed of the Lord, let them say so." Indeed, if you have been redeemed of the Lord, then you should say so. So I come back to you, Pastor Ayola Folake. Looking back, since you've come to know the Lord, is there one event or two that you want to share? Maybe one, you can start with one now. Something that concretizes your statement, your declaration that God has been faithful, that God has been good. That as everybody is saying now in the culture, that Oluwa Tosin, that your God is indeed the one who stands by his people, Pastor.
1: Okay. I have so many, you know, testimonies
0: I can imagine.
1: Of God's people.
0: Yeah.
1: And, you know, for the sake of this program, because we have limited time, I'll just share one.
0: Okay.
1: You know, like around maybe like 20 years ago, I would have died. What happened that fateful day, you know, I was on my way to night vigil in the church.
0: Okay.
1: And I was backing my baby. Okay. My baby was 6 months at that time.
0: Okay.
1: And my husband was escorting me because our house was a trekkable distance to the church.
0: Okay.
1: So as we were going, it was a dark area. So as we cornered about to get to the church, I just discovered that something struck my leg. I was like, what is this? I didn't know it was snake. So I was like, what is this? What is happening? By the time, and everywhere was dark. So, but luckily, a car was just coming from our front and was, you know, using the full light. So it was that light that we used to, you know, check. I saw that it's like something has beaten my leg. Wow. And the snake has run away.
0: Wow.
1: So, in fact, I was so terrified.
0: I
1: was like, is this how everything is going to end? Oh my God. You know, but do you know that that car was not supposed to pass through that place at that time?
0: At that time.
1: And funny enough, I'm telling you. And luckily, it was even one of our members in the church that was coming with our own car, trying to avoid a hold up from the main road.
0: Oh, okay.
1: Just to take that road. So he had to carry me, you know, we're tying the leg at one point, you know, that the thing they said must not flow to the heart and all that. So they were tying the leg so that the blood would not flow to get to the heart. And then my husband quickly ran to the main road, the hospital there, to inform them. So the woman put me in a car to take me to the hospital. So to cut the long story short, when we got there, you know, I was not even getting myself again. So the doctor was attending to me and he was asking me to tell him whether the thing is moving, whether the blood was moving or the flow had stopped. So he was applying some things, was giving me injection, drips and all that. So at the end of the day, I got to know that that doctor, he usually come during that weekend. You know, it was a Friday night. We were going for a vigil. So he usually come during that weekend. And when he was coming, he said something just told him that he should take the antivenom for poisonous snake with him. Just one.
0: No way.
1: And they didn't have anyone in the hospital. There was no how we could have been able to get it that night. So he just said, he just brought it. And lo and behold, it was, I was the one that needed it that night. So I really give glory to God because I looked at it. Peradventure, the thing was not available. I don't know what would have happened.
0: What would have happened?
1: But God organized it such that that man, the doctor, came with that antivenom for poisonous snake that night. And he was able to use it. You know, he was trying other methods first and was asking me, are you relieved? I said, I'm not relieved though. And the thing was moving to my heart. I could feel it in my body.
0: Oh, you could feel it.
1: But yes. But the moment he applied that injection of the venom for the poisonous snake, I discovered that the thing started moving down. Down. It was not going towards my heart again. And it was a terrible experience.
0: No, it was I can imagine. I can imagine. I mean, think about that story. So many things that could have gone wrong. If that car did not pass by that place, and with the light, you could not see what happened. If the person was not somebody you knew, who would not stop.

0: oh yes, the Lord has done great things indeed. I know the reason why I can relate with this with the testimony you just shared, because I suppose now that maybe 15 years ago or thereabout, or 30, maybe 15 years ago, my brother just moved to Abuja and he got himself an apartment. And lo and behold, one Saturday morning, we just called him. I called and he said, Femo, I'm in the hospital. I said, what happened to say? I was bitten by a snake. I mean, he was living in the city, not like in the outskirts, bitten by a snake. And well, thankfully, a friend was around, took him to the hospital. They took him to, they didn't have the anti-venom. They took him to the national hospital. And it now happened that the snake that bit him was some, maybe a peculiar snake. They needed a particular anti-venom. You know what? Some doctors were coming back to Nigeria that very day. They went for a conference. And they were coming back with the anti-venom needed to treat him on that day. They came back that same day. And as they were coming back, when they landed, they told them to come straight to the hospital. And they went straight to the hospital and administered it. And that was how his life was saved. In my family, that's one testimony we can never forget. So when he started giving that testimony, I said to myself, look, this is where the Lord works. He works so much so that if he has purpose in his heart that something will get done, it will get done. And I really thank you for blessing us this morning with such a wonderful testimony. And I pray that his purpose for your life indeed will be achieved to his glory, in Jesus' name. Amen. Thank you all so much for tuning in this morning. I have with me now wonderful daughters of God, Pastor Ayola Folake, and my dear sister, Miss Temi, joining us today to celebrate the goodness of God. You can also join us if there is something you are thankful for this morning, and I'm sure there is something you are thankful for this morning. Please tap the WhatsApp widget on the bottom right hand corner of our page. Tap that WhatsApp widget and send to us what you are thankful for this morning, or just say hello to our guest, Miss Timmy. I'm back to you now. I'm back to you, and I thank God for that sufficient experience when you attended that event at Shiloh. How has it been since then? Can you recall one or two occasions where the Lord has wondrously intervened in your affairs?
1: There's been so many ways.
0: I can imagine. Yes.
1: Well, I could remember vividly well that in my university days, yeah, like it's been a tough experience, mm-hmm, that I had issues with lecturers.
0: Okay.
1: And so I think there was a particular lecturer in school then. He intentionally told me that he won't allow me to go until I have a doubt for him.
0: Wow.
1: So, but this all started when I was in my room that day and John called me that I should come down to town. It was like, I should come down to town. I was like, oh, I don't know anyway. Okay. Because my lifestyle in school has always been from school to church, from church back to the hostel. So it's always evolving around those three places.
0: Yeah.
1: So I barely go out. And so it was like, I should come to town. I was like, what's going on? He said, I should come and meet him in the guest house. He said, wow. I said, sir, I don't have any money. And he said, I should book a taxi. Well, I didn't go anywhere. I didn't move anything. I just told God that day. I said, God, please just take this up away from this and all of that.
0: Yeah.
1: So, but then he didn't call me. I remembered telling me. I remembered asking him what went wrong, and when he said that, I felt pain, and I told him, I said, but you are married, and so it's not possible for me to have a child for you.
0: But then he made me keep
1: repeating the course, I think for about 4 years. But then also, thank God, because that experience, like, it brought me close.

0: I think it brought me closer to God. I grew deeper in Him. Like, I remembered for days I would lock myself up. I would pray over so many things, and God was giving me insight, like, into deep the praise of Him. And I remembered through that process, the Lord telling me that is home to His glory. Like, everything is happening at that point in time.
1: It's His glory.
0: For Him to make me grow more in Him and to bring forth His glory. So I just felt it's something that He's the process, but then I just trusted God's grace. And at the end of the day, I graduated because eventually, I think the course was later given to another lecturer. And
1: okay.
0: So that was when I was able to have my breakthrough. That was after 4 years of my major time in school. And so,
1: yeah. And I can imagine how that can be. That can be a big deal indeed. You're grateful for this because, and this, you know, highlights again what are many of our students face in our different universities, especially the ladies, and many people find themselves, just as you described it, you'll be almost at your wit's end, like if you have a lecturer asking you out, asking for such.
0: I'm grateful to God for that, and but then I understood better. I grew deeper in Him.
1: In faith.
0: Eventually, God made a way for me. I graduated.
1: Good. Okay, Miss Temi, thank you very much. Okay, Miss Temi, thank you so very much. God made a way, and you graduated notwithstanding. And I was saying earlier on, but perhaps you did not hear me, that I can understand how this would be a major thing in your life and for many people who have passed through experiences like this. Because then it's like having a giant in front of you. You are a young lady in the university, and you have somebody in a position of authority, like your lecturer, saying, look, you're not going to go any further unless you give in to my demand. That's like having a giant before you. And if the Lord intervened to get rid of that giant, that's something to be thankful for. And we hope that many of our young people who are in university, who are facing similar situations, will take example from what you have shared, that the solution is not always to give in to such sinful demands. It is to pray. It is to pray. There is no obstacle that God cannot remove from our path. And that's the testimony of Miss Temi this morning. So if you're just joining us this morning, this is Thankful Thursday on gospelburstradio.com. And I have with me Pastor Ayola Folake and Miss Temi, telling of the goodness of God. And Pastor Ayola Folake has related to us this wonderful testimony of how God worked things on a particular Friday night, so much so that when she was bitten by a snake, God made available everybody and everything needed to ensure that she would receive treatment. And behold, she's still alive. We continue to live to the glory of God. And Mr. Mia shared with us how when she was in the university and she had to contend with a randy lecturer, God worked things out, so much so that she did not give in to those sinful demands. Yet she passed through that school, graduated, and now she can look back and say, look, is there something that the Lord cannot do? Beautiful. If you have a testimony as well, just stop that WhatsApp widget and share with us what the Lord has done in your life. Okay, Pastor, I'm back to you now. And I thank God that you said earlier on, you said, look, there are so many testimonies that you have, and that's understandable. Anybody who has been in the Lord will know that with Him, it is one blessing from day to day. I'd like you to share another one with us that you can recall right now.
2: Okay. Let me share this one.
1: Okay.
2: Of how God divinely intervened for me to get the government job I'm doing now.
1: Okay, good.
2: I am a professional teacher.
1: Oh, beautiful.
2: I started teaching in a private school, and it got to a time I discovered whenever I get to my place of work, I will just feel pissed off, as if I don't want to come to that place. Get another job, and you know, then usually the fear of unknown.
1: Yes.
2: When you have that kind of fear, that if I leave this one, will I get another one? You know. But every morning, I was telling one of my colleagues that I will usually come early and just be paid up with it. So we went on holiday.
1: Okay.
2: And luckily, at that time, the state government was, you know, doing interviews for those who want to take the state appointment.
1: Yes.
2: So I went, I did all the exams, I passed. And when it was time for them to give us the letter, you know, at that time, I went to UI to do my PGD. So I just finished from UI. The result was not yet ready, but they have given me like statement of results and all that.
1: Okay.
2: So the day we had to go and collect the letter of appointment, there was this particular man that we put in. I didn't know him, but he once said, "No, we cannot give you the letter. How are we sure that you have passed? How are we sure that you have already finished from UI?" I said, "But sir, this is what I can present for now. The result is not fully out." The man refused to do. Others collected their letters. That was around February. I was at home. I was looking for people who knows who, so that I can connect with those who can help me.
1: Yeah.
2: Every day I'll go to the secretariat. I will sit in front of the second chairman's office. I didn't even know that all those clerical officers in front of the document were just laughing at me. They expected me to give them something before they can, you know, allow me to see the chairman and all that. And me, I would just sit down there. There was this particular day I was sitting, and I was determined that by the grace of God I will have testimony. And God gave me a point that I will use for my time business. That when this thing comes to pass, this is the song you should use to thank me. I confessed that song in front of that man's office that day. So I was just there. Do you know that it was not until the month of June that God did it miraculously? One of the pastors in my late mother's church, I didn't even know he was so connected. I know somebody at the secretariat who is even in charge of that appointment. So they just finished from their own church. You know, I was not going to their own church, I was going to my own church. So my mother just called me and said, "Pastor so-so-so said you should come and collect a note so that you can take it to the secretariat and see this particular person and all that." I went to my mom, I collected the note. And when I got to the secretariat and I delivered the note to that man, he was like, "Who was the person that told him not to do it?" I said, "You should have to take it and say." And luckily for me, that day, you know, that man was in the zonal office.
1: Tescom
2: was the headquarters. Secretariat.
1: Okay.
2: They now came from the zonal office to do meeting.
1: Okay.
2: At the secretariat, and that man was there. So as he was asking me, "But who was the person that said they will not give you? I just saw the man. I just said, "That is the man." So he was like, "Okay, don't worry, just wait for me." So all of them, they went to his office, they went to meet together, and lo and behold, that was the day God settled that appointment for me. I was so happy. What I have been thinking will not be possible. All my mates, they have already started work
1: since February,
2: the month of February, but me, I was not able to get my own letter until the month of June. And God, you know, gave me that appointment. I was so grateful and thankful to God.
1: Amazing. Wow. I seem to see a theme this morning, the theme of giants, like giants in our path. And yeah, you just listen to this testimony here of our sister confronted by I mean, you did not know this man from anywhere, right? Did you know him before?
2: I didn't know him before.
1: Can you imagine?
2: I did not.
1: just a man who took it upon himself to say, oh, this daughter of God, no, she's not going to get this appointment here. And sometimes things like that happen because, you know, we carry on ourselves the mark of our Lord and Savior Jesus. So some many of the people who are not on the Lord's side, who are for the devil, they say, and they say, look, we're not going to allow this person to be a partaker of a good thing. And this man stood in the way, February, March, April, May. It was not until June that God intervened in his own time, I believe, and raised up help for her. And just in one day, that particular issue was resolved. And these testimonies are shared so that many others who perhaps are confronted by giants today will be encouraged as well. And they will say, look, I had a testimony on Gospel Bells Radio this morning. I had this testimony, and now I'm encouraged that I should persist in prayer. And I think that should be the takeaway for many of us. If you have such a giant in your path, just like what Miss Temi also shared, that lecturer saying that, look, you're not going to graduate here unless you do this and that. It's a reminder, isn't it? It's a reminder to all of us, saying that even when we have giants on our path, what we are supposed to do is to keep praying. Because indeed, that is what the Lord does. The heart of the king and all the princes of this world, their hearts are in his hand, like streams of water. He directs them wherever he desires. Okay, Mr. Temi, I'm back to you now. Do you want to share yet another testimony with us, as something you can recall in your Christian experience, and say, look, I recall this incident again where the Lord has been good and gracious to me?
0: Yes, sir.
1: Okay, go ahead.
0: Okay, some years back, I went for a surgery. I went for a surgery, for a major surgery, and which I needed to stop work at a particular time.
1: You needed to do what?
0: I needed to stop work.
1: To stop work? Okay. So maybe you can speak more close into your microphone so that I can... But okay. I can hear you now. You said you needed to stop work. Yeah.
0: Yes, sir. For a particular time so that I could heal up. Apparently after the surgery, I stopped working for like 2 months. Yeah. So my intention was to go back to the previous work I was doing before I went for the surgery.
1: Yeah.
0: But then after 2 months, I went back, and starting the job, it was really hectic.
1: Mm.
0: And then I realized that I was in pains of the place I was shipped and all of that.
1: Mm.
0: I've been trusting God for a better job, but then nothing was coming forth. So I think after a month or thereabouts, I thought I was really in pain.
1: Mm.
0: I couldn't bear it anymore. And wow. Then I had to tell my boss that I won't be able to work anymore with her.
1: Mm.
0: So I resigned and I left. When wow. I left, I think I just had to fully trust God.
1: Mm.
0: My business was not thriving, but then I just had to stay true, trusting God for a better job. I also lost a relationship.
1: Wow.
0: But then I was grateful to God because God put me out of a wrong relationship. Even though the person came lying to me and all of that. But then it was a tough period. I cried through, I prayed and everything. But then I was also grateful to God. So I think 2 years after that, like, my sister told me to submit my CV and all of that. During that year she called to submit my CV, which I did, but then I was telling her that I don't want to come back to this place anymore, to this place anymore, because I've been there before. I was there for like 3 years. I could not pick anything out. I needed to come back again to where I was before. So I submitted my CV in faith. And when I did that, I just kept trusting God.
1: Yeah.
0: Well, eventually, I think in between those periods, I had some jobs coming in, some offers coming in.
1: Okay.
0: I think the first offer I got then was come and work for, I think, one DSTV company.
1: Okay.
0: But then it was also during a church program, like, where my church was hosting a program for, like, I think 5 days, which I was part of the teaching thing.
1: Hmm.
0: I was like, will I now leave this God's work for another thing? So I just told the person that I'm not coming, I'm not picking up this offer.
1: Okay.
0: So the offer was. And so after then, another one came in again in the managerial post. But then I saw that this particular one is going to take my time. My Sundays are. My Sundays, I'm going to be at work. I know it's time to even fellowship. And so they also told me that no, this is not what I want. But then I was struggling, like, something crazy. I told Breton, I said, I'm not picking up this job because of that one. It's not going to give me time to serve God.
1: To serve God.
0: And I was, yeah. I said, so I don't think I'll let myself into such things and all of that. So, but then, somewhere in my heart, I was like, well, I need this thing. I need money. I need to do one or two things.
1: Yeah.
0: I need to take care of myself. So out of struggling in my spirit, I just told her, I said, okay, let me just pick up the offer. Apparently, she told her boss, and eventually the boss rejected me, that no, he can't give it to me, and all of that. And in my heart, I was like, well, but I knew I disobeyed God, but then I knew that he doesn't want me to pick up the offer.
1: Oh, yeah.
0: So I think months back, my sister called. I was like, okay, the place she was applying for me was ready. The person told me to come down, but she told the person that I'm not around, all of that. So she was like, okay, speak to him yourself and tell him who he will be available.
1: Yeah.
0: And lo and behold, it was an offer from National Assembly.
1: Oh.
0: So I was like, wow. I was like, this is a very good opportunity.
1: Yeah.
0: So just prepare yourself, sell out everything you have at the moment.
1: Yeah.
0: Just know that, okay, I'll be getting fully back to this place and all of that. And I was like, well, I said, just like that. So, and I know the place is a very big place, but I know so many people that are willing to, of course, to be there and
1: do anything to be there.
0: I got it, yes. But I got it on a platter of gold without working for this, without doing anything for this.
1: On a platter of gold.
0: So the first time I even went to my boss, he was like, the way it was even acting, like, he was so pleasant.
1: Mm-hmm.
0: He was like, sorry for the stress. I was like, oh my God, are you kidding me? But then eventually, I got the job of especially working and the job is just so peaceful, like no stress, nothing. In fact, even going to work is sometimes like you can choose not to even make yourself available if you are being stressed up or you have one thing to do that day.
1: Wow.
0: All of that. So my life, I just find my peace of mind. Like, and my boss is not one stressful person, he's not one dramatic person, so pleasant and all of that. I just give God all the glory.
1: All the glory, indeed. All the glory to God. I know as you read that testimony, I'm thinking to myself, this is yet another reminder to us how God works. When you had to leave that initial employment because of ill health, you could not have imagined that living in such circumstance would then lead to you landing a job that you really love, a job that fits into your schedule, that allows you to have time for your side business and for your church activities. Because I can see a direct connection from it, between that one and where you are right now. And I'm sure that looking back now, you are not regretting that you left that initial employment, right?
0: No,
1: exactly.
0: Not. Exactly. Even my boss Benjamin is very positive person. Mm-hmm. He was difficult to please.
1: Yeah.
0: So she moved to so many things that were even outside my job description.
1: Imagine.
0: So I was already getting angry in my spirit, and to the extent I was already reacting.
1: Mm-hmm.
0: I just told myself, I said, you can't continue in such an environment.
1: Yeah.
0: Mental health.
1: Yeah.
0: is going to start inflicting some terrible things in me, which I don't want to find myself in such a thing.
1: Yeah.
0: I just need to go, even without seeing any
1: beautiful
0: any
1: I strongly suspect that if it was not for that health episode, you probably would have continued to just trudge on, because that's usually what happens. Sometimes God wants us to leave a place, right? But because naturally the fear of the unknown and so many other considerations, we just stay put there until something happens, something that pushes us, you know, and then you leave, and then you go through that that kind of ride with God, and then God lands you where he wants it to be. And I thank God that now that you're looking back, you can see the hand of God in all that has happened. Yeah. And that's indeed a reason to celebrate the goodness of God. So for those who are just joining us, this is Thankful Thursday on gospelbestradio.com. And I have with me Pastor Ayola Folake, who has shared with us great testimonies, how the Lord saved her when she was bitten by a snake on her way to a night vigil, and God worked it round so that she had everything she needed, you know, to get treatment. And also she has shared with us how she also landed her employment, and how somebody stood in the way saying, no, you are not going to get this employment, whereas others had started working. Also, dear sister Miss Timmy, who has shared with us first how when she was in the university, she had to contend with a random lecturer who was making sinful demands from her, and notwithstanding that she did not give in to him, the Lord took her through that school. She graduated again. She has shared with us how God helped her to land the job that she has today. Before this testimony that I've summarized, they had shared with us how they came to know the Lord. And I was saying to Pastor Ilafalaka yesterday when we were chatting that I always like to begin, you know, from that point. How did you come to know the Lord? And I thank God that she shared with us how somebody, a fellow student, you know, kept inviting her to the school fellowship when she was in the secondary school. And Miss Timmy shared with us how she attended a Shiloh event and there answered the altar call to know the Lord. Pastor, I want to ask you, I always ask my guests this question as well. Do you have a song for the season? I know many Christians do that. You always have a song for the season, or me anyway, I don't know about you. Where, okay, first let me ask you, are you related to Sister Yemi Okunade?
2: Yeah, we were classmates at the Trinity Institute of Music.
1: Okay. You know, what I asked you was I think your voice sounds alike. I was suspecting that you are perhaps a sister, but I see that you're just classmates. But you have a beautiful voice just like ours. Well, and now that you have mentioned music, so I can see that I'm not totally wrong. Do you have a song for the season? Like, I know for someone like you, you have different favorite songs, but maybe one for this particular season of life, one that you've been singing.
2: Yeah.
1: Do you have any one? I want to see if I can play it from here, if we have it.
2: Okay. I can take this one. When I think of upon your goodness.
1: Amen.

0: Hallelujah, hallelujah. And that's our sister, Pastor Yola Folake, singing Imela. Thank you to the Lord God Almighty. This is what happens when you have your you have naturally talented singers on your program. Usually when I invite people like this and they say the song, I just look for it and then we play it from here in the studio. But you can hear that high pitched sonorous soprano singing that song. And you see, because I've been a choir master as well for a long time, and I'm an organist as well, so when I hear a voice that is beautiful, that is strong enough to hit those high notes, I know it, and I must really commend it. Praise the Lord, we continue to use it to His glory, in Jesus' name, amen. And Miss Temi, I do not know whether you have that gift as well. I don't have the gift of being a soprano as well, but if you have a song that you want us to play from the studio, let me know. Do you have a song?
1: I don't have a gift, actually.
0: Yeah, we are one body, different gifts, so no big deal if you don't have that particular gift. Yeah.
1: I think the song in my spirit this morning, it was better in the place of prayer.
0: Okay.
1: During the place of prayer this morning, and then, it's just looking at the present season and so many things, and I'm trusting God for the words just came through the song. All I'm there, So just a prayer, so a song in form of a prayer, being offered to God for speed and acceleration.
0: And I really love this morning. Our sister, Miss Timmy, saying, Owo Oluwam Belaram. That's our song for the season. And we are going to make a point to play it after this program and throughout this day on Gospel Best Radio, Owo Oluwam Belaram. And somebody who has been called into the fold of Christ, who has experienced God's intervention like Miss Timmy, must know indeed that Owo Oluwam Belaram. And I pray that the hand of the Lord will continue to rest upon you. In Jesus' name, amen. And of course, Pastor Ayola Folake has said to us that the song for the season for her is Imela, the song of thank you. When I think of His goodness and His faithfulness, and I pray that when you think about His goodness and faithfulness, they will not be things of the past, that you continue to experience them in your life, in Jesus' name. Amen. I want to thank the two of you especially for coming for Thankful Thursday this morning. You have been a blessing to us, to our listeners, and I know that you are going to be a blessing to many people who will hear these testimonies in the future, because here we have testimonies that were shared in 2022 that people still listen to and they are amazed at, and I'm sure that even these that you have shared this morning, many people will listen to them in the future, and they will be blessed by them. I also want to thank Sister Yemi Kunlade, who reached out to Pastor Ayola, and also to my dear sister, Onyeye Heyimen, who reached out to Miss Temi. Thank you for being so dependable. When I needed guests, I reached out to them and they helped. And I do not want you to be strangers. Pastor, don't be a stranger to Gospel Best Radio. There are so many things we can do together. And Miss Timmy as well. I always tell guests who come on there, I regard you as members of our community. And I would love that you continue to be a part of this community where we engage the culture with the mind of Christ on radio. And I'll be reaching out to you from time to time if I need a guest for a program. And I'm sure that you'll be most delighted to come, right?
2: Okay,
0: beautiful.
2: We will.
0: Thank you so very much. Thank you so very much. We have this coming in from Mommy OG saying, glory be to God for all the testimonies. May the Lord continue to build your faith and ministries in Jesus' name. Amen. We also have this. Tami Tope, I believe one of our guests this morning, saying hallelujah to the Lord. And we thank you also for tuning in. And for everybody who has said amen to all these testimonies, we say thank you. Okay, let me not hold you for too long this morning. I want to thank you once again. And I say, may the good Lord bless you more. In Jesus' name, amen. Amen. Thank you so very much.
2: Thank you.
3: Upon your goodness.
0: Yeah.
1: Thank you.
0: Okay, thank you so very much.
4: And yes, God bless you indeed. And I want to ask you, did you engage with our word of the day for yesterday? What's our word of the day for yesterday? Well, it is the Aramaic for the cry of a child to a loving father. What's the Aramaic word straight from the Bible for the cry of a child to a loving father? That was the word of the day on Gospel Best Radio yesterday, and I'm not going to play it, as presented by our dear sister Deomina Folabi Ajani.
5: 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Today, the word under the spotlight is Abba. Abba is an Aramaic word that means father, but with a sense of intimacy, trust, and closeness. In simple terms, it is the cry of a child to a loving father. In scripture, Abba expresses the deep personal relationship believers have with God through Christ. In Mark chapter 14, verse 36, Jesus prayed, "Abba, Father, all things are possible for you." And in Romans chapter 8, verse 15, Paul writes, "You did not receive the spirit of slavery to fall back into fear, but you have received the spirit of adoption as sons, by whom we cry, Abba, Father." Abba reminds us that Christianity is not merely a religion of rules, but a relationship of love. Through Christ, we are not just servants or followers. We are sons and daughters who can approach God with confidence, affection, and honesty. To call God Abba is to rest in His care, to trust His wisdom, and to know that we are deeply known and dearly loved. This word reshapes prayer. We do not come to a distant deity, but to a tender father who delights in hearing his children's voices. Say a word of prayer with me. Abba Father, thank you for welcoming me into your family. Teach me to trust you as a child trusts a loving parent, and to live each day in the security of your love. Amen. Now, let's put this word into action. Can you make a Christian-themed sentence using Abba? Here is mine. When I pray, I call God Abba, knowing I am heard, loved, and held by Him. Now it's your turn. Share your sentence in the comments. Thank you for listening today. I am Deomi Afolabi Ajani for Gospel Girls Radio. Welcome to the Word of the Day.
4: And yes, thank you very much, Deomi, for bringing us the word of the day on Gospel Best Radio. And that was the word from yesterday, Abba. Abba, and that's the Aramaic for the cry of a child to a loving father. And oh, what privilege we have that we are called the sons of God, the sons and daughters of God. Is that what the Bible teaches us? It's, behold, what manner of love the Father has given unto us, that we should be called sons of God, that should be called the sons of God. And I really thank God for one of our grandmas in this community who sent a very beautiful song, you know, to us yesterday. And I'm going to play that song immediately after on the Lord's side. How deep the Father's love. And Lord, we thank you for the privilege indeed to call you, to say to you, Abba, Abba Father. Oh, what a loving and endearing term. And that is the glory of God. Thank you very much, Diomi, for joining us again. We look forward to the word of the day for today, which we are going to share in the course of today by the grace of God. And I ask you all to please engage with it once we share it. Okay, we continue with the Did You Know series. You know, we are still exploring the book of Genesis. And today, we are looking at, for the Did You Know series, we are looking at those who said heartfelt prayers in moments of distress in the book of Genesis. Did you know that the book of Genesis contains some of the earliest and most heartfelt prayers offered in moments of distress? And if you have been following this series, I think at some point you become, if not a degree older, but maybe a diploma older, or something older, in the book of Genesis. Okay, now with our dear sister Adetutu Awonuga.
6: Good morning, and welcome to today's episode of the Did You Know series on GospelBellsRadio.com. Did you know that the book of Genesis contains some of the earliest and most heartfelt prayers offered in moments of distress? Cries that reveal how people instinctively turned to God when overwhelmed, afraid, or desperate. Here are seven prayer in time of distress examples in Genesis and the lessons they offer believers today. Number one, Abraham's intercession for Sodom, Genesis 18:22-33. Faced with the impending judgment of Sodom, Abraham stood before God and pleaded for mercy, asking repeatedly if the city could be spared for the sake of the righteous. Lesson: in times of distress, God invites bold, reverent intercession on behalf of others. Number two, Hagar's cry in the wilderness, Genesis 16:7-13. Fleeing Sarah's harsh treatment, Hagar cried out in despair. God met her in the wilderness, saw her affliction, and gave her hope. Lesson: God hears the cries of the oppressed, even when they feel forgotten and alone. Number three, Isaac's prayer for Rebekah, Genesis 25:21. When Rebekah was barren, Isaac prayed earnestly to the Lord. God answered, and Rebekah conceived. Lesson: persistent prayer in personal distress invites divine intervention. Number four, Jacob's prayer when fearing Esau, Genesis 32:9-12. Terrified that Esau would attack him, Jacob prayed, reminding God of his promises and confessing his unworthiness. Lesson: honest prayer combines humility, remembrance of God's promises, and trust in his protection. Number five, Rachel's desperate cry for children, Genesis 30:1-2. Rachel, deeply distressed by barrenness, cried out, "Give me children, or else I die." Though imperfectly expressed, her anguish reflected a soul in pain. Lesson: God understands even raw and emotionally charged cries, though he calls us to trust his timing. Number 6. Rebecca's prayer during a troubled pregnancy. Genesis 25:22. When the struggle in her womb caused distress, Rebecca inquired of the Lord. God responded with prophetic clarity about the nations within her. Lesson: prayer in confusion can lead to divine insights and understanding. Number 7. Joseph's silent dependence in affliction. Genesis 39:41. Though Genesis does not record a spoken prayer from Joseph during his imprisonment and betrayal, his consistent faithfulness reveals a life lived in continual dependence on God. Lesson: sometimes prayer in distress is expressed not only in words, but in steadfast trust and integrity. Why this matters? Genesis shows us that prayer is not a last resort. It is a first response to fear, pain, uncertainty, and injustice. These early prayers remind us that God listens, responds, and acts according to his wisdom and compassion. Whether spoken aloud or whispered in the heart, prayers in times of distress draw us closer to the God who sees, hears, and delivers. The Lord is near to all who call upon him. Psalm 145:18. Thank you for listening. I am Adetutu Awonuga for GospelBellsRadio.com.
4: And yes, thank you indeed. Thank you so very much, Tutu, for joining us again today for the Did You Know series. I love that line. Prayer is not a last resort, but the first response. The first response to any set of challenges, whether they are troubling or whether they are troubling or pleasing, the first response should be prayer. It could be a prayer of thanksgiving, it could be a prayer for deliverance or for healing. But for us who are Christians, who are the children of our Father, the first response should always be prayer. Whether the circumstances are pleasing or they are troubling, the first response should be prayer. And I pray the Lord will give us grace so to behave, in Jesus' name. Amen. Thank you very much, Tutu, once again. God bless you, very good. Look forward to you doing more and more and more and more for God here on Gospel Bells Radio. And well, I start just spoke about prayer. And if you have been with us since the 7 o'clock hour, maybe you already have an idea of what song I'm going to play now. I'm going to bore you with it. I'm going to play one more time, and then I'll be back here for the Lord's Side, Christian Perspectives on News and Current Events. Yes, I'll be back shortly for On the Lord's Side, Christian Perspectives on News and Current Event. But before then, this song, well, which talks about prayer. I played it twice this morning. This is the third one.

And yes, good morning to you once again. Each program is On the Lord's Side, Christian Perspectives on News and Current Events. My name is Olufemi Oguntoku. You can follow me on X at Olufemi OG. You can follow Gospel Bells Radio on X at Gospel Bells Radio. Does the name Alex Arnold ring a bell to you? And well, in the past few days, he has been in the news. This is a young man born in 1985. He was born in California and is regarded as one of the greatest rock climbers in history. You know what who rock climbers are? People who climb rocks, right? But not just rock climbing. Alex Arnold is known not just for rock climbing. He's known to be a member of that exclusive group of climbers or type of climbers who are also called daredevil climbers, because to climb with the aid of ropes and protective gears is one thing, but to climb really, really tall heights, to climb to the top of the highest mountains and highest structures without ropes and protective gears is another thing entirely. Some call it, or it is professionally called, free solo climbing. So there have been mountain climbers, of course, in the world, you know, of, I forgot his name now, the man who first conquered Everest. I once read a beautiful novel on him. I'm going to get his name, man. The man who first climbed Everest. I think Jeffrey Archer wrote an excellent novel, you know, on it. Sir Edmund Hillary, who of New Zealand, who climbed there. But of course, so there have been professional climbers, but those professional climbers, they climb with the aid of ropes and protective gears. In fact, the technology improves year to year, and mountain climbers are becoming even more protected. But we have these, I call them exclusive group of climbers who call their own type of climbing free solo climbing professionally, but colloquially we call them daredevil climbers. And Alex Arnold has been in the news in recent days for achieving another feat of free solo climbing. Somebody wrote that he's a devoted athlete who has pushed the boundaries of human potential while appreciating the awe-inspiring beauty of God's natural creations, like towering granite cliffs. In his latest extraordinary feat, listen to this, just on January 25th, 2026, Arnold free solo climbed Taipei 101. There is a structure in Taiwan called Taipei 101. It is one of the world's tallest skyscrapers. It is in Taiwan. It stands at, listen to this, 1,667 feet. It's one of the tallest skyscrapers in the world. That's about 508 meters. And it has in it, that building, 101 story. It's a 101 story building, standing at about 1,667 feet. And you know what Alex Arnold did? He climbed that structure without the aid of ropes and protective gears, and he got to the summit. He climbed all the way to the summit. It took him approximately 1 hour and 30 minutes. I mean, let me just think about myself for a bit. I don't even like standing on maybe the second floor, the third floor, and looking down. I just have a sort of horrible thoughts in my head. I don't like looking down from any height. Whether it be two stories or three stories, I immediately take some steps back. But this is a man who climbed a 101 story building, Taipei 101 in Taiwan, which stands at about 1,667 feet, about 500 meters. And it took him about 1 hour and 30 minutes to reach the summit. So just imagine what must have been going through his mind if he did not discipline his mind, you know, to block out fear, right? If some of us are just looking down from a two-story building, we already have some horrible thought going through our head. We immediately take steps back. This man, it took him 1 hour 30 minutes to climb to reach the summit of that building, and as he climbed without ropes and protective gears, if he did not discipline his mind to shut out fear,
You know what must have happened to him? At some point, he must have, you know, given up. Have you seen videos of those who are called to cross gulfs by climbing on canopies? You know those canopies that are shaky and they are spread, hoisted over gulfs, and then people are called to climb to cross the gulf by climbing on those, you know, shaky canopies. And you know, some people are very afraid, and then they are persuaded to do it. And at some point, maybe the person who has been persuaded says to himself, yeah, I can do this stuff, I can. And then the person steps on it and keeps walking until you get to the middle, and then you look down, you see the gulf beneath you, and you know that, hey, if this thing should break, I mean, all sort of thoughts then crowd your mind. If this thing should break, or if I should fall, and all that. I've seen another video where it's not just a, it's not a sh-

I'm told, or rather I'm reading, that his most iconic achievement was in 2017 when he climbed a building that is about 3,000 feet high. So, I mean, January 25, he climbed the Taipei 101, 1,667 feet high. In 2017, I'm reading here that he climbed a structure that is 3,000 feet high. Think about that, made of granite. He completed that in 3 hours, 56 minutes. Can you imagine that? And he has so many other feats, you know, to his name, things that he has achieved as a free solo climber. Free solo climber, that's what they are, that's what is known as professionally, and we call them daredevil climbers. There have been other standout feats in this free solo world. I'm told of one, John Barker's bold ascent in the 1970s and 80s. So people have been doing this stuff for so long. So in the 70s and 80s, there was this man, John Barker, who also did some groundbreaking free solo climbing, that is climbing heights without the aid of ropes and protective gear. So think about it, without the aid of rope, meaning that, you know, those who have ropes, what they do is they throw the rope up and hoping that the rope will catch on to a structure that will hold it, and then they pull on the rope. The rope then pulls their weight and they move on. Many people have died, you know, even those who are not free solo climbers, those who use ropes and protective, many people have died because when they pull on the rope, if their weight becomes too heavy and the structure on which the rope is hoisted cannot sustain, that cannot carry the weight, they fall. And sometimes they fall to their death. Many people have died that way. That's why, you know, climbers themselves have to be very fit. They have to lose excess weight so that, you know, they are not dealing with some additional weight when they are trying to reach the summit. But it has risks as well. Alex Honnold, I think, has been very lucky. I pray he continues to be lucky. 2017, he achieved that feat, 3,000 feet. About days ago, he achieved another one, 1,667 feet. And he carries on, and I do wish him well. We must wish him well that he will achieve even more feet. But free solo climbing carries profound risks. I think you must agree. I said earlier on that even those who use protective gear sometimes die, you know, from attempts. If you go and read the history of men trying to conquer Everest, we talk about Sir Edmund Hillary, who is recorded as the first to conquer Everest, but before him there were many others who just disappeared, who fell to their death. People still fall to their death trying to conquer all those mighty heights. There was one, Dean Potter, who died in 2015. It was a wingsuit accident. There was one, Brad Goodbright, who fell in 2019. When he was trying to come back. Even John Barker himself, who was noted as a daredevil climber in the 70s and 80s, he fell while soloing in 2009. And there was one, Michael Reardon, who was swept away by a wave after a solo in 2007. And all this underscored the high stakes and the importance of wisdom, preparation, and respect for life's limits, you know. So even free solo climbers, daredevil climbers must know that, well, they show us that they have conquered fear, or that they have conquered a certain type of fear to an extent, but still, wisdom, preparation, and respect for life's limits do matter. You may be asking, well, why are we reflecting on a story of this nature at a time on this program? What Christian insights could probably be gleaned, you know, from this? I think the first one is to celebrate the incredible talent and grace and power that God has deposited in human beings. You know, you just need to sit back. Sometimes people say, if you want to appreciate the work of God, you go out, you know, into the field. You go out and look at the skies and look at nature. And then you say, how great thou art. And is that not what that hymn writer wrote? He said, oh Lord my God, when I in awesome wonder consider all thy power has made. Right? And he said what? He said, I see the stars, I see the mighty waters, I see everything. And then I say to myself, wow, how great thou art. That's what that hymn writer wrote, right? In the song, how great thou art. So you go out.

to the you go out in nature and look at the mighty works of God. Even Psalm 19. That hymn says, when I in awesome wonder, when I consider all the works thy hands have made, I see the stars, I hear the rolling thunder, thy power throughout the universe displays. Psalm 19 as well. The Bible says, the heavens are telling the glory of the Lord. The heavens are telling. Just look up and you're going to see, the glory of the Lord. Say, the heavens declare the glory of God. The firmament shows his handiwork. Day unto day uttereth speech, and night unto night showeth knowledge. There is no speech nor language where their voice is not heard. Their line is gone out through all the earth, and their words to the end of the world. And that's talking about in nature and the sun. Everywhere in the world, they are seen. People say, you want to know whether God exists? You want to know how great and mighty he is? Well, you go out into nature and see. Psalm 8, the same thing. Psalm 8 says, look, you just need to look at the entirety of the creation. Don't just look up to the heavens and the sea, but you may start from there. The psalmist wrote from Psalm 3, said, when I consider your heavens, the work of your fingers, the moon and the stars which you have ordained, what is man? Meaning that when man looks up to the heavens and considers the works of God, the moon and the stars which he has made, man will say, wow, this is a mighty God. Who am I beside the one who has created all this? And then Psalm 8 says, don't just look up, just look around as well. You are going to find sheep and oxen and beasts of the field, the fowl of the air, the fish of the sea, and all the things that pass through the path of the seas. And then he said, oh Lord our God, how excellent is thy name in all the earth. So yes, you want to know how big God is, how mighty. Look at the nature, look at the heavens, look in the waters, look everywhere. But you know, these daredevil climbers, they are saying to us again, you want to know how great God is? Look at man. Look at man that he has created. And that's the whole point of Psalm 8. Look at the man that he has created. Look at man that he has created. If you take your time to look at yourself, you are going to know that indeed God is a great and mighty God. The psalmist said in Psalm 8, he said, you have crowned him with glory and honor. You have crowned him with glory and honor. You have crowned him with glory and honor. Look at the things that you can do. I mean, we're talking about these daredevil climbers, but maybe you are not a daredevil climber. I definitely am not. But, you know, think of the things you can do. You can smell. You can process information. You know, you can press information, you can stand up, you can walk, your legs carry you. Even if now you are infirmed in any way, you can remember the days you were not infirmed. Even those who are infirmed, human beings who are infirmed, you can process information, you can come up with so many things. And so much so that, you know, the psalm I'm about to cite now, so much so that a particular psalmist sat back and looked at all this and said, wow, indeed, I'm wonderfully and fearfully made. Wonderfully and fearfully made. And I think when we look at these daredevil climbers and the things that they are able to achieve, we have to be reminded of the beauty and the majesty of God's creation and the glory and honor that he has deposited in human beings. Right? Because it's not only in free solo climbing, not only daredevil climbers will illustrate to us the extent of the deposit of the glory of God in human beings. There are other people who are doing extraordinary feats as well. You look at athletes, you look at scientists, and everyone, you just say, wow, what human beings can achieve is really limitless, right? It's really limitless because God has deposited so much in us. You look at this story and you ask yourself, those who have conquered their fears, who have owned the skill to climb such height, do you know the wonderful things they must have seen? Do you know the things you can see from 3,000 feet, from 1,000 feet? You know, you just have, I do not know, because I've not climbed such height before. So I think the first Christian insight we can glean from this story of the daredevil climbers is to celebrate the deposit of great skills and potential in our lives. And each of us also should be challenging himself. I'm not saying you should challenge yourself to be a daredevil climber, but you should be challenging yourself and saying, look, I know that I can do even much more than I'm doing right now, because that is the
That's the truth. That's the truth. God has deposited so much in us. Psalm 8 has crowned with glory and honor. We are so wonderfully and fearfully made that if we put our hearts to anything as human beings, we can achieve it. If you put your mind to it, you can achieve it. The most important thing for us on the Lord's side is that the things we put our hearts to should be the things that glorify the Lord. But again, these dear devil climbers, they remind us also of what? Of the fragility of life. That life is fragile. There are limits that we must not cross, and as David really observed in 1 Samuel, I believe there is just one step between life and death. There's one step between life and death, and that is why while these daredevil climbers are celebrated for achieving incredible feats, we must understand that they also remind us that it is foolishness not to take care, because they just want the between life and death. Life is so fragile, and the fact that many daredevil climbers are falling to their death is a reminder that we are not called to take such risk. So you may be asking, how do we reconcile the two? On the one hand, we are saying that the fact that they're able to achieve these feats is proof that we are so wonderfully and fearfully made. On the other, we are saying, well, life is fragile and God does not expect us to take such feats. Because the point is, sometimes those feats that daredevil climbers that they attain, why? The question is, why do they want to attain those feats? Most times, just sometimes, and this is subjective, of course, just to prove that they can do it. Right, to achieve fame, to achieve notoriety, right? And if they fall to their death, they'll be hoping that, well, history will remember them. Even this morning, I've read out the names of some daredevil climbers who have died while attempting to do extraordinary things. But life is so fragile, and God wants us to be careful, not just to treat our lives with levity, which is very important, so much so that the deposit of grace and glory in our lives, the deposit of skills, those extraordinary, almost inexhaustible skills and potential in our lives, they are to be harnessed, for noble purposes, purposes that glorify the Lord, not just purposes that will punish our own and just make us proud of ourselves. And we find that this risk are those that, from a Christian perspective, you want to ask, are those risks worth taking? Are they worth taking? Are they really worth taking? But then, all in all, I look at this story and I say to myself, wow, the Lord who created the world, when you look at the world he has created, you are going to say, how great thou art. The world who created man, you are going to look at man and say, and when you look at some amazing feats like this, you're going to say, wow, the one who created man, how great thou art. Indeed, human beings are fearfully and wonderfully made. The things that God has deposited in us can do almost limitless things. The question is, the things you are going to do, are they going to be the ones that will glorify God? Are they going to be the ones that we just things that will just promote yourself, or just want to achieve fame and notoriety for yourself, or you want to dare and do great things for you and do great things for God? This story also reminds us that life is fragile, and we are not called to take such daredevil risks, to risk our lives just for the sake of fame and notoriety. These daredevil climbers, they must be monetizing what they are doing some way, and I'm sure that this man will be monetizing it in some way, but the path of wisdom, from my own point of view, does not call for us to risk our lives and limbs, just for fame and notoriety, right? Yet, at the same time, we can find that in these daredevil climbers, we find people who are showcasing the glory and the grace and the wonderful skills that God has deposited in us as human beings. I think the takeaway from this is for each of us to say, wow, there is so much that I can do as a human being. God has given me the grace and the wherewithal, the brain, the body,
everything that I need to do great things. Even those who are infirmed in one way or the other, as a result of sickness or ailment or old age, they find that even in their state, they can do so much if they put their mind to it. And I pray that the Lord will give us grace to do things that are pleasing to Him, not just to do things for the sake of achieving fame and notoriety for ourselves, that we are going to attempt great things for God, just for His glory. That old evangelistic saying, attempt great things for God, expect great things from God. Yes, expect great things from God, but at least just attempt great things for the sake that He deserves from you, that you attempt great things for Him. I do wish Alex Honnold many more years of daredevil climbing. I pray that we are not going to come across a story talking about him falling to his death, as some before him had fallen. I do pray that in addition to him achieving fame and notoriety, in addition to him showcasing what is possible when a person made by God put his mind to something, I do pray that he will come to realize that all glory should be returned to God. You know, there are a number of people. You know, you can have two persons who pass through the same road, who achieve the same feat, but who will come away from it with two different conclusions. You can have one free solo daredevil climber who achieves such a great feat and says, wow, God is mighty. See what I'm able to do, because he has deposited such skills and health and vigor and wisdom in me. And then he said, look, see the whole word of God that I'm able to see from this height. Somebody does that. Another person climbs and says, look, see me. I'm so powerful and I'm so wise and I'm so disciplined, and I've achieved this feat. I've climbed this height. And that is what distinguishes between those who know the Lord and those who don't know him. As one person achieves an extraordinary feat and says, see what the Lord has done through me, see the grace of God deposited in me. Another person achieves an extraordinary feat and says, see what I've done. We pray that for Alex Holder. I do not know him personally. I do not know about his faith, but I do pray that he will be in the class of those who, when they achieve extraordinary feats as a result of their discipline and as a result of the grace and wisdom and skill that God has deposited, that they will come away from it and say, see, and they point to God and say, see the mighty works of God.

Okay, and next I want to go to this story. This story says the Christian Association of Nigeria holds special prayers for release of 177 cardinal worshippers. And I do hope that you have come across this news. Remember that I think it was late last week that we engaged with this news of the abduction of hundreds of worshippers in southern Kaduna. Last week when we were engaging with this story, we pointed out that the police authorities in Kaduna State initially denied the report, which is sad, which is disgraceful. Initially denied. He said, look, nobody was taken captive, nobody was abducted, Christians were not abducted, until facts came out showing that indeed people were abducted, and then the police had to admit that people were abducted as well. I mean, we engaged with that extensively last week, but now we are reading from Punch newspaper. This was published yesterday, that the Christian Association of Nigeria is holding special prayers for the release of the 177 cardinal worshippers. And I think this is the point where we should be reminded of that line from the Did You Know series this morning, where our sister Adetutu Awolowo said, rightly mentioned, that prayer should not be the last resort, but should be the first response. Prayer should not be the last resort for Christ. It should be the first response. There are many people out there who, upon reading a story like this, will say, oh, Khan is just this, you're just wasting its own time. Better go and pay the ransom. You better go and get your government to act. You better go and call the United States to intervene and all that. But for us who are Christians, I think this is a good example by Khan. For us who are Christians, the first response should be prayer. The second response should be prayer. The third response should be prayer. In addition to everything that must be done, that needs to be done, prayer must accompany. And we have examples in the Bible, right? When Peter was held by Herod, Herod wanted to make a point, you know, by punishing Peter, right? Wanted to make a point because he had killed James. He saw that he pleased the people. He wanted to please them again and said, oh, Peter will be the next one. And, you know, the body of believers prayed. And lo, a miracle happened. The angel of the Lord went to Peter and took him away out of that prison. We must never lose faith in the power of God to do mighty things when we call upon him in prayer. And I challenge you as well, in your private prayers, please do remember these 177 worshippers who were abducted from different churches in Southern Kaduna recently. Let us join in praying for them. If you know of any prayer group organized by Christian Nation Nigeria, virtually, just join them in praying. When we pray, it is a display of faith. The scripture records that by faith Elijah prayed. It takes faith to pray, because you are praying because you have faith that there is a God who is hearing, there is a God who has promised to hear and to answer. And then because of your faith in that God, in his existence and in his promises, you go on your knees and pray. Those who scoff at the idea of prayers, I dare say that people who don't know their God, it's a question of faith. They do not really have faith in God. That's why you scoff at the idea of prayer. But if truly you believe that God exists, you believe everything he has said about himself, everything he has revealed himself as someone who hears the calls of his people. Indeed, he was the one who said, you call upon me. And if you believe him and believe the word he has spoken, you are going to pray. You are going to pray for mighty things. You are going to pray for mighty things. And I think that's a theme from the devotional we shared this morning on Gospel Burst Radio, which is that we must learn to ask great things from God. You know, to demand, ask of him greatly. Why? Because of his fullness, we have all received. This is by Charles Spurgeon, you know, inspired by John 1:16. We say, of his fullness, we have all received. And the challenge that John Boyan put forward to us, he said, ask largely and you will receive largely. For this fullness is inexhaustible. This fullness is inexhaustible. And we join all Christians in Nigeria who are praying, rightly so, praying for the release of those 177 abductees from Kaduna, Christian abductees from Kaduna, and indeed all those who are held against their own will in different nooks and crannies of this country and of the world. We join them in praying, and we pray that the Lord will answer us, the Lord will deliver his people, will remember them and deliver them, and honor our faith in him, in Jesus' name.

0: Okay, next I have this sad story here. It says, woman bleeds to death after giving birth to twins at home due to lack of medical facility in Cross River community. This report says a woman identified as Mrs. Achue Lovelin Makia has died of postpartum hemorrhage after giving birth to twins at home due to lack of a medical facility in Belgete community, Obaniku local government area of Cross River State. It was gathered that she bled to death while being taken to another community for proper medical attention. Reacting to the tragic incident on Monday, Honorable Peter Akpanke, a member of the House of Representatives representing that constituency, he said he has reached out to the Director General of the Cross River State Primary Healthcare to appeal for the urgent establishment of a more sustainable healthcare center in the community. I mean, this is a very sad one, and I do pray that the Lord will comfort our husband and our family members. Maybe she had parents, you know, maybe she had other children. Can you imagine the sorrow in their heart as well? It is our duty as people on the Lord's side to remember all those who are impacted by sorrow and bereavement like this, even those who are not personally known to us. Say a general prayer by faith, and the Lord of all comfort will comfort them. I haven't said that. I think it's a disgraceful thing that in a country like ours, a country as blessed as ours, that there are still communities that do not have basic primary health facilities to attend, for example, to women who to pregnant women, women in labor. That's absolutely sad. I do know that, yeah, it is impossible for the government to do everything. It is perhaps not really impossible, but that the reality is that needs and demands always, you know, outnumber or rather outweigh the resources available. But still, for us, a country like ours, so blessed like ours, we all know, and unless you don't want to be intellectually honest, we know that the question is not the availability of resources, it is the management of those resources. And this was something that should really be of concern to us. And then you're talking about a state like Cross River State, that is one of the oil producing states. That is no excuse whatsoever that there is a community in a state like that that does not have a primary health center. Again, let's even grant some grace, in a manner of speaking, to the government there in Cross River, not just the current government, but all the government that have been there, that, okay, maybe they've not been able to reach that community, maybe the community is so remote and all that. I do hope that when the governor of that state comes across this story, when decision makers in that state, when they come across this story, that I think they feel some bit of shame, and that they feel some bit of sadness, and that those emotions then move them to take the right action. Because, you see, can you imagine how blessed a country is that has leaders who feel shame at news like this, who feel sorrow at tragedies like this? You know, because if you have somebody whose heart can be shamed, whose heart can be broken at engaging with news like this, then you have good leaders, because then they're going to be moved to take the right actions. But if you have leaders who have stony hearts, you tell them about a heartbreaking story like this and they don't feel anything, they don't feel anything, and they just keep on walking, they don't even care, then you know that those leaders, they amount to a curse, you know, on the nation. You're not going to expect anything from them, but that nation is blessed, that community is blessed, whose leader has a heart that feels the pains of the people, that sorrows with the people, that breaks at avoidable tragedies, because that kind of leader will then immediately set to act. But do you know how leaders can act like that? They can only become like that when they have received new hearts from the Lord. That's what our Lord said in Ezekiel. He said, I will give them what? I will take away the heart of stone and put in it the heart of flesh. So if you come across leaders in your country or in your community who have been inundated with stories like this, but they never act, they don't even bat an eyelid when they come across stories like this, well, do not have any doubt. The point is, the heart is the heart of stone. It's not going to feel anything. It is not going to feel remorse. It's not going to feel shame. It's not going to feel sorrow, and therefore will not take the right actions. But if you have leaders with the heart of flesh, who know what shame means, what sorrow means, who are able to empathize with the people, those are the people who are going to act. And that is why, again, all of us on the Lord's side are reminded that our duty, or rather the most important thing in our society, in addition to all the things we think we need to do, we need to amend the constitution, and we need to hold people accountable, we need to protest, in addition to all of those things, as a matter of first response and not last resort, it should be to pray and to evangelize. Because when you have people, leaders, whose hearts have been renewed and whose stony hearts have been removed and replaced with that of flesh, they're going to feel, and in feeling sorrow or shame, they're going to act. And that's what we should be praying for indeed. Okay, I'm talking about a transformed heart and stony heart and depraved heart. This is a very sad story. Nigerian man who moved to the UK a few years ago admits the murder of 23-year-old British woman. This story says a man has admitted murdering a 23-year-old woman who was a former colleague he had a brief relationship with. Stephanie Iron's body was found by emergency services after they were called to an address in Westdale Lane West, Mapleby, on 21st October 2025. During a brief appearance at the court on Monday, Adedapo Adegbola of Woodbrow Road admitted a single charge of murder, and he will be sentenced on February the 5th. The police said, quote, a caring and compassionate young woman had been taken from her friends and family in horrific circumstances. We understand from this story that this Nigerian man, Adegbola, relocated to the UK in 2022. The judge told the 40-year-old that he faced a mandatory life sentence, and it was just a question of setting the minimum term. Members of Iron's family were in court, and the prosecution confirmed victim impact statements were being prepared. Police said Adegbola fatally wounded the victim as he visited her address after their brief relationship ended. The alarm was raised by co-workers after a series of concerning messages were sent to them on the evening of the attack. Adegbola had fled, but blood-stained trainers and a jumper were left on the streets of Mapleby and Carlton. He then travelled to Mansfield in Sheffield, and finally to Hull. On 22nd October, he returned to Nottingham and handed himself in, but then provided no comment to questions posed by detectives in subsequent police interviews. According to one police officer interviewed, he said, quote, this is a tragic case in which a caring and compassionate young woman was taken away in horrific circumstances. Following the attack on Ms. Irons, Adegbola made no attempt to call for an ambulance and was concerned only with getting away from the scene and attempting to dispose of vital evidence. I want to thank Ms. Irons' family for the incredible strength they have shown through this process. I mean, this is as sad as it comes. This Nigerian man in his 40s had a brief affair with this 23-year-old woman. We do not know what went wrong. We do not know why the relationship went sour. But what has been established, this man has now pleaded guilty to one count of murder. He went to her house and inflicted injury on her, injury that led to her death. And this is the time where you sit back and say, what could have gone wrong? What happened? Was it just possessed by the devils and demons to kill her? What went wrong between them? What went wrong between them? What happened? And how did it come to something like that? Of course, we all know of the account of the murder of Cain, or rather of Abel by Cain, right? You know why Abel murdered Cain. And it started with what? With jealousy, you would say, right? Because something always begins. Something always lead to murder. It begins with a thought. It begins with anger. You know, it begins with anger, then it grows, and then when it's not tamed, it becomes what? It becomes death. It leads to death, and that's what we read from James 1:15, talking about not immediately taming all the horrible traits and sins in our lives. James wrote saying we all have to watch out, especially for covetousness, for perverse desires. And covetousness, really, sometimes you are deprived of something, you just want it by all means. And James wrote, you know, in his epistle, that great epistle, and in chapter 1, he said, look, when tempted, no one should say God is tempting me, for God cannot be tempted by evil, nor does he tempt anyone. But each person is tempted when they are dragged away by their own evil desire and enticed. Then after desire has conceived, it gives birth to sin, and sin, when it is full grown, gives birth to death. James was talking about the spiritual death, the eventual alienation of the sinner from God in eternal damnation, but he can also talk about physical death as well. That's what leads to murder, you know, from time to time. You know, you read about the case of Cain and Abel, and after the Lord had accepted the sacrifice of Abel, Cain was so angry, was very angry, and his countenance fell. And this is what happened. This is the thing with anger, right? This is the thing with anger. When it is not immediately addressed. When we don't immediately address it, when we don't immediately nip it in the bud, if you're not careful, it will lead to all sort of things. Jesus said to us that in the eyes of God, murder is not only when you use a knife or a gun and you snuff life out of a person, when you speak to him in anger, when you wish him evil from your heart. Jesus said that is murder. And in that portion of the scripture, Jesus was setting for us such a great standard of holiness that it is almost impossible to meet up with unless your heart has been regenerated by the Holy Spirit. But the point I want to make is that I look at this story of this 40-year-old Nigerian man who killed his former girlfriend, a 23-year-old woman. And we have to, because I now watch a number of, you know, crime detection series on YouTube, and every time I watch a series, I share with my family and I say, you have to think of how it started, what started the dispute, and how it led to murder eventually. And you are beginning to ask yourself, what if something had been done differently? And you're looking at this 40-year-old man, who relocated to the United Kingdom in about 2005, but who will now most likely spend the rest of his life in jail. And you should be thankful that there is no capital punishment in the UK, unlike some states in the US, where he would have been put to death, or at least put on death row. You're going to be asking, and he himself will have his entire life to ask himself the question, what if, when the dispute arose, what if, when I became offended by her, what if I had not done this, what if I'd let it go, what if I'd let it go? That's the point. What if I'd let it go? Just letting go of hurts, letting go of offenses, letting go of offenses, letting go of offenses does so much good, not only to the heart, to your own heart, but also to the world. To the world, just let it go. And then when you let things go, just because you want to honor God, then God honors you as well. And anybody who is holding on to, who has been offended, or who feels offended, some people feel offended when they have no reason to feel offended, like Cain had no reason to be angry, right? It was the one who was not found acceptable before God. It was not Abel's fault that his offering was not accepted. So sometimes we say, oh, let go of your offense, let go of offenses because you have been offended, let go of it, of hurt. Sometimes you even have no reason, no cogent reason, no justifiable reason to be angry or offended. But, you know, people just hold on and remain offended. But the point I want to make is that you find that when we feel offended and anger begins to set in and we begin to be overcome by anger, you know what? If you listen, the Holy Spirit would warn you, just as the Lord warned Cain. The Lord said to Cain, why are you angry? And why is your countenance falling? If you do well, will you not be accepted? And if you do not do well, sin lies at your door. and its desire is for you, but you should rule over it. I think this is a reminder to us. Again, I admit that I do not know exactly what led to the dispute between that 40-year-old man in the UK and the 23-year-old British woman that he killed. We do not know, but you can hazard a guess. Something went wrong at some point. Somebody became angry for a man to go to the house of a woman to beat her up, inflict injuries on her to the extent that she died. There must be some anger there. And anytime we are angry, we must hear the voice of the Holy Spirit saying to you, sin lies at your door. Its desire is to master you, and you should rule. You should rule over. And I pray the Lord will give us grace in the name of Jesus. Remember that by the New Testament standard, you have not killed a person. You do not only kill a person by pulling out a gun or a knife and snuffing physical life out of that person. You also kill when you have bad and hateful and evil wishes in your heart towards that person. Jesus said, anyone who says to his brother, you raka, you madman, you has already committed murder in his heart, and that person before God is as guilty as the person who took out a gun and shot the other person. You know, mysteries of the kingdom. So much so that even when you have been made angry, when you have been offended, and then you allow the offense to linger in your heart, you allow the anger to overpower you, that you are wishing evil on that person. You are wishing him evil, or you are even in some conspiracy to do evil to that person. Yeah, we are being told, the Holy Spirit is saying to us, hey, you have to master that and let it go. I do pray that the family members of that 23-year-old British woman will find comfort. I mean, this is one of the most horrible things, but the only thing we can do is to pray, right? Is to pray that they will indeed be comforted, because where do they start from? How do you minister to those people and say to them, oh, don't worry, it is well. Their daughter has been killed, and that is as sad as it comes. And I'm really saddened by this, really, really saddened by this. Finally, this morning, I want to engage with this story on surrogacy. And I want to just be aware of something that is going on. There was an engagement we had on surrogacy air, and some people put me to the test and said, look, maybe we're overlooking and not paying too much attention to some good coming out of it, especially for people who are not able to conceive on their own. And I do acknowledge that. But as people on the Lord's side, we need to be circumspect and wise. Now, there was an exclusive recording that was obtained from a surrogacy center. But there are so many of those centers, maybe not many of them in Nigeria, in Africa, but in the US, there are many of them who are operating. What they do is they are open to people who want to speak frankly, rent out their wombs, and those who want to speak frankly, you know, buy babies, and from those who want to rent out their wombs. Once you say, look, let's be careful about this policy, people will say, look, what about those who cannot conceive on their own, who are blessed by this? But let us open our heart to those who are openly abusing this. And we're just talking about the abuses here. It may not be wrong in itself, it may not be a mala insane in itself. Some people think it's wrong in itself, but maybe not. But I want it to be scandalized by what I'm going to play now. This is an exclusive recording of a surrogacy center openly admitting that they do provide services to sex offenders and pedophiles who otherwise wouldn't be allowed within 2,000 feet of children. You know that in many jurisdictions, and rightly so, those who have been convicted of sex offenses, who are seen as pedophiles, these are people who prey, P-R-E-Y, sexually prey on children. They won't be allowed to come within 2,000 feet of children. But you know what these people are doing now? They are going to surrogacy centers and doing what? And getting babies. And this person asked the question, do female egg donors, those who are donating their eggs and saying, look, I'm just helping people who cannot conceive to have babies, said, do female egg donors know that they are harvesting their babies and putting them into the hands of pedophiles? And that's what is happening. So, you see, we are called to walk circumspectly in this world. And some people will say, look, I'm doing some good in the world. What good are you doing? Look, I'm donating my eggs so that those who cannot have babies can use it. They just donate it. Don't, I don't even care who uses it, but I just donate it. That's my only chance to the world. We have to be wise. Sometimes the things that God has asked us to sacrifice, they are not those things that we just want to, we want to sacrifice. Many of these eggs are now being harvested to create babies and to put them in the hands of pedophiles, in the hands of gay couples. Gay couples. I want you to listen to this.
1: There are a pre-birth process, I think is what you said.
2: Yeah, it's called a pre-birth.
0: I want to start from the beginning. Okay. Oh, it's not playing again.
1: I guess they tell you I have a couple of questions for you.
2: Yeah, I heard your voicemail.
1: Oh, okay, cool. So, excellent. So, I talked to Matt, or my cousin, sorry. And he's looking to go forward. We found a clinic locally. We were supposed to go and see a see their clinic and meet with the team there Friday. From my understanding, they do not do anything outside their own local donor base for eggs. So that's probably something, at the very least, we're probably going to go outside for. One of the things you had mentioned is, what was it? Establishing parents during a pregnancy. Could you, expand on that? Like, what exactly are a pre-birth process, I think is what you said.
2: Yeah, it's called a pre-birth order. So most states, a pre-birth order is done. There are a small handful of states that do post-birth orders. So basically, when your surrogate's like midway through the pregnancy, it varies a little bit by your attorney. Different attorneys like to do it at different times, but around midway through the pregnancy, you guys will essentially sue her for custody of the child she's carrying. So it sounds crazy and scary, but it's just how it goes.
1: One last thing I did ask you about last week.
2: Sure.
1: If the sex offenders list thing would ever be an issue. We actually did talk to our attorney. He said that's not an issue. It was too long ago.
2: Okay.
1: So as long as it's okay with us, it's okay. Is that it's okay with you?
2: Yes, absolutely. Yeah.
1: All right.
0: Yeah. So did you hear that? Did you hear that? That man asking, well, this sex offenders thing, what if the person who will be getting this child is on the sex offenders list? Is that okay with you? No, that's not an issue. It's okay. And we have to be alarmed at what is happening and what exactly many of these people are doing with the surrogacy centers. You're going to find a number of stories also on how you find that gay couples, especially male gay couples, are doing these things. They come together, a man and a man, and obviously against the natural order of things. They come together and they say to themselves, oh, we have to be having unnatural sexual affection one to another, things that do not glorify God, that are bad in themselves, malignant in themselves. They are bad because God has called those things bad. They are also bad because even physiology proves that it is bad, that it is unnatural, right? And you look at the sex organs and you know that was not the intention of God for a man and a man to have sexual relations. They are also bad because procreation proves that it is wrong. There is no way that a man and a man in a sexual relationship will ever have a child. But now surrogacy and surrogacy centers have made it possible for gay couples to have children. They just go there, they rent a womb, they wait 9 months, they take the child home. Now ask yourself how that kind of child will grow up, who was bought and has become owned by a gay couple and is raised in that kind of family. That child will as well be another one. We'll be another easy prey for the devil. I do know why the Bible asks us to contend for the hearts and minds of children. When he said, raise up a child in the way he should go, when he grows up, he will not depart from it. He's not saying that child will not choose his own path, but he's saying, look, children are impressionable. Children are impressionable. You can really impress children. And that's why, as Christians, we know it's as our core duty as parents, you know, to impress the mind of Christ on our children from an early age, to continue to impress it on them. And Satan knows it as well. Satan knows that well. He wants to impress it on the hearts and minds of many children. There is a portion from the Pilgrim's Progress, Part 2, where we read of a particular monster that specializes in praying, P-R-E-Y, on children. And they had to call the Christian pilgrims when they got to that city, come and help us to defeat this monster. They did not fully defeat the monster, but they were able to inflict some injury on that monster. The problem I'm trying to make is that God knows that children are impressionable. He has asked us to train them from an early age. The devil knows as well. And that is why he himself is also contending for the heart and minds of children. I think all these new developments in technology and society, we should understand them very well. We should understand the abuses that people are putting them to. We should understand when people call for strict regulation of these things, and we should also fully understand that there should be limits to these things. I think a God-honoring society will not just allow all and sundry to get babies through surrogacy, because the harm done to those young children cannot be quantified at all, and one's heart must necessarily break at what is happening in many parts of this world. I want to thank you most profoundly for staying with us this morning on God's Best Radio for On the Lord's Side, Christian Perspectives on News and Current Events. I hope to be with you again tomorrow by the grace of God. Whatever you do today, please remain firmly on the Lord's side. God bless you. God bless you. Very good.
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4: Engaging the culture with the mind of Christ.
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0: Engaging the culture with the mind of Christ.
4: And yes, the people of God, I have with me now in the studio by telephone God's special daughter, our dear sister, Mrs. Lajumoke Oyegbola. How are you doing this morning?
5: I'm very well. Good morning, everyone. Good morning, sir. God bless you.
4: Amen. Thank you very much. Amen. Amen. And let me begin by thanking you for coming on this program. We're always delighted when we have people who, you know, despite your tight schedules, you enthusiastically decided to say, look, I'm going to come and testify to God's goodness. Thank you very much.
5: Yeah, God bless you.
4: Amen. Amen. And I also thank my sister, Mrs. Bumi Adesina, who reached out to our guest this morning and then told me to contact her. So thank you very much, sis. God bless you too. The listener, we have, you can hear her voice. She's ready to testify to God's goodness. And you can join us as well. Just use that WhatsApp widget on the bottom right-hand corner of our page and send us a line or two or as many sentences as possible and say to us, you say, this is what I'm celebrating in my life and I'm ascribing the glory to God. Okay, so sis, you told me yesterday that you have so many testimonies.
5: Yes, sir.
4: Okay, start. Okay, start with the first one. Just anyone that comes to your mind now, and let's celebrate together.
5: Hallelujah! Praise the Lord.
4: Amen. Amen.
5: It is a wonderful privilege to be alive this morning, and I return all the glory to the Most High God, the Creator of the heavens and the heart, and the one that doeth as he pleases him.
4: Oh, yes.
5: As I said, or as the convener of the program mentioned, my life has been interrupted severally.
4: Interrupted.
5: But God has been very faithful, as he has been very real to me. Once again, my name is Moke Oyegbola.
4: Yes.
5: And by the grace of God, this year I'll be 45 years.
4: Hallelujah. Glory to God.
5: Precisely, one of the testimonies that I wanted to share this morning, I'm not sharing that testimony to tell people how influential or how great I am.
4: Mm-hmm.
5: But I'm sharing this testimony to tell people that God is real.
4: Hallelujah.
5: He's faithful. He's dependable.
4: Oh, yes.
5: He's awesome.
4: Hallelujah.
5: And he's a God that never holds any man.
4: He never holds any man.
5: He's a real God.
4: Hallelujah.
5: The testimony goes thus. In 2017, November precisely, I've been having, before then, I've been planning to see my doctor in the hospital because there was a particular breast of mine that I noticed a lump in.
4: Okay.
5: And I've been pushing it forward. Oh, I'll go today, I'll go tomorrow. But because of my busy schedule in the office and all that I'm involved in, I never placed a priority on it. But I just know that one day I'll go to the hospital and I'll see the doctor. But that particular day on the 14th of November, getting back from home, I met my daughter very ill, and I couldn't hold it, so I had to take her to the hospital that very night. Getting to the hospital, the doctor attended to us, and the doctor told me, Nicola, I won't let you take this child back home. Why did you take it so long to bring her to the hospital? We have to admit her. And that word, you know, was worrying for me. I'm like,
4: exactly.
5: Doctor, take care of, give us all the drugs of injection. I will manage and take care of this baby at home because I have something very important to do in the hospital. in the office tomorrow.
4: The office,
5: so my daughter is also very important to me. So the doctor said, Mr. Ebola, I will not allow you to go. This baby has to be admitted.
4: Mm.
5: If you want the baby to go with you to the house, call your husband and both of you must sign. And the baby was very ill. So there was nothing I could do, so I had to just stay back. So I called my husband. So, and I also spoke with some of my colleagues in the office, telling them the reason why I would not be able to shut in the office next day.
4: Yes.
5: So fast track, we were admitted, we stayed overnight in the hospital. And you know, I thought that was a great opportunity because people have been saying I'll go to.
4: Exactly.
5: Now I am there.
4: You're there.
5: And the chief medical director is a very close family friend.
4: Okay.
5: And also a senior pastor in the mission where we worship.
4: Okay.
5: So I went to him and I told him, Doctor, how are you today? I've been trying to see you, but thank God we are here.
4: Mm.
5: So there's a particular threat of mine. We have been noticing a lot. Meanwhile, in 2009, I went to the same hospital.
4: Okay.
5: When I noticed that lump in the breast. So the surgeon, who happens to be the deputy managing director in the hospital, operated me and removed the lump.
4: Okay.
5: They took that same lump to the lab, but nobody talked about it any longer. That's 2009.
4: Okay, that's 2009.
5: I didn't bother about it. Your people also didn't bother about it.
4: Mm.
5: So it was just a dead story. But 2017, when I was noticing the symptoms and I was planning to go to the hospital, you know, and I couldn't get the time because it was just there. So that particular day, when I saw the doctor, I told him, I said, that's the breast. You remember we removed it long ago. That lump grew back.
4: Hmm.
5: Please, can we organize today so that we can just remove this lump and my life cost like that? And he said, no, we're not going to remove the lump. We are going to carry out the biopsy.
4: Okay.
5: And with that biopsy, we'll be able to know whether I will just remove it as I did last time. Or there'll be something that I will do.
4: Hmm.
5: So they prepared me, I got to the I was used to the theater. They took a sample of the lump and it was taken for biopsy.
4: Yeah.
5: And you know, thank God my daughter was getting better. And you know, really, I think the third day they discharged her and we went back home and I forgot about it. A week after, 27th of November,
4: yes.
5: The medical director called me. He said, where are you? He said, I'm in the good morning, good afternoon, sir. He said, please, you need to come to the hospital now and it is very urgent. We need to have a discussion and we just need to come fast. I was worried. I was like, what is happening? Doctor, just organize, let me know the time I will come and the lump will be removed and I will continue with my life. He said, no, you need to come now. So I didn't go that day. I went the next day.
4: Hmm.
5: And, you know, I told my husband and him. He said, there's no problem there. So when I got there, you know, he took me to his private office. And behind him was a calendar of hospital, a center, nature cancer center.
4: Okay.
5: They said, Mr. Ebola, this. That lump was taken to the lab, and the summary of it is that that lump is cancerous, and we have to act very fast. And I trust God that everything will be fine, and we need to act fast.
4: Mm.
5: Please, I beg you. You know what he was saying, it was like, sorry, cancer, what is cancer?
4: I can imagine.
5: You know, before then I hear of cancer, but I never attached any importance to it. But that very day, immediately I called my husband. I said, Dr. Larry, what is referring us to make sure that he said, I have cancer. He said, you don't have cancer, just calm down. Are you fine? Can you drive out to that place?
4: So
5: I come and pick you. So I went back to the hospital, I mean to the office. I got back home, but you know, I was like, am I dreaming?
4: Exactly.
5: I got back home, but you know, I was like, am I dreaming?
4: Exactly.
5: So the next day,

0: their request that day. Then they referred me to several tests, you know, like that.
1: Yeah.
0: We're spending money or at least for those tests.
1: I know.
0: We spent over 500,000. And, you know, we started praying. We couldn't tell family. We couldn't tell, you know, even I couldn't tell anybody in the office.
1: Exactly.
0: Well, you know, because of the office where I work, the HR has to be involved because of HMO and like.
1: Yeah.
0: Yes. So the HMO, we engage the doctor, and doctor said, for this. So the payment, the treatment is not really well covered. But if HR can, I can support them, that they move me out of Nigeria, this and that, you know. For brethren, you know, that particular week that we're talking about now is the week of Holy Ghost Congress in the United Centers of God.
1: Okay.
0: And my husband is a pastor, you know. Then before then, we now the solemn assembly before the Vim program. I thought one of our senior pastors invited us. He went there with my husband. He prayed with us. He anointed us. And I was like, this thing was just disappear. God, this and that. But I did not tell anybody. We were talking to them. On the last day of the year, that first of December, we got an invite from the general overseer of the Redemption Center of God.
1: Okay.
0: He prayed with us. And he said, God told me he healed you. But I don't know how he's going to heal you. Either the thing will disappear, or you go to treatment to live with the God will heal you.
1: Hallelujah.
0: That word came to my mind as, you know, as the answer
1: to your prayers
0: and gave me peace. We're praying, trusting God. And the word of the God of the word of the Lord came to me. The book of Psalm 34. The Bible says, I will bless the Lord at all times.
1: His praise shall continually be in my mouth.
0: And his praise shall continually be
1: Amen.
0: My lips. So I started reminding God of how great God has been to me, all that he has told me, he will achieve with me, through me. And I was like, God, I can't end my life like this. It was really a terrific situation, brethren. And by God says, I stopped the law. He helped me.
1: And delivered me
0: from all my fears. Brethren, is a fearful thing. I cried to God. In all this, I did not tell anybody in my office, but trusting God. After that December, in January, we had the lead-in to go ahead with the treatment. And you know, my husband spoke to some of his friends, and they're like, I said, Bola, you can't, let's not do the treatment in Nigeria. Let her go abroad. We didn't have money. Then we're given the contact of an hospital in the US. I mean, in Mexico, just for cancer. We inquired of them, and they sent us bill. I think they sent us the bill of $72,000. When we came back that evening, I said, my husband, we knelt down, cried again. God, what is this? Because at that time, my husband just started his business, so there was no money. We're crying to God. We didn't even know how to tell the children. So, but just two of us, the husband in Boston of his pastor friend, were praying, trusting God for a miracle, trusting God that it would be a testimony.
1: Yes.
0: And around that time, I was hearing of people that were killed by cancer. Great men, great women, believers.
1: Yeah.
0: He agreed, man. And I said, God, I know I will not go down like this. You have given me beautiful tomorrow. My future is colorful and shining bright. I will get there. You are not a God that fails. In the period of adversity, you will help me because my strength will not be small. I start putting the word of God. For that particular time that it all before was strong in my spirit. I sought the Lord.
1: And he heard me.
0: And he delivered me from all my fears.
1: Hallelujah.
0: Brethren, thank God the fearful thing.
1: Wow.
0: We started the journey. We started looking for money. All our investments, all our savings. We have to change

0: we have to get the money out, change. We're not telling, I didn't tell my family members, I didn't tell my siblings, I didn't tell my parents. Hmm. But I didn't know how to tell them. Even in the office, it's just HR. Now I now call HR that, please, how are you going to help me? This is a place in. I need money. How can you help me? But I remember vividly what my head of my HR partner said. He said, Jimoke, I'm also a staff like you. There's nothing we can do. We are not getting any approval. Nothing is coming through. I cried that day. And I said, God, you are the God of heavens and the heart. I serve you with the whole of my heart. You have helped me before.
1: Yes.
0: You can help me again. Yeah. Then a song spring out in my mind. You have helped me in the past. You will help me again. You have helped me in the past.
1: You will help me again.
0: You will help me again. I depend on you. I depend on you. I depend on you, Jesus. I depend on you. You have helped me in the past.
1: Help me again.
0: You will help me again. You have helped me in the past. You will help me. So I started reminding God of how great He is, of how great He has been to me, of all several situations that He has delivered me from. I reminded him what he did in the past. He can repeat it.
1: Yes.
0: He delivered David separately. He helped Anna, even when all hope was lost.
1: Oh, yes. Oh, yes.
0: Even the story of Ruth, I reminded God. And you know, it was just like God was not hearing me. Then, one day in the office, my mind just went to one of my senior bosses. I was never close to that woman.
1: Okay.
0: But one way or the other, I relate to that. So I called her. I said, Ma, this afternoon, please, my wife is in you. And I don't know how best or how convenient to be. Just give me a chance. I want to see you, Ma. She said, is it official or private? I said, Ma, it's personal. This woman gave me the contact to the house and he asked me to come on a Sunday.
1: Okay.
0: I went to her. I knelt down and I explained my predicament. I said, I need money. Because, you know, I work in a finance house and I felt so getting loan shouldn't be an issue. I requested for loan. The day the loan was to be discussed, there was a mail from our group that all staff loans to be suspended. Wow. I went that day.
1: Wow.
0: I cried. I said, good, I've never taken loan from this bank. Now that I'm taking loan, that I know I will pay, I will not die. I called the HR. Please, what can you do for me? I will not die. I need this money. I will pay it back. He said, there's nothing we can do. The group has sent a mail. Staff loan has been suspended. I went. And I went to God. God, you know me. You have a future for me. Help me. I need help. I cried to God. I reminded God again, Psalm 50 verse 7. For my Lord God will help me.
1: Yes.
0: I will not be confounded. And as I shall set my eyes like a prince, I will not be put to shame. I said, God, arise for me. Take away all forms of confusion. I was praying. At the time, we were able to get $25,000. A friend of my husband helped us transfer to the hospital. And we're trusting God. I don't personally use the bank check. I requested for a check. The management spoke with somebody in IBCC. They mentioned to us that I would need a senior person to sign for me as a guarantor, and I should get my checkbook. I should write checks, or I should give them 24 checks to move for the whole amount. I plan all this. Then for us to kickstart the process, we both have one issue again. Without my knowledge, my husband was already planning to sell our house.
1: Wow.
0: It was like, what can I do? And I remember the first Sunday in February 2018, we have these unusual service in the church. And after the service, one of the ministers called and said, we all need to remember that today is not a normal service. It was an unusual service that he saw that God opened his eyes and saw the angels of the Lord moving around the church. And God, the angel was giving gifts to some people. Some people, he bypassed them, he didn't give them. He said, but I saw, he gave me, he gave my wife. I said, good. Is it that you have helped me? Then the Monday of that week, my HR partner called me and said, you know, how far with your program? How far with your treatment? We've been able to seek management approval.
1: Wow.
0: We are supporting you. Do you have visa? Do you have your passport? Just send it now. I ran out of the office. I went to the back of the office and I went down flat and said, God, is this how great you are?
1: Hallelujah.
0: God, you've been good. You are real. This is. I wept that day and I said, God, I don't know that you will answer me this way. That day I left office. I ran home. I picked my passport, everything. I quickly scanned it. And to the glory of God, that need was met.
1: Hallelujah.
0: And before I knew it, some of my husband's friends also called before then. But Larry, how far was your wife's treatment? Somebody gave $15,000. Somebody gave $3 million. Somebody gave $1 million. Somebody gave $12,000. Somebody gave $250. The money was just coming. And at the time HR would respond, I already had more than what I needed. For the trip.
1: Amazing.
0: So God met that man. Getting to Mexico again, I see God has not finished with me. I went through the treatment and, you know, I made up my mind that now that, you know, is a cancer kid, but God, I know it will not kill me. I just made up my mind to be an evangelist in the hospital.
1: Hallelujah.
0: That's... After my treatment, I would go from one room to the other to telling people of how great God is. You know, a patient that is telling other patients that
1: exactly,
0: God can heal.
1: Exactly.
0: I started telling them about how great God has been, what God has done for me in the past, and also what God could do for them. This was an hospital where we had over 60 patients from different nations of the world. There were about 3 atheists in that hospital. I ministered to them.
1: Thank God.
0: They gave their life to Jesus. We were doing fellowship. I was just doing it. God was just propelling me to do it. And at the time when I was rounding up my treatment, there was need for me to pay again. About $4,000 or so. I was worried. I called my husband and said, you mean how you let go? There was nothing again. So let's just pray. God has been helping. To my surprise, a white man that I do not know, that I don't think I will ever come across again in my life, went behind me. That man brought his wife to the hospital. And the wife did not spend 24 hours in the hospital because she gave up the ghost.
1: Wow.
0: This same man went to the accountant of that hospital for cancer and said, this lady, I don't know about her. So she has any deal? You know, I don't know. Wow. I don't know how God did that.
1: Wow.
0: This guy paid the money. I called my husband. I said, will you send money, this and that? I was worried. Then I was telling God, you have brought me here and you have not brought me thus far with me to shake. And I went back to the accountant to ask whether my husband had sent money. He said, your husband did not send money, but God has paid the bill. And he brought out the receipt and he put Jesus paid it. And put love, you know. And I'm like, who paid this bill? He said, Ola, don't worry, God has paid this bill. And I said, God, I called my husband. I said, I experienced another miracle today. And I narrated the whole experience. Wow. I think God has not, you know, I think God, you know, God is just starting with me.
1: Amazing.
0: Some days for me to leave the hospital, there was a woman, also a white woman. I never knew her before. This woman has suffered a lot. But there was just about 30 minutes, 45 minutes with her on the treadmill. And I shared the gospel of God with her. And she accepted Christ. I never knew I would meet that woman again. You know, on and on, I came back home. They told me, oh, we have to continue the treatment, this and that. we cried to God because there was no money. Even one of our daughters got admission then to high school. There was no money to pay. But God connected me with somebody in Mexico. She just called me and said, "Timoke, how are you?" He sent me your account number. The bill the girl was to pay in school, the woman sent it to me. Wow. And that bill was sorted.
1: Wow.
0: I think that is not enough. Several testimonies, and God healed me completely.
1: Wow.
0: And the people that I ministered to, they were reaching out to me, telling me how God has been faithful to them. And I'm like, God, is this how real you are?
1: Mm.
0: Is this how dependable you are? Is this how awesome you are?
1: Hmm.
0: Please continue with me.
1: Exactly.
0: What you have begun.
1: Hmm.
0: Several other testimonies. Wow. And in that treatment, God opened me up to several help. I needed to continue the treatment, do radiation. There was nowhere to do radiation in Nigeria when I returned. And a friend of my husband called and said, my husband works with an hospital.
1: Okay.
0: My wife works with an hospital. Let me speak with her. She will, you know, she will try and get appointment for you. And a friend of mine, a very close friend of mine, was in the U.S. You know, everybody was trying to see how they would help me out.
1: Yeah.
0: This lady went to the University of Texas, of Adamson Cancer Center. And they said before they will attend to me at home, I need to pay a bill of $15,000 and some fraction in dollars.
1: Mm.
0: And I said, "Jimoke, we don't have money. If we look money, you know." See, Jimoke, I know. I'm also just trying. And I just got a call from my husband's friend and said, my wife has been able to link with a hospital and they've already scheduled an appointment for your wife. Let her just come over.
1: Mm.
0: And as at that time, you know, I was tired. My God, when will this treatment stop? After what you have done, just to be, maybe just forget about this. And as at that time, I was already, you know, I from 85 kg, I was already weighing 44. I've emaciated, I've lost so much weight, but I still kept on moving the goal. My God, I will not go down with this.
1: Amen.
0: As God will have it. It was 2018 August when we were doing our convention in the mission. So I was in the U.S. Daddy was in Tobago for Holy Ghost service there.
1: Mm.
0: Then we locked in and we're following. And he made me so, you know, there was a word of prophecy that came. I just, you know, jumped at it. And after that, I had a dream. I had a dream that there was a legendary fishing setting and that the geo was moving around. And it came towards my father's house. I was in my father's house then. Then I came out when I heard he was moving around. And I saw it and he said, "God bless you." And I woke up from that sleep. I told my husband, I said, "I saw that the geo in my dream." And he said, "God bless you." He said, "That is all you need to know, okay?" I said, "I want him to pray for me. I don't want to die. Look at me, I'm looking. I trust God that is real. We should take all this away on time." You know, if I come out, people will look at me. I don't know whether, you know. So people will not recognize me. And if they are seeing people are pitying me, I said, "No, I don't want to be an object of pity. I want God to give me completely."
1: Exactly.
0: And precisely, August convention, I loved him again. After the ministration, I slept. Then I had another dream. It was during the Lego fishing session again.
1: Mm.
0: You know, this time around, it was a big mega Lego fishing. There were several things, you know, programs and the like. And that video sighted me in the crowd and said, "Get me that lady." Then they brought me to Daddy, I knelt down before him. And he laid his two hands on me and he prayed for me in that dream.
1: Amazing.
0: As he prayed for me in that dream, there was a sweat that came out of me. And You know, when he finished that prayer, I ran out with enthusiasm that, God has helped me. He has prayed for me. Then I ran to the bathroom. When I ran to the bathroom in that dream, you know, I was sweating.
1: Mm.
0: You know, and I ran to the bathroom to take my bath. As I opened my clothes, you know, to I undressed, the breath I was taking off, I saw it grew back. I ran out of that bathroom, jubilating, shouting for joy that God has healed me, God has healed me, God has healed me.
1: Mm.
0: By the time I woke up from my sleep, the bed that I slept on was soaked with water.
1: Water.
0: I did not weep on my body, but the sweat, and I said, God has done it. My husband came in and said, what happened? I said, God has done it. God
1: Hallelujah.
0: Has done it.
1: Hallelujah.
0: He has healed it. And from there, it was from one miracle
1: to another.
0: I was not a citizen of the U.S.
1: Mm.
0: All my bills were paid off.
1: Amazing.
0: People started writing me, how do we help you pay your bills? I've never seen it before in my life.
1: Mm.
0: It happened to me. I experienced the goodness, the kindness, and the mercy of God.
1: Hallelujah.
0: And because of the grace of God and the treatment I enjoyed, I will look at some bills like this. $4,600 will look like $46,000.
1: Exactly. I can imagine.
0: And here will grip my heart. But I tell you, all those bills were written up to the glory of God. So when I returned back, I saw all that God has done for me. The healing process, all that he made me to see, all that he made me to experience. And I said, I'm going to start an NGO.
1: Mm-hmm.
0: And help as many people that have cancer.
1: Mm.
0: It's been 4 or 5 years now. I've been healed completely of cancer.
1: Hallelujah.
0: And by the help of the Holy Spirit and God Himself, we've been able to encourage people emotionally, even in payment of their treatment bills.
1: Good.
0: And say, indeed, God is real. This is God. And this God doesn't owe any man.
1: It doesn't owe any man. It's
0: and
1: real.
0: Our God is not a God of death.
1: Mm-hmm.
0: He's a living God. Mm-hmm. He feels all. And you know, all that I experience, even till now, they are still, you know, I cannot comprehend it. Because it's a will of God telling me that he's ever faithful.
1: Ever faithful.
0: He's ever real.
1: Ever faithful.
0: And he's a dependent. So I return all the glory to him this morning.
1: The glory to God.
0: There were several people that we went through the treatment together. There was a particular woman, very mighty in this country. I didn't know, I met her in Mexico.
1: Mm.
0: I was visiting in Ikoyi. This woman, if she could buy her life, if she could buy back her life,
1: she
0: this woman would buy her life back. Before she came to Mexico, she had spent over £400,000 in the UK. She had colon cancer. We came back to Nigeria from Mexico. This woman still went to Germany, spent a lot of money. All the equipment we were using in the Mexico hospital, this woman bought everything. Yet she could not survive it. But I give all the glory to God.
1: All the glory to God.
0: Because I survived
1: Amazing.
0: Cancer.
1: Amazing.
0: And God blessed me too.
1: Hallelujah.
0: So this is my testimony.
1: Wow.
0: And I'm giving it to the glory of God the Father.
1: Hallelujah.
0: God the Son.
1: Amen.
0: And God the Holy
1: Spirit. Amen. Amen.
0: And I also want to encourage people in the house. What is that you think is impossible? What is that situation that is terrific? What is that situation that brings about fear in your heart that, is God still real? For God to be real to me in this situation that I mentioned to us, God can do anything.
1: Of course.
0: Are you sick in your body? Are you sick mentally? Are you sick financially? God is still in the business of healing.
1: Absolutely.
0: What is it that you are trusting this God for? He's still real.
1: God is real.
0: And he's still working miracles.
1: God is real.
0: And he's a God of miracles. And as he did for me, he can do for you. Trust him again.
1: Oh, yes. Oh, yes.
0: Put your hope in him. The Bible says in the book of Proverbs 3, trust the Lord with all thy heart. In all thy ways, acknowledge him.
1: Fulfill.
0: Do not lean on your own understanding. In all thy ways, acknowledge him.
1: Mm-hmm.
0: And he will straighten your path.
1: Wow.
0: As much as you continue to trust him, as long as you continue to look up to him as the author and the finisher of our faith,
1: yes,
0: He will never let us down.
1: Hallelujah.
0: And he continues to be our God.
1: Hallelujah. Thank you so very much. I mean, for the most part of your testimony, I had good pimples. I had good pimples on all over me for the most part of that testimony. And amazing. You see, every time people come on this program, I mean, we are just awed all over again, awed by the greatness of God. And this testimony, this is a wonderful, wonderful one. And I'm sure that everyone who has listened today has been amazed by how great God is. We know him. We know him as a wonderful, wonderful, great God. But again, every time, you know, we see him in a different light. Yes. Go ahead.
0: So crown it up. I went through the process of cancer treatment. We spent over $120,000.
1: Wow.
0: But God did not allow us to sell a pen.
1: You did not sell any of your assets.
0: We didn't sell a pen.
1: Hallelujah. Hallelujah.
0: And we did not go into debt.
1: All in the power of Jesus' name. Let's worship him. Let's worship him. And
0: Father, I give you
1: crown him.

more like you are. You are such a good girl. You are such a bad girl. You are God all by yourself. You are faithful all by yourself. You are rich all by yourself. All glory to you. I give you faith, Lord. I give you all thanks, Lord. I give you all adoration, Lord. I give you all praise, Lord.

Thank you, the gift I have. Thank you, my ever-present home. Thank you, my food. Thank you, my smoking. My place of sleep. My king of blessing. My love on you. I want you. You are God. You are you. You are making me. Thank you, Jesus. Thank you, Excellency. Thank you, my God. I did not know you, Lord. Because it has been to me and my

0: love. Thank you.
1: Hallelujah.

0: Oh yes.
1: And you know what? I know what? As that testimony was going on, we also got. Hallelujah. Hallelujah. And as that testimony was going on, we also got this from one of our listeners. Thank you there very much, my dear brother, Brad Tokwe KB. He sent to us saying, thank God for saving me from stray bullet yesterday at Maryland. Wow. Wow. Glory to God, bro. This is a brother, one of our listeners, saying to us, thank God for saving me from stray bullet yesterday at Maryland. At Maryland. See what God, we see what the Lord does, protecting his own. And he also wrote to us saying, I was saved from food poisoning incident. I was saved from food poisoning incident. Wow. Thank you, Lord. Our Lord, he has said to us, Psalm 50 verse 15, call upon me in the day of trouble, I will deliver you, and you shall glorify me. And you shall glorify me. And that's what we are witnessing today. Our dear sister, Olajumoke Igbola, glorifying God, who delivered her because she called out to him in the day of trouble. And you see our dear brother too, Batokwe KB, thank God for saving me from stray bullets yesterday at Maryland, and for saving him from food poisoning. Hallelujah. Thank you very much. Laosh from Abuja saying, amazing testimony. God be praised. Amazing testimony. God be praised. Thank you for joining us and for acknowledging God's power today. Thank you, Mommy Oji, saying, Olajumoke, congratulations. May this God be your God forever in Jesus' name. Amen. And I love what you have quoted now. That's from Psalm 45. And I love that part. It says, this God, it will be our God even unto death. Even unto death. That should be what comes out from each of us. When we hear of God's goodness, we say, this God, he has been our God, and he will be our God even unto death. And we have also this testimony, Grandma S, thank you very much for joining us this morning. This is what she has written. I'm praising God with this daughter of God, also my namesake. Exactly, you are namesake, Grandma S. I'm praising God with this daughter of mine, also my namesake. I see a greater work of grace that God did inside our very dark challenges. She was used by the same God to give real life in Christ to many souls in the hospital. God is faithful, and his mercies will never come to an end in your life, Jumoke, in Jesus' name. Amen. Amen. Amen. And that's a very important one, because even while you were struggling for your own life, God used you to give real life in Christ to the many people in that hospital. We also have this. It says, hallelujah, hallelujah, hallelujah, from Stabiojo and Seka. Thank you very much, man. Thank you, Lord, for that great testimony. We worship you, Lord. And yes, we worship you, Lord. And she also writes saying, thank you, Lord, for all the testimonies. Glory be to you, Lord. We worship you. Wow. Wow. Wow. Wow. Hallelujah. Is there any God like Jehovah? In the days of Elijah, he did so many wonderful things. Even today, he does great things. He does great things. And on that note, we are going to end Thankful Thursday today. God has renewed our faith, and we ascribe all the glory to him. We celebrate him, the God of the days of Elijah, and the God of our days. He's our God. He has been the God of our fathers, and he will be our God even to the end. Thank you very much, sis, for joining us this morning. And I pray the Lord will continue to use it to his glory. Your testimony will abound, and from your testimony, many people will have renewed faith, and the name of God will be glorified in Jesus' name. Amen. At 8 a.m., it will be time for the Lord's side. Stay with us. God bless you.

And yes, there is no God like Jehovah. There is no God like Jehovah. And that's our worship this morning. That's our worship. There is no God like Jehovah.

0: 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God bless you.
1: Engaging the culture with the mind of Christ.
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4: Good morning, and I have now joining me in the virtual studio a very special person. You're going to hear his name. I'm going to call out his name now. He's a very special person, and he's celebrating the 15th anniversary of a special occasion. And I'd like him to, you know, before all of God's people, the psalmist wrote, the psalmist said, "Let the redeemed of the Lord, let them say so. Those he has redeemed from the jaws of destruction, let them say so." And I always say on this program, let them say so from the rooftops, you know, let them proclaim him that the Lord is good. This is going to be a very short one, but our brother is here to say to God and to all of to say to you that God is good. And he has always been good. Laosh, good morning to you. Please unmute and join us this morning. I'm so delighted that you can quickly, you know, step into our virtual studio. How are you doing today?
5: Very well. Good morning, sir.
4: Good morning.
5: And thanks for having me.
4: Always a pleasure. I'm very delighted. And, well, you are celebrating the 15th anniversary of something unforgettable. Can you quickly just share with us?
5: Yes, something definitely unforgettable.
4: Yeah.
5: The song today is All Hail the Power of Jesus' Name.
4: Hallelujah. I'm going to play that after this.
5: Because, 15 years ago, on a morning like this, I woke up in my apartment with a stink. I woke up and discovered I was already bitten by a snake. I saw a snake on my bed.
4: No way.
5: And that started a whole lot of things. The first hospital, then I passed out. Then I was in the other hospital. I was in the ICU. But God worked wonders. He did a lot of miracles within 24 hours. There were so many things that happened. It, like, the whole of the city of Abuja knew something was happening.
4: Yeah,
5: and somebody was close to death. I guess one of the greatest miracles of that day was that the antivenom that actually finally worked after they tried so many was not even in the country, was just getting into the country.
4: Amazing.
5: Was a dose that was just sent into Nigeria. And it was just at the time, at the nick of time, God worked so many things out. And, you know, looking back 15 years, and I say, God, you are just good. Because, wow, how could the venom stay in my body for so long, for all those hours, before they got an anti-venom? And
4: it didn't destroy any organ, it did not do any permanent damage.
5: But I remember clearly, it was about 2 years after the incident, one of the people in my church came to me and said, "One prof in National Hospital wants to speak to you." I spoke with him, and the man was like, "Are you truly okay?" That was the question.
4: I know.
5: Because, like, after all those hours, I just woke up this morning and I said, "God, you are good."
4: It's amazing. Because now, for those who don't know, Laosh is my brother, my immediate brother, younger brother. So this is a testimony I've heard like 1,000 times. But any time that this testimony is related again, we always have goose pimples, you know, all over our bodies. Well, now that they are talking again, I'm thinking again, that's true. Because, you know, with the passage of years, we tend to forget some things. But we were really anxious, even after the event, a year after, months after, a year after, we were anxious that something could happen again, that there could have been a permanent damage somewhere.
5: Exactly. It's a very, very big testimony. What you just say now, a few years after, I started having a growth.
4: I recall.
5: Growth for the same spot. But God just came in different ways and just took everything away. God has truly been marvelous.
4: Lord, yeah.
5: So, indeed. Today I want everybody to join me in celebrating God's grace. And also an assurance to people that God is at work.
4: Amen.
5: God
4: Amen.
5: Is powerful.
4: Amen.
5: God is strong. Whatever situation we are going through, is always there to hold our hands and lead us out of it.
4: Oh, yes. Oh yes, hallelujah, hallelujah. And you know, when you sent it to our platform this month, 15, I said, look, I have to get you into the virtual studio to talk about this, you know, very briefly. And I thank God. And that was your second year in Abuja then, or the first? Was it the first?
5: No, that was the very first year in Abuja.
4: It was the very first year. And since then, I recall, you know, one of the moving moments for me, you know, was when after the operation, you now came back to Lagos to have a Thanksgiving in church. I know everybody standing up. But then you said that the whole of Abuja was praying, but the same thing, the whole of Lagos was praying as well, because, you know,
5: absolutely,
4: everybody, all of daddy's colleagues, everybody praying in different churches. And that was when, the first time, I think, that I truly appreciated the power of corporate prayer, of intercessions, you know, all over, people praying and interceding for just one person, you know, practically all over the nation. And that was a great thing. And I remember that when you came home from my wedding, came to Lagos for my wedding, and about 2 days before that, we were driving or maybe walking somewhere, and I heard you and I said, wow, so I would have had to wed, you know, without you being around. But what I want to do right now, it was your first year in Abuja. Can you just enumerate the blessings with which God has since blessed you then?
5: Ah, okay. So it's where do I start from? It was my first year in Abuja.
4: Yeah.
5: I didn't know really so many people. In fact, it looks like that incident made many people know me at first. But since then, first off, I'm grateful to God for family. Yeah. I've had my own family since
4: then. Your wife, I've had
5: three beautiful children.
4: I
5: have a wife. I've grown.
4: You've grown. Is that
5: work,
4: in your career, everywhere?
5: I've grown in my career, at work,
4: in my church.
5: I've grown. I've had different positions. God has uplifted me. Mm-hmm. I mean, in many ways, material blessings, everything. Mm-hmm. God has increased me since that time.
4: Hallelujah. Hallelujah. And I'm so delighted, and we give all the glory to the Lord God Almighty. And I invite you all to join my brother and myself and my mom and all of us in our family as we celebrate this special anniversary. We look up to God again. I mean, they were anxious moments, but God came through for us, and now he has given us a testimony lasting up to now, and that will last until forever. You know, this is kind of testimony that you will say to children and forever, you know, because you just keep telling
5: people. Yes, definitely.
4: I have to tell you.
5: My wife and I had to share again with the children this morning before they went to school.
4: Hmm.
5: I mean, so they know exactly what God has done.
4: Wow. Okay, I'm going to play this wonderful hymn now, All Hail the Power of Jesus Thing, but I have some wonderful testimonies here as well. This is from my dear sister, Sabina Seka. Thank you for joining us this morning. She has said, good morning, dear people of God. I woke up today to the best news ever. A couple I know of have given birth after 14 years of waiting. I'm so happy and grateful. It's been a hard wait, but they kept their faith and their joy despite the storm. Lord, thank you. And the couple put out, you know, a picture, rejoice with us on the arrival of Prince Charming after 14 years of God's faithfulness. It's no one but God. And I know this couple, they are members of our church. They're actually in our choir.
5: Okay.
4: You know, in the choir, and they've been there 14 years. And then she has something again saying, today I'm thankful to God for being alive despite the storms I've been through in the course of a year. I got ill about a year ago. That's true, but God keeps giving me testimonies of his healing power. I'm grateful. And Sister B, we are so thankful to God for your life and for the grace he has given you to go through all that he has made you go through according to his perfect wisdom. And we thank him for his grace, and we pray your testimony will be permanent in Jesus'
5: Amen.
4: Name. From my dear sister Wood Adetutu Awunuga, saying, for strength, for grace, for courage, the Lord is my shade upon my right hand. Amazing. This is a very profound testimony. She's thankful for strength, for grace, for courage, and saying, the Lord is my shade upon my right hand. People of God, with our dear brother Laosh, with all those who have sent testimonies this morning, with Sister B, with our dear sister Ditutu, for all of us, for all his goodness and for his amazing grace, all hail the power of God.

0: Anoyesh Laosh, thank you for making time to join us this morning. God bless you, really good.
1: Thank you very much.
0: Amen. God bless you. Bye. Thank you so much. And yes, I want to thank you all for joining us this morning and crowning him the Lord of all.

hallelujah, in the highest heavens. And I want to thank you so very much for celebrating this morning the goodness of God. For that couple that has waited 14 years, 14 years for God to come through. We say, Lord, we give you the glory for the grace he has given to our dear sister to weather the storms, for the assurance that she's going to come out stronger than ever before. I will give God the glory for strength, for courage, for all the goodness of God that our sister has enumerated. We give God all the glory for the 15th anniversary of the Lord's great salvation. Lord, we give you glory. We give you all the glory. We return all the glory to you, Lord, and to you alone.

0: And of course, this promises to be another beautiful episode where we join together to celebrate the goodness of the Lord. And I want to ask you, listening to us right now, what are you thankful for this morning? That is the central theme of Thankful Thursday, every Thursday morning on Gospel Best Radio. What are you thankful for this morning? The Bible says it, the psalmist proclaims it loud and clear. Let the redeemed of the Lord, let them say so. Let them say so from the rooftops. Let them proclaim it, that the Lord is good, that he has redeemed them from their destructions, that he has intervened in their affairs. And that is why we are gathered together this morning. And I have with me now our dear Pastor Ayola Folake and Miss Temi. Pastor, good morning to you. Kindly unmute and let's hear your voice. We are so delighted to have you with us this morning. How are you doing, man?
1: Good morning.
0: Good morning. It's a pleasure. We are so delighted. We are most delighted to have you join us this morning. Such a joy. Thank you for making time to join us. I know that the notice was short, and I thank God that the Holy Spirit led you, you know, to accept, to gladly accept, and we look forward to you edifying all of us this morning.
1: Thank God for the privilege.
0: Thank God.
1: I'm so happy to partake in the program this morning.
0: Hallelujah. Thank God. Thank God indeed. And Miss Temi, I'm sure you can hear us. Can you unmute your microphone, please?
2: Good morning.
0: Okay, good, good, good, good. Good morning. How are you doing this morning?
2: I'm very well, thank you. And thanks for the privilege to join the
0: program this morning. Oh yeah. Thank you so very much. And I always like it when people consider it a privilege, you know, to be to partake in God's work, because that is exactly what it is. I want to start with Pastor. Pastor, I mean, share with us, what we do on this program is to celebrate the goodness of God. And where does that goodness begin, except for, you know, at the point of salvation? What's your salvation experience like? Very, very brief. How did you come to know the Lord? How long have you known the Lord? And what would you say about it? How has it been? How long have you known the Lord? And was this something... for some of us who were born in Christian homes, sometimes we say, well, it wasn't something dramatic. It's been a lifetime yet. You know, it's been something to talk about. But I'm always curious to know, when I speak with guests,
1: hallelujah,
0: on Thankful Thursday, hallelujah, thank you very much.
1: I want to bless the name of the Lord for this opportunity once again.
0: Hallelujah.
1: Like you said, you know, people born into Christian homes tend to believe that they are Christian already.
0: Mm-hmm.
1: You know, I was born and bred in a Christian home from the very beginning.
0: Mm.
1: But I came to realize the fact that being born in Christian home does not mean you are born again.
0: True.
1: You can be religious.
0: Mm-hmm.
1: But you have to have a day that you have a personal encounter with the Lord Jesus Christ.
0: Exactly.
1: And that will mark the beginning of the journey.
0: Mm-hmm.
1: So for me, that happened while I was in secondary school.
0: Wow, beautiful.
1: In my JS2.
0: JS2.
1: That is, yes, year 1992.
0: Beautiful.
1: To be precise. So that was when I had that personal encounter.
0: Beautiful.
1: And then it has been good.
0: Hallelujah.
1: Of course, there were ups and downs, mm-hmm, you know, but the Lord has been faithful.
0: Hallelujah. Wow. So there you have it, you know, Pastor Ayola Folake saying that, well, she had that personal encounter, though she was born to a Christian, but had a personal encounter in JSS2, back in JSS. I mean, that's so beautiful. We had a guest on Thankful Thursday who told us about how she can still remember the name of the senior who spoke to her about Christ in secondary school. And anytime she comes on, I'm always teasing her that she calls her senior Esther. And I always say to her, can you see how God works? So much so that at the end of the day, you find that you have to be thankful primarily, you know, for somebody like that who spoke to you about Christ. So was it somebody, or was it a fellowship, or was it a teacher, or was it a group of people in your own case?
1: Actually, there was this guy that we usually sit together in the class.
0: Wow.
1: His name was Ekweme.
0: Are you serious?
1: And he do invite me to the school fellowship.
0: Okay.
1: He just be troubling me.
0: Okay.
1: So for that particular thing, I just decided to answer him and go for the school fellowship.
0: Imagine.
1: So it was during the fellowship after the preaching that altar call was made.
0: Wow.
1: And I decided to, you know, go for the altar call.
0: Wow. Beautiful, beautiful. And God bless that brother. And you see, I mean, I will say to you that if you want to count your blessings, I mean, that day will be perhaps one of the foremost on your list. And of course, the name of that brother. The reason why I always ask this question, so we always try to encourage people that, you know, when you try to invite others to come to Christ, you never have an idea, you know, what you're doing. You're listening to the Holy Spirit. And I really thank God both for that brother and those who ate that fellowship that day, you know, and for you as well. And I want to ask you, Miss Temi, this morning, could you share with us how did you come to know the Lord, just briefly?
2: Okay, this started during Shiloh, that's okay. Winners.
0: Okay.
2: At Canaan Land.
0: Okay.
2: I went for one of the programs.
0: Okay.
2: At Shiloh then, under the administration of Pastor and Bishop Oyedepo.
0: Okay.
2: Yeah, so during that, I think, but I really can't remember the
0: okay.
2: year, but I was still very quite young.
0: Okay, yes, okay. So on that day, was there an altar call for people who have not done the Lord? Oh, beautiful.
2: Yes, it was an altar call.
0: Beautiful.
2: So I stepped out and we're grateful.
0: Amazing.
2: And since then, I've been looking forward to I've been knowing more of God.
0: So okay.
2: Over time, I remember when I was young, mm-hmm. I would put myself on fasting for days,
0: okay.
2: as without eating, and like I was always hungry and thirsty for God.
0: Hungry and thirsty
2: and
0: for God.
2: The things of God. Mm. Yeah. So.
0: Wow.
2: So my family background was not. So it wasn't so interesting per se.
0: Sorry, what did you say? What did you say was not so interesting per se? Your what?
2: I said my family background, my upbringing.
0: Okay, your upbringing. Okay, okay.
2: So, yeah, it wasn't so interesting. But
0: okay.
2: then I just do like for the things of God.
0: Yeah.
2: I pray a lot, and I fast a lot, and
0: okay.
2: I knew that there was just a wisdom God wants to best upon me.
0: Hallelujah.
2: So I grew up in that line, and
0: okay.
2: Since after a while, I started speaking in the spirit. And
0: Hallelujah.
2: And God has been faithful.
0: That's beautiful. God has been faithful. That is the testimony of our sister this morning. God has been faithful, and I'm really delighted that at an event like that, you can remember that was the time you came to know the Lord. Because most times people go for event like that, you know, just maybe seeking answers to some specific things, but the most important blessing of all is salvation. And to hear you say this morning that you found Jesus at an event like that, this is a joy to our souls. And again, you have said God has been faithful, and that is the reason why we're actually here this morning, to celebrate the faithfulness of God. I have with me now Pastor Ayola Folake and my dear sister, who has chosen just to be named as Miss Temi. And both of them are here as God's

0: is indeed the one who stands by his people, Pastor.
1: Okay. I have so many, you know, testimonies.
0: I can imagine.
1: Of God's people.
0: Yeah.
1: And, you know, for the sake of this program, because we have limited time, I'll just share one.
0: Okay.
1: You know, like around maybe like 20 years ago, I would have died. What happened that fateful day, you know, I was on my way to night vigil in the church.
0: Okay.
1: And I was backing my baby.
0: Okay.
1: My baby was 6 months at that time.
0: Okay.
1: And my husband was escorting me because our house was a trekkable distance to the church.
0: Okay.
1: So as we were going, it was a dark area. So as we cornered about to get to the church, I just discovered that something struck my leg. I was like, what is this? I didn't know it was snake. So I was like, what is this? What is happening? By the time, and everywhere was dark. So, but luckily, a car was just coming from our front and was, you know, using the full light. So it was that light that we used to, you know, check. I saw that it's like something has beaten my leg.
0: Wow.
1: And the snake has run.
0: Wow.
1: So, in fact, I was so terrified.
0: I
1: was like, is this how everything is going to end? Oh my God. You know, but do you know that that car was not supposed to pass through that place at that time?
0: At that time.
1: And funny enough, I'm telling you. And luckily, it was even one of our members in the church that
0: Amazing.
1: Was coming with our own car, trying to avoid a hold up from the main road.
0: Oh, okay.
1: Just to take that road. So she had to carry me, you know, we're tying the leg at one point, you know, that the thing they said must not flow to the heart and all that. So they were tying the leg so that the blood would not flow to get to the heart. And then my husband quickly ran to the main road, the hospital there, to inform them. So the woman put me in a car to take me to the hospital. So to cut the long story short, when we got there, you know, I was not even getting myself again. So the doctor was attending to me and he was asking me to tell him whether the thing is moving, whether the blood was moving or the flow had stopped. So he was applying some things, was giving me injection, drips and all that. So at the end of the day, I got to know that that doctor, he usually come during that weekend. You know, it was a Friday night. We were going for vigil. So he usually come during that weekend. And when he was coming, he said something just told him that he should take the anti-venom for poisonous snake with him. Just one.
0: No way.
1: And they didn't have anyone in the hospital. There was no how we could have been able to get it that night. So he just said, he just brought it. And lo and behold, it was, I was the one that needed
0: that
1: it that night. So I really give glory to God because I looked at it. Peradventure, the thing was not available. I don't know what would have happened.
0: What would have happened?
1: But God organized it such that that man, the doctor, came with that anti-venom for poisonous snake that night. And he was able to use it. You know, he was trying other methods first and was asking me, are you relieved? I said, I'm not relieved though. And the thing was moving to my heart.
0: Wow.
1: I could feel it in my body.
0: Oh, you could feel it.
1: But yes. But the moment he applied that injection
0: anti-venom,
1: of the venom for the poisonous snake, I discovered that the thing started moving down.
0: Wow.
1: Down. It was not going towards my heart again.
0: Wow.
1: And it was a terrible experience.
0: No, it was I can imagine. I can imagine. I mean, thinking about that story, so many things that could have gone wrong. If that car did not pass by that place, and with the light, you could not see what happened. If the person was not somebody you knew, who would not stop, you know, or something to ferry to the hospital. If the doctor was not on duty, or if the doctor did not have the anti-venom. Wow. Bless the Lord, oh my soul. I know that it's within me. Bless his holy name.

0: Oh yes, the Lord has done great things indeed. I know the reason why I can relate with this with the testimony just yet, because I suppose now that maybe 15 years ago or thereabout, or 30, maybe 15 years ago, my brother just moved to Abuja and he got himself an apartment. And lo and behold, one Saturday morning, we just called him. I called and he said, Femo, I'm in the hospital. I said, what happened to say I was bitten by a snake? I mean, he was living in the city, not like in the outskirts, bitten by a snake. And well, thankfully, a friend was around, took him to the hospital. They took him to, they didn't have the anti-venom. They took him to the national hospital. And it now happened that the snake that bit him was some, maybe a peculiar snake. They needed a particular anti-venom. You know what? Some doctors were coming back to Nigeria that very day. They went for a conference. And they were coming back with the anti-venom needed to treat him on that day. They came back that same day. And as they were coming back, when they landed, they told them to come straight to the hospital. And they went straight to the hospital and administered it. And that was how his life was saved. In my family, that's one testimony we can never forget. So when he started giving that testimony, I said to myself, look, this is where the Lord works. He works so much so that if he has purpose in his heart that something will get done, it will get done. And I really thank you for blessing us this morning with such a wonderful testimony. And I pray that his purpose for your life indeed will be achieved to his glory, in Jesus' name. Amen. Thank you all so much for tuning in this morning. I have with me now wonderful daughters of God, Pastor Ayola Folake and my dear sister, Miss Temi, joining us today to celebrate the goodness of God. You can also join us if there is something you are thankful for this morning, and I'm sure there is something you are thankful for this morning. Please tap the WhatsApp widget on the bottom right hand corner of our page. Tap that WhatsApp widget and send to us what you are thankful for this morning, or just say hello to our guest, Miss Timmy. I'm back to you now. I'm back to you, and I thank God for that salvation experience when you attended that event at Shiloh. How has it been since then? Can you recall one or two occasions where the Lord has wondrously intervened in your affairs?
1: There's been so many ways.
0: I can imagine. Yes.
1: Well, I could remember vividly well that in my university days, yeah, like it's been a tough experience, mm-hmm, that I had issues with lecturers.
0: Okay.
1: And so I think there was a particular lecturer in school then. He intentionally told me that he won't allow me to go until I have a help for him.
0: Wow.
1: So, but this all started when I was in my room that day, and he just told me that I should come down to town.
0: The lecturer.
1: It was like, I should come down to town. I was like, no, I don't know any way.
0: Okay.
1: Because my lifestyle in school has always been from school to church, from church back to the hostel. So it's always evolving around those three places.
0: Yeah.
1: So I barely go out. And so it was like, I should come to town. I was like, what's going on? He said, I should come and meet him in the guest house. He said, wow. I said, sir, I don't have any money. And he said, I should book a taxi. Well, I didn't go anywhere. I didn't move anything. I just told God that day. I said, God, please just take this up Jerusalem. And all of that.
0: Yeah.
1: So, but then he didn't call me. I remember the telling me. I remembered when he called me, I remembered asking him what went wrong, and when he said that, I felt pain, and I told him, I said, but you are married, and so it's not possible for me to have a child for you.
0: Can you imagine?
1: Keep repeating the first, I think, for about 4 years. But then also, thank God, because that experience, like, it got me closer to God. I think it brought me closer to God. I grew deeper in Him. Like, I remembered for days I would lock myself up. I would pray over so many things, and
0: Yeah.
1: God was giving me insights, like into deep secrets of him. And I remembered through that process the Lord telling me that his heart is glory. Like everything that is happening at that point in time.
0: It's his glory.
1: For him to make me grow more in him and mm-hmm. To bring forth his glory. So I just felt it felt really
0: yeah.
1: It wasn't a easy process, but then I just trusted God's grace, and at the end of the day I graduated because eventually I think the course was later given to another lecturer. And
0: okay.
1: So that was just able to have a way through. That was after 4 years of my major time in school.
0: In school.
1: And so.
0: Yeah. I can imagine how that can be. That can be a big deal indeed. You're grateful for this because. And this, you know, highlights again what are many of our students face in our different universities, especially the ladies. And many people find themselves, just as you describe it, you'll be almost at your wit's end. Like if you have a lecturer asking you out, asking for such.
1: I'm grateful to God for that. And
0: yeah. Yeah.
1: But then I understood better. I grew deeper in him.
0: In faith.
1: Eventually, God made a way for me. I graduated.
0: Good. Okay. Ms. Timmy, thank you very much. Okay, Ms. Timmy, thank you so very much. God made a way, and you graduated notwithstanding. And I was saying earlier on, but perhaps you did not hear me, that I can understand how this would be a major thing in your life and for many people who have passed through experiences like this. Because then it's like having a giant in front of you. You are a young lady in the university, and you have somebody in a position of authority, like your lecturer, saying, look, you're not going to go any further unless you give in to my demand. That's like having a giant before you. And if the Lord intervened to get rid of that giant, that's something to be thankful for. And we hope that many of our young people who are in university, who are facing similar situations, will take example from what you have shared, that the solution is not always to give in to such sinful demands. It is to pray. There is no obstacle that God cannot remove from our path, and that's the testimony of Ms. Timmy this morning. So if you're just joining us this morning, this is Thankful Thursday on gospelbursradio.com, and I have with me Pastor Ayola Folake and Ms. Timmy, telling of the goodness of God. And Pastor Ayola Folake has related to us this wonderful testimony of how God worked things on a particular Friday night, so much so that when she was bitten by a snake, God made available everybody and everything needed to ensure that she would receive treatment. And behold, she's still alive. We continue to live to the glory of God. And Ms. Timmy has shared with us how when she was in the university and she had to contend with a random lecturer, God worked things out so much so that she did not give in to those sinful demands yet. She passed through that school, graduated, and now she can look back and say, look, is there something that the Lord cannot do? Beautiful, beautiful. If you have a testimony as well, just stop that WhatsApp widget and share with us what the Lord has done in your life. Okay, Pastor, I'm back to you now. And I thank God that you said earlier on, you said, look, there are so many testimonies that you have, and that's understandable. Anybody who has been in the Lord will know that with him, it is one blessing from day to day. I would like you to share another one with us that you can recall right now.
2: Okay. Let me share this one.
0: Okay.
2: Of how God divinely intervened for me to get the government job I'm doing now.
0: Okay, good.
2: I am a professional teacher.
0: Oh, beautiful.
2: I started teaching in a private school, and it got to a time I discovered whenever I get to my place of work, I will just feel pissed off, as if I don't want to come to that place again. I need to get another job. And you know,
3: then usually the fear of unknown.
0: Yes.
3: When you have that kind of fear that if I do this one, you might get another one, you know. But every morning, I was telling one of my colleagues that I will usually come early and say, you say that to me. So, we went on holiday.
0: Okay.
3: And luckily, at that time, the state government was, you know, doing interviews for those who want to take the state appointment.
0: Yes.
3: So, I went, I did all the exams, I passed. And when it was time for them to give us the letter, you know, at that time, I went to UI to do my PGD. So, I just finished from UI. The result was not yet ready, but they are giving me like statement of result and all that.
0: Okay.
3: So the day we went to go and collect the letter of appointment, there was this particular man that we put in. I didn't know him, but he just said, "No, we cannot give you the letter. How are we sure that you are passed? How are we sure that you have already finished from UI?" I said, "But sir, this is what I can present for now. The result is not fully out." The man refused to do. Others collected their letters. That was around February. I was at home. I was looking for people who knows who, so that I can connect with those who can help me.
0: Yeah.
3: Every day I'll go to the period. I will sit in front of the second chairman's office. I didn't even know that all those clerical officers in front of the government were just laughing at me. They expected me to give them something before they can, you know, allow me to see the chairman and all that. And me, I would just sit down there. There was this particular day I was sitting, and I was determined that by the grace of God I will have testimony. And God gave me a point that I will use for my thanksgiving. That when this thing comes to pass, this is the song you should use to thank you. I composed that song in front of that man's office that day. So I was just there. Do you know that it was not until the month of June that God did it miraculously? One of the pastors in my late mother's church, I didn't even know he was so connected. I know somebody at the secretariat who is even in charge of that appointment. So they just finished from their own church. You know, I was not going to their own church. I was going to my own church. So my mother just called me and said, "Pastor so-so-so said you should come and collect a note so that you can take it to the secretariat and see this particular person and all that." I went to my mom, I collected the note. And when I got to the secretariat and I delivered the note to that man, he was like, "Who was the person that said to not to do it?" I said, "This is a positive answer." And luckily for me, that day, you know, that man was in the zonal office.
0: Okay.
3: TESCOM was the headquarters. Secretariat.
0: Okay.
3: They now came from the zonal office to do meeting.
0: Okay.
3: At the secretariat, and that man was there. So as he was asking me, "But who was the person that said they will not give you?" I just saw the man. I just said, "That is the man." So he was like, "Okay, don't worry, just wait for me." So all of them, they went to his office, they went to meet together, and lo and behold, that was the day God settled that appointment for me. I was so happy. What I have been thinking will not be possible. All my mates, they have already started work
0: since February,
3: the month of February, but me, I was not able to get my own letter until the month of June. And God, you know, gave me that appointment. I was so grateful and thankful to God.
0: Amazing. Wow. I seem to see a theme this morning, the theme of giants, like giants in our path. And you just listen to this testimony here of our sister confronted by I mean, you did not know this man from anywhere, right? Did you know him before?
3: I didn't know him before.
0: Can you imagine? Just a man who took it upon himself to say, "Oh, this daughter of God, no, she's not going to get this appointment here." And sometimes things like that happen because, you know, we carry on ourselves the mark of our Lord and Savior Jesus. So many of the people who are not on the Lord's side, who are for the devil, they say, "Look, we're not going to allow this person to be a partaker of a good thing." And this man stood in the way, February, March, April, May. It was not until June that God intervened in his own time, I believe, and raised up help, help for her. And just in one day, that particular issue was resolved. And these testimonies are shared so that many others who perhaps are confronted by giants today will be encouraged as well. And they will say, look, I had a testimony on Gospel Bells Radio this morning. I had this testimony, and now I'm encouraged that I should persist in prayer. And I think that should be the takeaway for many of us. If you have such a giant on in your path, just like what Miss Temi also shared, that lecturer saying that, look, you're not going to you're not going to graduate here unless you do this and that. It's a reminder, isn't it? It's a reminder to all of us, saying that even when we have giants on our path, what we are supposed to do is to keep praying, because indeed that is what the Lord does. The heart of the king and all the princes of this world, their hearts are in his hand, like streams of water. He directs them wherever he desires. Okay, Mr. Temi, I'm back to you now. Do you want to share yet another testimony with us, as something you can recall in your Christian experience, and say, look, I recall this incident again where the Lord has been good and gracious to me?
1: Yes, sir.
0: Okay, go ahead.
1: Okay, years back, I went for a major surgery, which I needed to stop work at a particular time. I needed to stop work.
0: Okay. So that, maybe you can speak more close into your microphone so that I can. I can hear you now. You said you needed to stop work. Yeah.
1: Yes, sir. For a particular time so that I could heal up. Apparently, after the surgery, I stopped working for like 2 months. Yeah. So my intention was to go back to the previous work I was doing before I went for the surgery.
0: Yeah.
1: But then after 2 months, I went back, and starting the job, it was really hectic.
0: Mm.
1: And then I realized that I was in pains of the place I was kicked and all of that.
0: Mm.
1: I've been trusting God for a better job, but then nothing was coming forth. So I think after a month or thereabouts, I thought I was really in pain.
0: Mm.
1: I couldn't bear it anymore.
0: Wow.
1: And then I had to tell my boss that I won't be able to work anymore with her.
0: Mm.
1: So I resigned and I left. When I left, I think I just had to fully trust God.
0: Mm.
1: My business was not thriving, but then I just had to stay true, trusting God for a better job. I also lost a relationship.
0: Wow.
1: But then I was grateful to God because God pulled me out of a wrong
0: relationship.
1: Even though the person came lying to me and all of that. But then it was a tough period. I cried through, I prayed and everything. But then I was also grateful to God. So I think 2 years after then, like, my sister told me to submit my CV and then all of that. During that year, she called to submit my CV, which I did, but then I was telling her that I don't want to come back to this place anymore, to this place anymore, because I've been there before. I was there for like 3 years. I could not pick anything out. I needed to come back again to where I was before. So I submitted my CV in faith, and when I did that, I just kept trusting God. So eventually, I think in between those periods, I had some jobs coming in, some offers coming in.
0: Okay.
1: I think the first offer I got then was come and work for, I think, one DSTV company.
0: Okay.
1: But then it was also during a church program, like, where my church was hosting a program for, like, I think 5 days, which I was part of the cooking thing.
0: Hmm.
1: I was like, will I now leave this God's work for another thing? So I just told the person that I'm not coming. I'm not picking up this offer.
0: Okay.
1: So the offer was And so after then, another one came in again, in the managerial post. But then I thought that this particular one is going to take my time. My Sundays are, my Sundays are going to be at work. I know it's time to even fellowship. And so they also told me that no, this is not good that I want. But then I was struggling, like, causing crazy. I told Bretton, I said, I'm not picking up this job because of God. I'm not going to give me time to serve God.
0: To serve God.
1: And I was, I said, so I don't think I'll let myself into such things and all of that. So, but then, somewhere in my heart, I was like, well, I need this thing. I need money. I need to do one or two things.
0: Yeah.
1: I need to take care of myself. Out of struggling in my spirit, I just told her, I said, okay, let me just pick up the offer. Apparently, she told her boss, and eventually the boss rejected me that no, he can't give it to me, and all of that. And in my heart, I was like, well, but I knew I disobeyed God, but then I knew that he doesn't want me to pick up the offer.
0: Oh, yeah.
1: So I think months back, my sister called, I was like, okay, the place she was applying for me was ready. The person told me to go calm down, but she told the person that I'm not around, all of that. So she was like, okay, speak to him yourself and tell him who will be available.
0: Yeah.
1: And lo and behold, it was an offer from the National Assembly.
0: Oh.
1: So I was like, wow. I was like, this is a very good opportunity.
0: Yeah.
1: So just prepare yourself, sell out everything you have at the moment.
0: Yeah.
1: Just know that, okay, I'll be getting fully back to this place and all of that. And I was like, well, I said, just like that. So, and I know the place is a very big place, but I know so many people that are willing to, of course, to be there. And
0: do anything to be there.
1: I got it, yes. But I got it on a platter of gold without working for this, without doing anything.
0: And a platter of gold.
1: The first time I even went to my boss, he was like, the way it was even acting, like, it was so pleasant.
0: Mm-hmm.
1: I was like, sorry for the stress. I was like, oh my God, are you kidding me? But then eventually, I got the job offer, started working, and the job is just so peaceful, like, no stress, nothing. In fact, even going to work is sometimes like, can choose not to even make yourself available if you're being stressed up or you have one thing to do that thing.
0: Wow.
1: All of that. For my life, I just find my peace of mind. Like, now my boss is not one stressful person, he's not one drama person, so pleasant, and all of that. I just give God all the glory.
0: All the glory, indeed. All the glory to God. I know as you read that testimony, I'm thinking to myself, this is yet another reminder to us how God works. When you had to leave that initial employment because of ill health, you could not have imagined that living in such circumstance would then lead to you landing a job that you really love, a job that fits into your schedule, that allows you to have time for your side business and for your church activities. Because I can see a direct connection from it, between that one and where you are right now. And I'm sure that looking back now, you are not regretting that you left that initial employment, right?
1: No,
0: exactly.
1: Not.
0: Exactly.
1: So, even my boss, Benjamin, is very positive person. He was difficult to please.
0: Yeah.
1: So she made me do so many things that were even outside my job description.
0: Imagine.
1: So, I was already getting angry in my spirit, and to the extent I was already reacting. I just told myself, I said, like, you can't continue in such an environment.
0: It's
1: not good for your mental health.
0: Yeah.
1: It's going to start inflicting some terrible attitude in me, which I don't want to find myself in such a place.
0: Yeah.
1: I just need to do, even without saying any
0: beautiful
1: any
0: I know I strongly suspect that if it was not for that health episode, you probably would have continued to just trudge on, because that's usually what happens. Sometimes God wants us to leave a place, but because naturally the fear of the unknown and so many other considerations, we just stay put there until something happens, something that pushes us, you know, and then you leave, and then you go through that that kind of ride with God, and then God lands you where he wants it to be. And I thank God that now that you're looking back, you can see the hand of God in all that has happened. Yeah. And that's indeed a reason to celebrate the goodness of God. So for those who are just joining us, this is Thankful Thursday on gospelbestradio.com. And I have with me Pastor Ayola Folake, who has shared with us great testimonies, how the Lord saved her when she was bitten by a snake on her way to a night vigil, and God worked it round so that she had everything she needed, you know, to get treatment. And also, she has shared with us how she also landed her employment, and how somebody stood in the way saying, no, you are not going to get this employment, whereas others had started working. Also, our dear sister, Miss Timmy, who has shared with us first how when she was in the university, she had to contend with a randy lecturer who was making sinful demands from her. And notwithstanding that she did not give in to him, the Lord took her through that school. She graduated again. She has shared with us how God helped her to land the job that she has today. Before these testimonies that I've summarized, they had shared with us how they came to know the Lord. And I was saying to Pastor Ila Folake yesterday when we were chatting that I always like to begin, you know, from that point. How did you come to know the Lord? And I thank God that she shared with us how somebody, a fellow student, you know, kept inviting her to the school fellowship when she was in the secondary school. And Miss Timmy shared with us how she attended a Shiloh event and there answered the altar call to know the Lord. Pastor, I want to ask you, I always ask my guests this question as well. Do you have a song for the season? I know many Christians do that. You always have a song for the season, or me anyway, I don't know about you. Where, okay, first let me ask you, are you related to Sister Yemi Okunade?
2: Yeah, we were classmates at the Trinity Institute of Music.
0: Okay. You know, why I asked you was that I think your voice sounds alike. I was suspecting that you are perhaps a sister, but I see that you're just classmates. But you have a beautiful voice just like ours. Well, and now that you have mentioned music, so I can see that I'm not totally wrong. Do you have a song for the season? Like, I know for someone like you, you have different favorite songs, but maybe one for this particular season of life, so one that you've been singing.
2: Yeah.
0: Do you have any one? I want to see if I can play it from here, if we have it.
2: Okay. I can take this one. When I think of upon your goodness.
0: Amen.

0: Hallelujah, hallelujah. And that's our sister, Pastor Yola Falake, singing Imela. Thank you to the Lord God Almighty. This is what happens when you have your naturally talented singers on your program. Usually when I invite people like this and they say the song, I just look for it and then we play it from here in the studio, but you can hear that high-pitched sonorous soprano singing that song. And you see, because I've been a choir master as well for a long time, and I'm an organist as well, so when I hear a voice that is beautiful, that is strong enough to hit those high notes, I know it, and I must really commend it. Praise the Lord, we continue to use it to His glory, in Jesus' name, amen. And Miss Temi, I do not know whether you have that gift as well. I don't have the gift of being a soprano as well. But if you have a song that you want us to play from the studio, let me know. Do you have a song?
1: I don't have a gift, actually.
0: Yeah, we are one body, different gifts. So no big deal if you don't have that particular gift. Yeah.
1: I think the song in my spirit this morning, it was better in the place of prayer.
0: Okay.
1: The place of prayer this morning, and then, it's just looking at the present season and so many things, and I'm trusting God for, and the words just came through the song. All and Gloria. So just a prayer, so a song in form of a prayer, being offered to God for speed and acceleration.
0: And I really love this morning. Our sister, Miss Timmy, saying, Owo Oluwam Belarami. That's our song for the season. And we are going to make a point to play it after this program and throughout this day on Gospel Bell Street, Owo Oluwam Belarami. And somebody who has been called into the fold of Christ, who has experienced God's intervention like Miss Temi, must know indeed that Owo Oluwam Belarami. And I pray that the hand of the Lord will continue to rest upon you. In Jesus' name, amen. And of course, Pastor Ayola Falake has said to us that the song for the season for her is Imela, the song of thank you. When I think of His goodness and His faithfulness, and I pray that when you think about His goodness and faithfulness, they will not be things of the past, that you continue to experience them in your life, in Jesus' name. Amen. I want to thank the two of you especially for coming for Thankful Thursday this morning. You have been a blessing to us, to our listeners, and I know that you are going to be a blessing to many people who will hear these testimonies in the future, because here we have testimonies that were shared in 2022 that people still listen to and they are amazed at, and I'm sure that even these that you have shared this morning, many people will listen to them in the future, and they will be blessed by them. I also want to thank Sister Yemi Okunlade, who reached out to Pastor Ayola, and also to my dear sister Onyeye Heyimen, who reached out to Miss Temi. Thank you for being so dependable. When I needed guests, I reached out to them and they helped. And I do not want you to be strangers. Pastor, don't be a stranger to Gospel Best Radio. There are so many things we can do together. And Miss Temi as well. I always tell guests who come on there, I regard you as members of our community, and I would love that you continue to be a part of this community where we engage the culture with the mind of Christ on read. And I'll be reaching out to you from time to time if I need a guest for a program, and I'm sure that you'll be most delighted to come, right?
2: Okay,
0: beautiful.
2: We will.
0: Thank you so very much. We have this coming in from Mommy OG saying, glory be to God for all the testimonies. May the Lord continue to build your faith and ministries in Jesus' name. Amen. We also have this Tami Tope, I believe one of our guests this morning, saying hallelujah to the Lord. And we thank you also for tuning in. And for everybody who has said amen to all these testimonies, we say thank you. Okay, let me not hold you for too long this morning. I want to thank you once again. And I say, may the good Lord bless you more. In Jesus' name, amen. Amen. Thank you so very much.
2: Thank you.
3: Upon your goodness.
0: Yeah.
1: Thank you.
0: Okay, thank you so very much.
4: And yes, God bless you indeed. And I want to ask you, did you engage with our word of the day for yesterday? What's our word of the day for yesterday? Well, it is the Aramaic for the cry of a child to a loving father. What's the Aramaic word straight from the Bible for the cry of a child to a loving father? That was the word of the day on Gospel Best Radio yesterday, and I'm not going to play it, as presented by our dear sister Deomi Afolabi Ajani.
5: 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Today, the word under the spotlight is Abba. Abba is an Aramaic word that means father, but with a sense of intimacy, trust, and closeness. In simple terms, it is the cry of a child to a loving father. In scripture, Abba expresses the deep personal relationship believers have with God through Christ. In Mark chapter 14, verse 36, Jesus prayed, "Abba, Father, all things are possible for you." And in Romans chapter 8, verse 15, Paul writes, "You did not receive the spirit of slavery to fall back into fear, but you have received the spirit of adoption as sons, by whom we cry, Abba, Father." Abba reminds us that Christianity is not merely a religion of rules, but a relationship of love. Through Christ, we are not just servants or followers. We are sons and daughters who can approach God with confidence, affection, and honesty. To call God Abba is to rest in His care, to trust His wisdom, and to know that we are deeply known and dearly loved. This word reshapes prayer. We do not come to a distant deity, but to a tender father who delights in hearing his children's voices. Say a word of prayer with me. Abba Father, thank you for welcoming me into your family. Teach me to trust you as a child trusts a loving parent, and to live each day in the security of your love. Amen. Now, let's put this word into action. Can you make a Christian-themed sentence using Abba? Here is mine. When I pray, I call God Abba, knowing I am heard, loved, and held by Him. Now it's your turn. Share your sentence in the comments. Thank you for listening today. I am Deomi Afolabi Ajani for Gospel Girls Radio. Welcome to the Word of the Day.
4: Anes, thank you very much, Deomi, for bringing us the word of the day on Gospel Best Radio. And that was the word from yesterday, Abba. Abba, and that's the Aramaic for the cry of a child to a loving father. And oh, what privilege we have that we are called the sons of God, the sons and daughters of God. Is that what the Bible teaches us? It's, behold, what manner of love the Father has given unto us, that we should be called sons of God, that should be called the sons of God. And I really thank God for one of our grandmas in this community who sent a very beautiful song, you know, to us yesterday. And I'm going to play that song immediately after on the Lord's side. How deep the Father's love. And Lord, we thank you for the privilege indeed to call you, to say to you, Abba Father. Oh, what a loving and endearing term. And that is the glory of God. Thank you very much, Diomi, for joining us again. We look forward to the word of the day for today, which we are going to share in the course of today by the grace of God. And I ask you all to please engage with it once we share it. Okay, we continue with the Didio Know series. And you know, we are still exploring the book of Genesis. And today, we are looking at, for the Didio Know series, we are looking at those who said heartfelt prayers in moments of distress in the book of Genesis. Did you know that the book of Genesis contains some of the earliest and most heartfelt prayers offered in moments of distress? And if you have been following this series, I think at some point you become, if not a degree older, but maybe a diploma holder or something older in the book of Genesis. Okay, now with our dear sister Adetutu Awonuga.
6: Good morning and welcome to today's episode of the Did You Know series on gospelbellsradio.com. Did you know that the book of Genesis contains some of the earliest and most heartfelt prayers offered in moments of distress? Cries that reveal how people instinctively turned to God when overwhelmed, afraid, or desperate. Here are 7 prayer in time of distress examples in Genesis and the lessons they offer believers today. Number 1, Abraham's intercession for Sodom, Genesis 18:22-33. Faced with the impending judgment of Sodom, Abraham stood before God and pleaded for mercy, asking repeatedly if the city could be spared for the sake of the righteous. Lesson: in times of distress, God invites bold, reverent intercession on behalf of others. Number 2, Hagar's cry in the wilderness, Genesis 16:7-13. Fleeing Sarah's harsh treatment, Hagar cried out in despair. God met her in the wilderness, saw her affliction, and gave her hope. Lesson: God hears the cries of the oppressed, even when they feel forgotten and alone. Number 3, Isaac's prayer for Rebekah, Genesis 25:21. When Rebekah was barren, Isaac prayed earnestly to the Lord. God answered, and Rebekah conceived. Lesson: persistent prayer in personal distress invites divine intervention. Number 4, Jacob's prayer when fearing Esau, Genesis 32:9-12. Terrified that Esau would attack him, Jacob prayed, reminding God of his promises and confessing his unworthiness. Lesson: honest prayer combines humility, remembrance of God's promises, and trust in his protection. Number 5, Rachel's desperate cry for children, Genesis 30:1-2. Rachel, deeply distressed by barrenness, cried out, give me children or else I die. Though imperfectly expressed, her anguish reflected a soul in pain. Lesson: God understands even raw and emotionally charged cries, though he calls us to trust his timing. Number 6. Rebecca's prayer during a troubled pregnancy. Genesis 25:22. When the struggle in her womb caused distress, Rebecca inquired of the Lord. God responded with prophetic clarity about the nations within her. Lesson: prayer in confusion can lead to divine insights and understanding. Number 7. Joseph's silent dependence in affliction. Genesis 39:41. Though Genesis does not record a spoken prayer from Joseph during his imprisonment and betrayal, his consistent faithfulness reveals a life lived in continual dependence on God. Lesson: sometimes prayer in distress is expressed not only in words, but in steadfast trust and integrity. Why this matters? Genesis shows us that prayer is not a last resort. It is a first response to fear, pain, uncertainty, and injustice. These early prayers remind us that God listens, responds, and acts according to his wisdom and compassion. Whether spoken aloud or whispered in the heart, prayers in times of distress draw us closer to the God who sees, hears, and delivers. The Lord is near to all who call upon him. Psalm 145:18. Thank you for listening. I am Adetutu Awonuga for GospelBellsRadio.com.
4: And yes, thank you indeed. Thank you so very much, Tutu, for joining us again today for the Did You Know series. I love that line. Prayer is not a last resort, but the first response. The first response to any set of challenges, whether they are troubling or whether they are troubling or pleasing, the first response should be prayer. It could be a prayer of thanksgiving, it could be a prayer for deliverance or for healing. But for us who are Christians, who are the children of our Father, the first response should always be prayer. Whether the circumstances are pleasing or they are troubling, the first response should be prayer. And I pray the Lord will give us grace so to behave, in Jesus' name. Amen. Thank you very much, Tutu, once again. God bless you, very good. Look forward to you doing more and more and more and more for God here on Gospel Bells Radio. And well, I start just spoke about prayer. And if you have been with us since the 7 o'clock hour, maybe you already have an idea of what song I'm going to play now. I'm going to bore you with it. I'm going to play one more time, and then I'll be back here for the Lord's Side, Christian Perspectives on News and Current Events. I'll be back shortly for On the Lord's Side, Christian Perspectives on News and Current Event. But before then, this song, well, which talks about prayer. I played it twice this morning. This is the third one.

Andreas, good morning to you once again. It's my program is On the Lord's Side, Christian Perspectives on News and Current Events. My name is Olufemi Oguntoku. You can follow me on X at Olufemi OG. You can follow Gospel Bells Radio on X at Gospel Bells Radio. Does the name Alex Arnold ring a bell to you? And well, in the past few days, he has been in the news. This is a young man born in 1985. He was

But colloquially, we call them daredevil climbers. Daredevil climbers. And Alex Honnold has been in the news in recent days for achieving another feat of free solo climbing. Somebody wrote that he's a devoted athlete who has pushed the boundaries of human potential while appreciating the awe-inspiring beauty of God's natural creations, like towering granite cliffs. In his latest extraordinary feat, listen to this, just on January 25, 2026, Honnold free solo climbed Taipei 101. There is a structure in Taiwan called Taipei 101. It is one of the world's tallest skyscrapers. It is in Taiwan. It stands at, listen to this, 1,667 feet. It's one of the tallest skyscrapers in the world. That's about 508 meters. And it has in it, that building, 101 story. It's a 101 story building, standing at about 1,667 feet. And you know what Alex Honnold did? He climbed that structure without the aid of ropes and protective gears. And he got to the summit. He climbed all the way to the summit. It took him approximately 1 hour and 30 minutes. I mean, let me just think about myself for a bit. I don't even like standing on maybe the second floor, the third floor, and looking down. I just have all sort of horrible thoughts in my head. I don't like looking down from any height, whether it be two stories or three stories. I immediately take some steps back. But this is a man who climbed a 101 story building, Taipei 101 in Taiwan, which stands at about 1,667 feet, about 500 meters, and it took him about 1 hour and 30 minutes to reach the summit. So just imagine what must have been going through his mind if he did not discipline his mind, you know, to block out fear, right? If some of us are just looking down from a two-story building, we already have some horrible thought going through our head. We immediately take steps back. This man, it took him 1 hour 30 minutes to climb to reach the summit of that building. And as he climbed without ropes and protective gears, if he did not discipline his mind to shut out fear, you know what must have happened to him? At some point, he must have, you know, given up. Have you seen videos of those who are called to cross gulfs by climbing on canopies? You know those canopies that are shaky and they are spread, hoisted over gulfs, and then people are called to climb to cross the gulf by climbing on those, you know, shaky canopies. And you know, some people are very afraid, and then they are persuaded to do it. And at some point, maybe the person who has been persuaded says to himself, yeah, I can do this stuff, I can. And then the person steps on it and keeps walking until you get to the middle, and then you look down, you see the gulf beneath you, and you know that, hey, if this thing should break, I mean, all sort of thoughts then crowd your mind. If this thing should break, or if I should fall, and all that. I've seen another video where it's not a shaky canopy; it's a glass bridge where you are able to see the gulf beneath you. And you see, the moment you look down at the gulf beneath you, then fear will crowd your heart, anxiety, and not only that, you probably become really agitated and afraid. And in many of the videos that you must have seen on social media, you find people breaking down right in the middle of crossing the gulf, whether it is a shaky canopy or a glass bridge. You find people, you know, breaking down. And Alex Honnold is not new to this. I'm told, or rather I'm reading, that his most iconic achievement was in 2017 when he climbed a building that is about 3,000 feet high. So, I mean, January 25, he climbed the Taipei 101, 1,667 feet high. In 2017, I'm reading here that he climbed a structure that is 3,000 feet high. Think about that, made of granite. He completed that in 3 hours 56 minutes. Can you imagine that? And he has so many other feats, you know, to his name, things that he has achieved as a free solo climber.
free solo climber. That's what they are. That's what is known as professionally, and we call them daredevil climbers. There have been other standout feats in this free solo world. I'm told of one, John Barker's bold ascent in the 1970s and 80s. So people have been doing this stuff for so long. So in the 70s and 80s, there was this man, John Barker, who also

did some groundbreaking free solo climbing. That is climbing climbing heights without the aid of ropes and protective gear. So think about it, though, without the aid of rope, meaning that, you know, those who have ropes, they, what they do is they throw the rope up and hoping that the rope will catch on to a structure that will hold it, and then they pull on the rope, and the rope then pulls their weight, and they move on. Many people have died, you know, even those who are not free solo climbers, those who use ropes and protective, many people have died because when they pull on the rope, if their weight becomes too heavy and the structure on which the rope is hoisted cannot sustain, that cannot carry the weight, they fall, and sometimes they fall to their death. Many people have died that way. That's why, you know, climbers themselves have to be very fit. They have to lose excess weight so that, you know, they are not dealing with the they are not dealing with some additional weight when they are trying to reach the summit. But it has risks as well. Alex Honnold, I think, has been very lucky. I pray he continues to be lucky. 2017, he achieved that feat, 3,000 feet. Just two, about days ago, he achieved another one, 1,667 feet. And he carries on, and I do wish him well. We must wish him well that he will achieve even more more feet. But free solo climbing carries profound risks. I think you must agree. I said earlier on that even those who use protective gear sometimes die, you know, from attempts. If you go and read the history of men trying to conquer Everest, we talk about Sir Edmund Hillary, who is recorded as the first to conquer Everest, but before him there were many others who just disappeared, who fell to their death. People still fall to their death trying to conquer all those mighty heights. There was one Dean Potter who died in 2015. It was a wingsuit accident. There was one Brad Goodbright who fell in 2019, you know, trying to come back. Even John Barker himself, who was noted as a daredevil climbers in the 70s and 80s, he fell while soloing in 2009. And there was one Michael Reardon, who was swept away by a wave after a solo in 2007. And all this underscored the high stakes and the importance of wisdom, preparation, and respect for life's limits, you know. So even free solo climbers, daredevil climbers must know that, well, they show us that they have conquered fear, or that they have conquered a certain type of fear to an extent, but still, wisdom, preparation, and respect for life's limits do matter. You may be asking, well, why are we reflecting on a story of this nature at a time on this program? What Christian insights could probably be gleaned, you know, from this? I think the first one is to celebrate the incredible talent and grace and power that God has deposited in human beings. You know, you just need to sit back. Sometimes people say, if you want to appreciate the work of God, you go out, you know, into the field. You go out and look at the skies and look at nature, and then you say, how great thou art. And is that not what Ian Brighter wrote? He said, oh Lord my God, when I in awesome wonder consider all thy power has made, right? And he said what? He said, I see the stars, I see the mighty waters, I see everything. And then I say to myself, wow, how great thou art. That's what that hymn writer wrote, right? In the song, how great thou art. So you go out you go out in nature and look at the mighty works of God. Even Psalm 19. That hymn says, when I in awesome wonder, when I consider all the works thy hands have made, I see the stars, I hear the rolling thunder, thy power throughout the universe displays. Psalm 19 as well. The Bible says, the heavens are telling the glory of the Lord. The heavens are telling. Just look up and you're going to see the glory of the Lord. See, the heavens declare the glory of God. The firmament shows his handiwork. Day unto day uttereth speech, and night unto night showeth knowledge. There is no speech nor language where their voice is not heard. Their line is gone out through all the earth, and their words to the end of the world.
And that's talking about in nature and the sun. Everywhere in the world, they are sin. People say, you want to know whether God exists? You want to know how great and mighty he is? Well, you go out into nature and say, Psalm 8, the same thing. Psalm 8 says, look, you just need to look at the whole, the entirety of the of creation. Just don't just look up to the heavens and the sea, but you may start from there. The psalmist wrote from Psalm 3, said, when I consider your heavens, the work of your fingers, the moon and the stars which you have ordained, what is man? Meaning that when man looks up to the heavens and considers the works of God, the moon and the stars which he has made, man will say, wow, this is a mighty God. Who am I beside the one who has created all this? And then Psalm 8 says, don't just look up, just look around as well. You are going to find sheep and oxen and beasts of the field, the fowl of the air, the fish of the sea, and all the things that pass through the path of the seas. And then he said, oh Lord our God, how excellent is thy name in all the earth. So yes, you want to know how big God is, how mighty, look at the nature, look at the heavens, look in the waters, look everywhere. But you know, these daredevil climbers, they are saying to us again, you want to know how great God is, look at man. Look at man that he has created. And that's the whole point of Psalm 8. Look at the man that he has created. Look at man that he has created. If you take your time to look at yourself, you are going to know that indeed God is a great and mighty God. The psalmist said in Psalm 8, he said, you have crowned him with glory and honor. You have crowned him with glory and honor. You have crowned him with glory and honor. Look at the things that you can do. I mean, we're talking about these daredevil climbers, but maybe you are not a daredevil climber. I definitely am not. But, you know, think of the things you can do. You can smell. You can process information. You know, you can press information, you can stand up, you can walk, your legs carry you. Even if now you are infirmed in any way, you can remember the days you were not infirmed. Even those who are infirmed, human beings who are infirmed, you can process information, you can come up with so many things. And so much so that, you know, the psalm I'm about to cite now, so much so that a particular psalmist sat back and looked at all this and said, wow, indeed, I'm what? I'm wonderfully and fearfully made. Wonderfully and fearfully made. And I think when we look at these daredevil climbers and the things that they are able to achieve, we have to be reminded of the beauty and the majesty of God's creation and the glory and honor that he has deposited in human beings. Right? Because, and it's not only in free solo climbing, not only daredevil climbers who illustrate to us the extent of the deposit of the glory of God in human beings. There are other people who are doing extraordinary feats as well. You look at athletes, you look at scientists, and everyone, you just say, wow, what human beings can achieve is really limitless, right? It's really limitless because God has deposited so much in us. Again, you look at this story and you ask yourself, those who have conquered their fears, who have owned the skill to climb such height, do you know the wonderful things they must have seen? Do you know the things you can see from 3,000 feet, from 1,000 feet? You know, you just have, I do not know, because I've not climbed such height before. So I think the first Christian insight we can glean from this story of the daredevil climbers is to celebrate the deposit of great skills and potential in our lives. And each of us also should be challenging himself. I'm not saying you should challenge yourself to be a daredevil climber, but you should be challenging yourself and saying, look, I know that I can do even much more than I'm doing right now, because that is the that's the truth. That's the truth. God has deposited so much in us. Psalm 8, he has crowned with glory and honor. We are so wonderfully and fearfully made that if we put our hearts to anything as human beings, we can achieve it. If you put your mind to it, you can achieve it. The most important thing for us on the Lord's side is that the things we put our hearts to should be the things that glorify the Lord. But again, these daredevil climbers, they remind us also of what? Of the fragility of life. That life is fragile. There are limits that we must not cross, and as David really observed in First Samuel, I believe there is just one step between life and death. There's one step between life and death, and that is why
While these daredevil climbers are celebrated for achieving incredible feats, we must understand that they also remind us that it is foolishness not to take care, because they just want to be between life and death. Life is so fragile, and the fact that many daredevil climbers are falling to their death is a reminder that we are not called to take such risk. So you may be asking, how do we reconcile the two? On the one hand, we are saying that the fact that they're able to achieve these feats is proof that we are so wonderfully and fearfully made. On the other hand, we are saying, well, life is fragile and God does not expect us to take such feats. Because the point is, sometimes those feats that daredevil climbers that they attain, why? The question is, why do they want to attain those feats? Most times, just sometimes, and this is subjective, of course, just to prove that they can do it, right? To achieve fame, to achieve notoriety, right? And if they fall to their death, they'll be hoping that, well, history will remember them. Even this morning, I've read out the names of some daredevil climbers who have died while attempting to do extraordinary things. But life is so fragile, and God wants us to be careful, not just to teach to treat our lives with levity, which is very important. So much so that the deposit of grace and glory in our lives, the deposit of skills, those extraordinary, almost inexhaustible skills and potential in our lives, they are to be harnessed, for noble purposes, purposes that glorify the Lord, not just purposes that will punish our own and just make us proud of ourselves. And we find that this risk, as are those that, from a Christian perspective, you want to ask, are those risks worth taking? Are they worth taking? Are they really worth taking? But then, all in all, I look at this story and I say to myself, wow, the Lord who created the world, when you look at the world he has created, you are going to say, how great thou art. The world who created man, you're going to look at man and say, and when you look at some amazing feats like this, you're going to say, wow, the one who created man, how great thou art. Indeed, human beings are fearfully and wonderfully made. The things that God has deposited in us can do almost limitless things. The question is, the things you're going to do, are they going to be the ones that will glorify God? Are they going to be the ones that we just, things that we just promote yourself, or just want to achieve fame and notoriety for yourself, or you want to dare and do great things for you and do great things for God? This story also reminds us that life is fragile, and we are not called to take such daredevil risks, to risk our lives just for the sake of fame and notoriety. These daredevil climbers, they must be monetizing what they are doing some way, and I'm sure that this man will be monetizing it in some way. But the path of wisdom, from my own point of view, does not call for us to risk our lives and limbs, just for fame and notoriety, right? Yet, at the same time, we can find that in these daredevil climbers, we find people who are showcasing. Who are showcasing the glory and the grace and the wonderful skills that God has deposited in us as human beings. I think the takeaway from this is for each of us to say, wow, there is so much that I can do as a human being. God has given me the grace and the wherewithal, the brain, the body, everything I need to do great things. Even those who are infirmed in one way or the other, as a result of sickness or ailment or old age, they find that even in their state, they can do so much if they put their mind to it. And I pray that the Lord will give us grace to do things that are pleasing to him. Not just to do things for the sake of achieving fame and notoriety for ourselves, that we are going to attempt great things for God, just for his glory. That old evangelistic saying, attempt great things for God, expect great things from God. Yes, expect great things from God, but at least just attempt great things
for the sake that he deserves from you, that to attempt great things for him. I do wish Alex Honnold many more years of daredevil climbing. I pray that we are not going to come across a story talking about him falling to his death, as some before him had fallen. I do pray that in addition to him achieving fame and notoriety, in addition to him showcasing what is possible when a person made by God puts his mind to something, I do pray that he will come to realize that all glory should be returned to God. You know, there are a number of people. You know, you can have two persons who pass through the same road, who achieve the same feat, but who will come away from it with two different conclusions. You can have one free solo daredevil climber who achieves such a great feat and says, wow, God is mighty. See what I'm able to do because he has deposited such skills and health and vigor and wisdom in me. And then he said, look, see the whole word of God that I'm able to see from this height. Somebody does that. Another person climbs and says, look, see me, I'm so powerful and I'm so wise and I'm so disciplined and I've achieved this feat, I've climbed this height. And that is what distinguishes between those who know the Lord and those who don't know him. As one person achieves an extraordinary feat and says, see what the Lord has done through me, see the grace of God deposited in me. Another person achieves an extraordinary feat and says, see me, see what I've done. We pray that for Alex Holland. I do not know him personally. I do not know about his faith, but I do pray that he will be in the class of those who, when they achieve extraordinary feats as a result of their discipline and as a result of the grace and wisdom and skill that God has deposited, that they will come away from it and say, see, and they point to God and say, see the mighty works of God.

Okay, and next I want to go to this story. This story says the Christian Association of Nigeria holds special prayers for release of 177 cardinal worshippers. And I do hope that you have come across this news. Remember that I think it was late last week that we engaged with this news of the abduction of hundreds of worshippers in southern Kaduna. Last week when we were engaging with this story, we pointed out that the police authorities in Kaduna State initially denied the report, which is sad, which is disgraceful. Initially denied. They said, look, nobody was taken captive, nobody was abducted, Christians were not abducted, until facts came out showing that indeed people were abducted, and then the police had to admit that people were abducted as well. I mean, we engaged with that extensively last week. But now we are reading from Punch newspaper. This was published yesterday, that the Christian Association of Nigeria is holding special prayers for the release of the 177 cardinal worshippers. And I think this is the point where we should be reminded of that line from the Did You Know series this morning, where our sister Adetita Wodunga said, rightly mentioned, that prayer should not be the last resort, but should be the first response. Prayer should not be the last resort for Christ. It should be the first response. There are many people out there who, upon reading a story like this, will say, oh, Khan is just wasting its own time. Better go and pay the ransom. You better go and get your government to act. You better go and call the United States to intervene and all that. But for us who are Christians, I think this is a good example by Khan. For us who are Christians, the first response should be prayer. The second response should be prayer. The third response should be prayer. In addition to everything that must be done, that needs to be done, prayer must accompany. And we have examples in the Bible, right? When Peter was held by Herod wanted to make a point, you know, by punishing Peter, right? Wanted to make a point because he had killed James. He saw that he pleased the people. He wanted to please them again and said, oh, Peter will be the next one. And, you know, the body of believers prayed. And lo, a miracle happened. The angel of the Lord went to Peter and took him away out of that prison. We must never lose faith in the power of God to do mighty things when we call upon him in prayer. And I challenge you as well, in your private prayers, please do remember these 177 worshippers who were abducted from different churches in Southern Kaduna recently. Let us join in praying for them. If you know of any prayer group organized by Christian Nation of Nigeria, virtually, just join them in praying. When we pray, it is a display of faith. The scripture records that by faith Elijah prayed. It takes faith to pray, because you are praying because you have faith that there is a God who is hearing, there is a God who has promised to hear and to answer. And then because of your faith in that God, in his existence and in his promises, you go on your knees and pray. Those who scoff at the idea of prayers, I dare say that people who don't know their God, it's a question of faith. They do not really have faith in God. That's why you scoff at the idea of prayer. But if truly you believe that God exists, you believe everything he has said about himself, everything he has revealed about, he has revealed himself as someone who hears the calls of his people. Indeed, he was the one who said, you call upon me. And if you believe him and believe the word he has spoken, you are going to pray. You are going to pray for mighty things. You are going to pray for mighty things. And I think that's a theme from the devotional we shared this morning on Gospel Burst Radio, which is that we must learn to ask great things from God. You know, to demand, ask of him greatly. Why? Because of his fullness, we have all received. This is by Charles Spurgeon, you know, inspired by John 1:16. We say, of his fullness, we have all received. And the challenge that John Boyan put forward to us, he said, ask largely and you will receive largely. For this fullness is inexhaustible. This fullness is inexhaustible. And we join all Christians in Nigeria who are praying, rightly so, praying for the release of those 177 abductees from Kaduna, and indeed all those who are held against their own will in different nooks and crannies of this country and of the world. I will join them in praying, and we pray that the Lord who answers, the Lord who delivers his people, will remember them and deliver them and honor our faith in him, in Jesus' name.

0: Okay, next I have this sad story here. It says, woman bleeds to death after giving birth to twins at home due to lack of medical facility in Cross River community. This report says a woman identified as Mrs. Achue Loveline Makia has died of postpartum hemorrhage after giving birth to twins at home due to lack of a medical facility in Belgete community, Obaniku local government area of Cross River State. It was gathered that she bled to death while being taken to another community for proper medical attention. Reacting to the tragic incident on Monday, Honorable Peter Akpanke, a member of the House of Representatives representing that constituency, he said he has reached out to the Director General of the Cross River State Primary Health Care to appeal for the urgent establishment of a more sustainable health care center in the community. I mean, this is a very sad one, and I do pray that the Lord will comfort our husband and our family members. Maybe she had parents, you know, maybe she had other children. Can you imagine the sorrow in their heart as well? It is our duty as people on the Lord's side to remember all those who are impacted by sorrow and bereavement like this, even those who are not personally known to us. Say general prayer by faith, and the Lord of all comfort will comfort them. Having said that, I think it's a disgraceful thing that in a country like ours, a country as blessed as ours, that there are still communities that do not have basic primary health facilities to attend, for example, to women who to pregnant women, women in labor. That's absolutely sad. I do know that, yeah, it is impossible for the government to do everything. It is perhaps not really impossible, but that the reality is that needs and demands always, you know, outnumber or rather outweigh the resources available. But still, for us, a country like ours, so blessed like ours, we all know, and unless you don't want to be intellectually honest, we know that the question is not the availability of resources, it is the management of those resources. And this was something that should really be of concern to us. And then you're talking about a state like Cross River State, that is one of the oil producing states. There is no excuse whatsoever that there is a community in a state like that that does not have a primary health center. Again, let's even grant some grace, in a manner of speaking, to the government there in Cross River, not just the current government, but all the government that have been there, that, okay, maybe they've not been able to reach that community, maybe the community is so remote and all that. I do hope that when the governor of that state comes across this story, when decision makers in that state, when they come across this story, that I think they feel some bit of shame, and that they feel some bit of sadness, and that those emotions then move them to take the right action. Because, you see, can you imagine how blessed a country is that has leaders who feel shame at news like this, who feel sorrow at tragedies like this? You know, because if you have somebody whose heart can be shamed, whose heart can be broken at engaging with news like this, then you have good leaders, because then they're going to be moved to take the right actions. But if you have leaders who have stony hearts, you tell them about a heartbreaking story like this and they don't feel anything, they don't feel anything, and they just keep on walking, they don't even care, then you know that those leaders, they amount to a curse, you know, on the nation. You're not going to expect anything from them, but that nation is blessed, that community is blessed, whose leader has a heart that feels the pains of the people, that sorrows with the people, that breaks at avoidable tragedies, because that kind of leader will then immediately set to act. But do you know how leaders can act like that? They can only become like that when they have received new hearts from the Lord. That's what our Lord said in Ezekiel. He said, I will give them what? I will take away the heart of stone and put in it the heart of flesh. So if you come across leaders in your country or your community who have been inundated with stories like this, but they never act, they don't even bat an eyelid when they come across stories like this, well, do not have any doubt. The point is the heart of stone. It's not going to feel anything. It is not going to feel remorse. It's not going to feel shame. It's not going to feel sorrow, and therefore will not take the right actions. But if you have leaders with the heart of flesh, who know what shame means, what sorrow means, who are able to empathize with the people, these are the people who are going to act. And that is why, again, all of us on the Lord's side are reminded that our duty, or rather the most important thing in our society, in addition to all the things we think we need to do, we need to amend the constitution, and we need to hold people accountable, we need to protest, in addition to all of those things, as a matter of first response and not last resort, it should be to pray and to evangelize. Because when you have people, leaders, whose hearts have been renewed and whose stony hearts have been removed and replaced with that of flesh, they're going to feel, and in feeling sorrow or shame, they're going to act. And that's what we should be praying for indeed. Okay, I'm talking about a transformed heart and stony heart and depraved heart. This very sad story. Nigerian man who moved to the UK a few years ago admits the murder of 23-year-old British woman. This story says a man has admitted murdering a 23-year-old woman who was a former colleague he had a brief relationship with. Stephanie Ion's body was found by emergency services after they were called to an address in Westdale Lane West, Mapleby, on 21st October 2025. During a brief appearance at the court on Monday, Adedapo Adegbola of Woodbro Road admitted a single charge of murder, and he will be sentenced on February the 5th. The police said, quote, a caring and compassionate young woman had been taken from her friends and family in horrific circumstances. We understand from this story that this Nigerian man, Adegbola, relocated to the UK in 2022. The judge told the 40-year-old that he faced a mandatory life sentence, and it was just a question of setting the minimum term. Members of Ion's family were in court, and the prosecution confirmed victim impact statements were being prepared. Police said Adegbola fatally wounded the victim as he visited her address after their brief relationship ended. The alarm was raised by co-workers after a series of concerning messages were sent to them on the evening of the attack. Adegbola had fled, but blood-stained trainers and a jumper were left on the streets of Mapleby and Carlton. He then travelled to Mansfield in Sheffield, and finally to Hull. On 22nd October, he returned to Nottingham and handed himself in, but then provided no comment to questions posed by detectives in subsequent police interviews. According to one police officer interviewed, he said, quote, this is a tragic case in which a caring and compassionate young woman was taken away in horrific circumstances. Following the attack on Ms. Irons, Adegbola made no attempt to call for an ambulance and was concerned only with getting away from the scene and attempting to dispose of vital evidence. I want to thank Ms. Irons' family for the incredible strength they have shown through this process. I mean, this is as sad as it comes. This Nigerian man in his 40s had a brief affair with this 23-year-old woman. We do not know what went wrong. We do not know why the relationship went sour. But what has been established, this man has now pleaded guilty to one count of murder. He went to her house and inflicted injury that led to her death. And this is the time where you sit back and say, what could have gone wrong? What happened? Was it just possessed by the devils and demons to kill her? What went wrong between them? What happened? And how did it come to something like that? Of course, we all know of the account of the murder of Cain, or rather of Abel by Cain, right? You know why Abel murdered Cain. And it started with what? With jealousy, you would say, right? Because something always begins. Something always lead to murder. It begins with a thought. It begins with anger. You know, it begins with anger, then it grows, and then when it's not tamed, it becomes what? It becomes death. It leads to death. And that's what we read from James 1:15, talking about not immediately taming all the horrible traits and sins in our lives. James wrote saying we all have to watch out, especially for covetousness, for perverse desires. And covetousness, really, sometimes you are deprived of something, you just want it by all means. And James wrote, you know, in his epistle, that great epistle, and in chapter 1, he said, look, when tempted, no one should say God is tempting me, for God cannot be tempted by evil, nor does he tempt anyone. But each person is tempted when they are dragged away by their own evil desire and enticed. Then after desire has conceived, it gives birth to sin, and sin, when it is full grown, gives birth to death. James was talking about the spiritual death, the eventual alienation of the sinner from God in eternal damnation, but he can also talk about physical death as well. That's what leads to murder, you know, from time to time. You know, you read about the case of Cain and Abel, and after the Lord had accepted the sacrifice of Abel, Cain was so angry, was very angry, and his countenance fell. And this is what happened. This is the thing with anger, right? This is the thing with anger. When it is not immediately addressed, when we don't immediately address it, when we don't immediately nip it in the bud, if you're not careful, it will lead to all sort of things. Jesus said to us that in the eyes of God, murder is not only when you use a knife or a gun and you snuff life out of a person, when you speak to him in anger, when you wish him evil from your heart. Jesus said that is murder. And in that portion of the scripture, Jesus was setting for us such a great standard of holiness that it is almost impossible to meet up with unless your heart has been regenerated by the Holy Spirit. But the point I want to make is that I look at this story of this 40-year-old Nigerian man who killed his former girlfriend, a 23-year-old woman. And we have to, because I now watch a number of, you know, crime detection series on YouTube. And every time I watch a series, I share with my family and I say, you have to think of how it started, what started the dispute, and how it led to murder eventually. And you are beginning to ask yourself, what if something had been done differently? And you're looking at this 40-year-old man, Nigerian man, who relocated to the United Kingdom in about 2005, but who will now most likely spend the rest of his life in jail. And you should be thankful that there is no capital punishment in the UK, unlike some states in the US, where he would have been put to death, or at least put on death row. You're going to be asking, and he himself will have his entire life to ask himself the question, what if, when the dispute arose, what if, when I became offended by her, what if I had not done this, what if I'd let it go? What if I'd let it go? That's the point. What if I'd let it go? Just letting go of hurts, letting go of offenses, letting go of offenses. Yeah, letting go of offenses does so much good, not only to the heart, to your own heart, but also to the world. To the world, just let it go. And then when you let things go, just because you want to honor God, then God honors you as well. And anybody who is holding on, who has been offended, or who feels offended, some people feel offended when they have no reason to feel offended, like Cain. Cain had no reason to be angry, right? It was the one who was not found acceptable before God. It was not Abel's fault that his offering was not accepted. So sometimes we say, oh, let go of your offense, let go of offenses because you have been offended, let go of it, of hurt. Sometimes you even have no reason, no cogent reason, no justifiable reason to be angry or offended. But, you know, people just hold on and remain offended. But the point I want to make is that you find that when we feel offended and anger begins to set in and we begin to be overcome by anger, you know what? If you listen, the Holy Spirit would warn you, just as the Lord warned Cain. The Lord said to Cain, why are you angry? And why is your countenance falling? If you do well, will you not be accepted? And if you do not do well, sin lies at your door. and its desire is for you, but you should rule over it. I think this is a reminder to us. Again, I admit that I do not know exactly what led to the dispute between that 40-year-old man in the UK and the 23-year-old British woman that he killed. We do not know, but you can hazard a guess. Something went wrong at some point. Somebody became angry for a man to go to the house of a woman to beat her up, inflict injuries on her to the extent that she died. There must be some anger there. And anytime we are angry, we must hear the voice of the Holy Spirit saying to you, sin lies at your door. Its desire is to master you, and you should rule. You should rule over. And I pray the Lord will give us grace in the name of Jesus. Remember that by the New Testament standard, you have not killed a person. You do not only kill a person by pulling out a gun or a knife and snuffing physical life out of that person. You also kill when you have bad and hateful and evil wishes in your heart towards that person. Jesus said, anyone who says to his brother, you racker, you madman, you has already committed murder in his heart, and that person before God is as guilty as the person who took out a gun and shot the other person. You know, mysteries of the kingdom, so much so that even when you have been made angry, when you have been offended, and then you allow the offense to linger in your heart, you allow the anger to overpower you, that you are wishing evil on that person. You are wishing him evil, or you are even in some conspiracy to do evil to that person. Yeah, we are being told, the Holy Spirit is saying to us, hey, you have to master that and let it go. I do pray that the family members of that 23-year-old British woman will find comfort. I mean, this is one of the most horrible things, but the only thing we can do is to pray, right? Is to pray that they will indeed be comforted, because where do they start from? How do you minister to those people and say to them, oh, don't worry, it is well. Their daughter has been killed, and that is as sad as it comes. And I'm really saddened by this, really, really saddened by this. Finally, this morning, I want to engage with this story on surrogacy. And I want to just be aware of something that is going on. There was an engagement we had on surrogacy air, and some people put me to the test and said, look, maybe we're overlooking and not paying too much attention to some good coming out of it, especially for people who are not able to conceive on their own. And I do acknowledge that. But as people on the Lord's side, we need to be circumspect and wise. Now, there was an exclusive recording that was obtained from a surrogacy center. But there are so many of those centers, maybe not many of them in Nigeria, in Africa, but in the US, there are many of them who are operating. What they do is they are open to people who want to speak frankly, rent out their wombs, and those who want to speak frankly, you know, buy babies, and for those who want to rent out their wombs. Once you say, look, let's be careful about this post, people will say, look, what about those who cannot conceive on their own, who are blessed by this? But let us open our heart to those who are openly abusing this. And we're just talking about the abuses here. It may not be wrong in itself, it may not be a mala insane in itself. Some people think it's a wrong in itself, but maybe not. But I want it to be scandalized by what I'm going to play now. This is an exclusive recording of a surrogacy center openly admitting that they do provide services to sex offenders and pedophiles who otherwise wouldn't be allowed within 2,000 feet of children. You know that in many jurisdictions, and rightly so, those who have been convicted of sex offenses, who are seen as pedophiles, these are people who prey, P-R-E-Y, sexually prey on children. They won't be allowed to come within 2,000 feet of children. But you know what these people are doing now? They are going to surrogacy centers and doing what? And getting babies. And this person asked the question, do female egg donors, those who are donating their eggs and saying, look, I'm just helping people who cannot conceive to have babies, said, do female egg donors know that they are harvesting their babies and putting them into the hands of pedophiles? And that's what is happening. So, you see, we are called to walk circumspectly in this world. Some people will say, look, I'm doing some good in the world. What good are you doing? Look, I'm donating my eggs so that Those who cannot have babies can use it. They just donate it. Don't, I don't even care who uses it, but I'll just donate it. That's my only chance to the world. We have to be wise. Sometimes the things that God has asked us to sacrifice, they are not those things that we just want to sacrifice. Many of these eggs are now being harvested to create babies and to put them in the hands of pedophiles, in the hands of gay couples. Gay couples. I want you to listen to this.
1: There are a pre-birth process, I think is what you said.
2: Yeah, it's called a
0: pre- I want to start from the beginning. Okay. Oh, this is not playing again.
1: I guess they tell you I have a couple of questions for you.
2: Yeah, I heard your voicemail.
1: Oh, okay, cool. So, excellent. So, I talked to Matt, or my husband, sorry. And he's looking to go forward. We found a clinic locally. We were supposed to go and see a see their clinic and meet with the team there Friday. From my understanding, they do not do anything outside their own local donor base for eggs. So it's probably something, at the very least, we're probably going to go outside for. One of the things you had mentioned is, what was it? Establishing parents during a pregnancy. Could you, like, expand on that? Like, what exactly are a pre-birth process, I think is what you said.
2: Yeah, it's called a pre-birth order. So most states, a pre-birth order is done. There are a small handful of states that do post-birth orders. So basically, when your surrogate's, like, midway through the pregnancy, it varies a little bit by your attorney. Different attorneys like to do it at different times. But around midway through the pregnancy, you guys will essentially sue her for custody of the child she's carrying. So it sounds crazy and scary, but it's just how it goes.
1: One last thing I did ask you about last week.
2: Sure.
1: The if the sex offenders list thing would ever be an issue. We actually did talk to our attorney. He said that's not an issue. It was too long ago.
2: Okay.
1: So as long as it's okay with us, it's okay. Is that it's okay with you?
2: Yes, absolutely. Yeah.
1: All right.
0: Yeah. So did you hear that? That man asking, well, this sex offenders thing. What if the person who will be getting this child is on the sex offenders list? Is that okay with you? No. That's not an issue. It's okay. And we have to be alarmed at what is happening and what exactly many of these people are doing with the surrogacy centers. You're going to find a number of stories also on how you find that gay couples, especially male gay couples, are doing these things. They come together, a man and a man, you know, obviously against the natural order of things. They come together and they say to themselves, oh, we have to be having unnatural sexual affection one to another, things that do not glorify God, that are bad in themselves, malign in themselves. They are bad because God has called those things bad. They are also bad because even physiology proves that it is bad, that it is unnatural, right? You look at the sex organs and you know that was not the intention of God for a man and a man to have sexual relations. They are also bad because procreation proves that it is wrong. There is no way that a man and a man in a sexual relationship will ever have a child. But now surrogacy and surrogacy centers have made it possible for gay couples to have children. They just go there, they rent a womb, they wait 9 months, they take the child home. Now ask yourself how that kind of child will grow up, who was bought and has become owned by a gay couple and is raised in that kind of family. That child will as well be another one. We'll be another easy prey for the devil. I do know why the Bible asks us to contend for the hearts and minds of children. When it said, raise up a child in the way he should go, when he grows up, he will not depart from it. It's not saying that child will not choose his own path, but it's saying, look, Children are impressionable. Children are impressionable. You can really impress children. And that's why, as Christians, we know it as our core duty as parents, you know, to impress the mind of Christ on our children from an early age, to continue to impress on them. And Satan knows it as well. Satan knows that well. He wants to impress it on the hearts and minds of many children. There is a portion from the Pilgrim's Progress, Part 2, where we read of a particular monster that specializes in praying, P-R-E-Y, on children. And they had to call the Christian pilgrims when they got to that city, come and help us to defeat this monster. They did not fully defeat the monster, but they were able to inflict some injury on that monster. What I'm trying to make is that God knows that children are impressionable. He has asked us to train them from an early age. The devil knows as well. And that is why he himself is also contending for the heart and minds of children. I think all these new developments in technology and society, we should understand them very well. We should understand the abuses that people are putting them to. We should understand when people call for strict regulation of these things, and we should also fully understand that there should be limits to these things. I think a God-honoring society will not just allow all and sundry to get babies through surrogacy, because the harm done to those young children cannot be quantified at all. And one's heart must necessarily break at what is happening in many parts of this world. I want to thank you most profoundly for staying with us this morning on God's Best Radio for On the Lord's Side, Christian Perspectives on News and Current Events. I hope to be with you again tomorrow by the grace of God. Whatever you do today, please remain firmly on the Lord's side. God bless you. God bless you. Be good.
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0: Engaging the culture with the mind of Christ.
4: And yes, the people of God, I have with me now in the studio by telephone God's special daughter, our dear sister, Mrs. Lajumoke Oyegbola. How are you doing this morning?
5: I'm very well. Good morning, everyone. Good morning, sir. God bless you.
4: Amen. Thank you very much. Amen. Amen. And let me begin by thanking you for coming on this program. We're always delighted when we have people who, you know, despite your tight schedules, you enthusiastically decided to say, look, I'm going to come and testify to God's goodness. Thank you very much.
5: Yeah, God bless you.
4: Amen. Amen. And I also thank my sister, Mrs. Bumi Adeshina, who reached out to our guest this morning and then told me to contact her. So thank you very much, sis. God bless you too. Dear listener, we have, you can hear her voice. She's ready to testify to God's goodness. And you can join us as well. Just use that WhatsApp widget on the bottom right-hand corner of our page and send us a line or two or as many sentences as possible and say to us, you say, this is what I'm celebrating in my life and I'm ascribing the glory to God. Okay, so sis, you told me yesterday that you have so many testimonies. Okay, start. Okay, start with the first one. Just anyone that comes to your mind now, and let's celebrate together.
5: Hallelujah! Praise the Lord.
4: Amen. Amen.
5: It is wonderful privilege to be alive this morning, and I return all the glory to the Most High God, the Creator of the heavens and the earth, and the one that doeth as it pleases Him.
4: Oh, yes.
5: As I said, or as the convener of the program mentioned, my life has been interrupted severally.
4: Interrupted.
5: But God has been very faithful. As He has been very real to me. Once again, my name is Mokeo Ebola.
4: Yes.
5: And by the grace of God, this year I'll be 45 years.
4: Hallelujah. Glory to God.
5: Precisely, one of the testimonies that I wanted to share this morning, I'm not sharing that testimony to tell people how influential or how great I am.
4: Mm-hmm.
5: But I'm sharing this testimony to tell people that God is real.
4: Hallelujah.
5: He's faithful. He's dependable.
4: Oh, yes.
5: He's awesome.
4: Hallelujah.
5: And he's a God that never holds any man.
4: He never holds any man.
5: He's a real God.
4: Hallelujah.
5: The testimony goes thus, in 2017, November precisely, I've been planning to see my doctor in the hospital because there was a particular breath of mine that I noticed a lump in.
4: Okay.
5: And I've been pushing it forward, I'll go today, I'll go tomorrow. But because of my busy schedule in the office and all that I'm involved in, I never placed a priority on it. But I just know that one day I'll go to the hospital and I'll see the doctor. But that particular day on the 14th of November, getting back from home, I met my daughter very ill. And I couldn't hold it, so I had to take her to the hospital that very night. Getting to the hospital, the doctor attended to us. And the doctor told me, he said, well, I won't let you take this child back home. Why did you take it so long to bring her to the hospital? We have to admit her. And that word, you know, was worrying for me. I'm like,
4: exactly.
5: Doctor, take care of, give us all the drugs of injection. I will manage and take care of this baby at home because I have something very important to do in the office tomorrow.
4: The office,
5: so my daughter is also very important to me. So the doctor said, Mr. Ribola, I will not allow you to go. This baby has to be admitted.
4: Mm.
5: If you want the baby to go with you to the house, call your husband and both of you must sign. And the baby was very ill. So there was nothing I could do, so I had to just stay back. So I called my husband. So, and I also spoke with some of my colleagues in the office, telling them the reason why I would not be able to shut in the office next day.
4: Yes.
5: So fast track, we were admitted, we stayed overnight in the hospital. And you know, I thought it was a great opportunity because people have been saying I'll go to.
4: Exactly.
5: Now I am there.
4: You're there.
5: And the chief medical director is a very close family friend.
4: Okay.
5: And also a senior pastor in the mission here, we worship.
4: Okay.
5: So I went to him

0: you know, and I couldn't get the time, but it was just there. So that particular day, when I saw the doctor, I told him, I said, that breast, you remember we removed a lump. That lump grew back. Please, can we organize today so that we can just remove this lump and my life comes through like that? And he said, no, we're not going to remove the lump. We are going to carry out the biopsy.
1: Okay.
0: And with that biopsy, be able to know whether I will just remove it as I did last time, or there'll be something that I will do. So they prepared me. I got to the I was used to the theater. They took a sample of the lump, and it was taken for biopsy.
1: Yeah.
0: And you know, thank God, my daughter was getting better, and you know. I think the third day they discharged me and we went back home and I forgot about it. A week after, 27th of November,
1: yes.
0: The senior medical director called me. He said, Bola, where are you? He said, I'm in the good morning, good afternoon, sir. He said, please, you need to come to the hospital now and it is very urgent. We need to have a discussion and we just need to come fast. I was worried. I was like, what is happening? Doctor, just organize. Let me know the time I will come and the lump will be removed and I will continue with my life. He said, no, you need to come now. So I didn't go that day. I went the next day and, you know, I told my husband and him. I said, there's no problem here. So when I got there, you know, he took me to his private room office, and behind him was a calendar of an hospital, a center, nature cancer center.
1: Okay.
0: He said, Ms. Ebola, this. That lump was taken to the lab, and the summary of it is that lump is cancerous. And we have to act very fast. And I trust God that everything will be fine. So we need to act fast. Please, I beg you. You know what he was saying? It was like, sorry, cancer. What is cancer?
1: I can imagine.
0: You know, before then, I hear of cancer, but I never attached any importance to it. But that very day, immediately I called my husband. I said, Dr. Larry, what is referring us to make sure that he said, I have cancer. He said, you don't have cancer, just come down. Are you fine? Can you drive out to that place? So I come and pick you. So I went back to the hospital, to the office. I got back home, but you know, I was like, am I dreaming?
1: Exactly.
0: The next day, they gave us, I took the letter of the referral that day, and the next day, myself and my husband drove down to make sure cancer center in the island. We got there, the environment, then the reality started coming on me, like, what is happening? We started praying, trusting God, you know, that can this be real, this? Oh, we need second opinion. So the doctor at Lecture Center now asked me and said, Ms. Ebola, I trust God. I'm also a pastor's wife. I mean, a pastor's wife. I mean, you know God, you love God. But please, let's not waste time because it's already a two. And early detection takes life. This and that. Then reality dawned on me. I went that day. Then they referred me for several tests, you know, like that.
1: Yeah.
0: We're spending money or at least for those tests.
1: I know.
0: We spent over 500,000. And, you know, we started praying. We couldn't tell family. We couldn't tell, you know, even I couldn't tell anybody in the office.
1: Exactly.
0: But, you know, because of the office where I work, the HR has to be involved because of HMO and life.
1: Yeah.
0: Yes. So the HMO will engage the doctor, and the doctor said, for this, so the payment, the treatment is not really well covered. But because if HR can support them, that they move me out of Nigeria, this and that.

0: For brethren, you know, that particular week that we're talking about now is the week of Holy Ghost Congress in the Redemptive Church of God.
1: Okay.
0: And my husband is the pastor, you know, then before then we now the solemn assembly before the reading program. I thought one of our senior pastors invited us, he went there with my husband, he prayed with us, he anointed us, and we were, I was like, this thing was just disappear. God, this and that. But I did not tell anybody when we were talking to them. On the last day of the year, that first of December, we got an invite from the General Overseer of the Redemptive Church of God.
1: Okay.
0: He prayed with us, and he said, God told me he killed you. But I don't know how it's going to heal you. Either the thing will disappear or you go to treatment to live about.
1: Hallelujah.
0: That word came to my mind as, you know, as the answer
1: to your prayers
0: and gave me peace. We're praying, trusting God. And the word of the Lord came to me. The book of Psalm 34. The Bible says, I will bless the Lord at all times.
1: His praise shall continually be in my mouth.
0: And his praise shall continually be my lips. So I started reminding God of how great God has been to me, all that he has told me, he will achieve with me, through me. And I was like, God, I can't end my life like this. It was really a terrific situation, brethren. And verse 4 says, I stopped the law. He heard me
1: and delivered me
0: from all my fears. Brethren, is a fearful thing. I cried to God. In all this, I did not tell anybody in my office, but trusting God. After that December, in January, we had the meeting to go ahead with the treatment. And you know, my husband spoke to some of his friends and they're like, I said, Bola, you can't, let's not do the treatment in Nigeria. Let her go abroad. We didn't have money. Then we're given the contact of an hospital in the US. In Mexico, for cancer. We inquired of them and they sent us bill. I think they sent us the bill of $72,000. When we came back that day, and that evening, my husband knelt down, cried to God. God, what is this? Because at that time, my husband just started his business, so there was no money. We're crying to God. We didn't even know how to tell the children. But just two of us, the husband in Boston with his pastor friend, were praying, trusting God for a miracle, trusting God that it would be a testimony.
1: Yes.
0: And around that time, I was hearing of people that were killed by cancer. Great men, great women, believers.
1: Yeah.
0: He agreed my hand and I said, God, I know I will not go down like this. You have given me beautiful tomorrow. My future is colorful and shiny. I will get there. You are not a God that fails. In the period of adversity, you will help me because my strength will not be small. I started putting the word of God. For that particular time that he told me so, was strong in my spirit. I saw the Lord.
1: And he heard me.
0: And he delivered me from all my fears.
1: Hallelujah.
0: Brethren, thank God is everything.
1: Wow.
0: We started.
1: Wow.
0: We started the journey. We started looking for money. All our investments, all our savings. We have to change. We have to get the money out. Change. We're not telling. I didn't tell my family members. I didn't tell my siblings. I didn't tell my parents. Because I didn't know how to tell them. Even in the office. It's just HR. Now I now call HR that, please, how are you going to help me? This is a place that the federal is going. I need money. How can you help me? But I remember vividly what my head of my HR partner said. He said, Jumoke, I'm also a staff like you. There's nothing we can do. We are not getting any approval. Nothing is coming soon. I cried that day. And I said, God, you are the God of heaven and the earth. I serve you with the whole of my heart. You have helped me before.
1: Yes.
0: You can help me again. Then a song spring out in my mind. You have helped me in the past. You will help me again. You have helped me in the past.
1: You will help me again.
0: You will help me again. I depend on you. I depend on you. I depend on you, Jesus. I depend on you. You have helped me in the past.
1: You will help me again.
0: You will help me again. You have helped me in the past. You will help me. So I started reminding God of how great He is, of how great He has been to me, of all several situations that He has delivered me from. I reminded Him what He did in the past. He can repeat it.
1: Yes.
0: He delivered me to several things. He helped Anna, even when all hope was lost.
1: Oh yes, oh yes.
0: Even
1: yes.
0: The story of Ruth, I reminded God. And you know, it was just like God was not hearing me. Then one day in the office, my mind just went to one of my senior bosses. I was never close to that woman.
1: Okay.
0: But one way or the other, I related to her. So I called her. I said, "Ma, please talk to me. Please, my work is in you. And I don't know how best or how convenient to be. Just give me a chance. I want to see you, man." He said, "Is it official or private?" I said, "My, it's personal." This man gave me the contact of the house and he asked me to come on a Sunday.
1: Okay.
0: I went to her. I knelt down and I explained my predicament. I said, "I need money." Because, you know, I work in a finance house and I felt so getting loan shouldn't be an issue. I requested for loan. The day the loan was to be discussed, there was a mail from our group that all staff loans to be suspended.
1: Wow.
0: I wept that day.
1: Wow.
0: I cried. I said, "Good, I've never taken loans from this bank. Now that I'm taking loans, that I know I will pay, I will not die. I called the head of HR. Please, what can you do for me? I will not die. I need this money. I will pay it back." He said, "There's nothing we can do. The group has sent a mail. Staff loan has been suspended." I went. And I went to God. "God, you know me. You have a future for me. Help me. I need help." I cried to God. I reminded God again, Psalm 50 verse 7. "For my Lord God will help me.
1: Yes.
0: I will not be confounded. And as I shall set my eyes like a prince, I will not be put to shame." I said, "God, arise for me. Take away all forms of confusion." I was praying. At the time, we were able to get $25,000. A friend of my husband helped us transfer to the hospital, and we're trusting God. I don't personally use the bank check. I requested for a check. So my husband spoke to somebody in IBCC. He mentioned to us that I will need a senior person to sign for me as a guarantor, and you should get my checks. I should write checks for, I should give them 24 checks to look for the whole amount. I plan all this. Then for us to kickstart the process, we both have one issue again. Without my knowledge, my husband was already planning to sell our house.
1: Wow.
0: So it was like, what can I do? And I remember the first Sunday in February 2018. We have these unusual service in the church. And after the service, one of the ministers called and said, "We all need to remember that today is not a normal service. It was an unusual service." That he saw that God opened his eyes and saw the angels of the Lord moving around the church. And God, the angel was.

0: And I guess, good afternoon. Glad to have you here this afternoon. This is Gospel Girls Radio, your community Christian internet talk radio with a mission to engage the contemporary culture with the man of Christ. This is the first Saturday in the month of July 2026, and every first Saturday of the month, we have the blessing of having with us our dear brother, Shehunwe Dele, who joins us for Impact Clinic with Shehunwe Dele. For a while now, we have been dwelling on the theme of leadership, and this is a most important theme. And I believe that this has been a blessing to many members of this community and many more people as well. And as always, we have with us this afternoon our brother, Shehunwe Dele. Bro, how are you doing? Nice to have you again. Happy July to you, right?
1: Yes, sir. Good afternoon, sir. How are you doing too, sir?
0: Good afternoon. I'm doing very well. We're always grateful to God for the opportunity to meet every month like this. So, over to you now. Impact Clinic with Shehunwe Dele.
1: Good afternoon once again. Good afternoon to our dear listeners. And happy new month, you know. Yes, every time we come on air for Impact Clinic, either is the seventh day of the month or so, or sixth or fifth or fourth, we will wish ourselves happy new month. So welcome to the second half of the year, and we pray that the protection of God is sure, upon us in Jesus' name. To start this edition of Impact Clinic, please let us pray. Our Father and our God, we thank you.
0: Thank you, Lord.
1: Your upon our lives.
0: Thank you, Lord.
1: Thank you for your word and your counsel that you bring to us every day. Thank you for Gospel Bells Radio. Thank you for helping this contemporary culture to understand your mind part time on different issues. We say be exalted in the name of Jesus. As we look to your word on the subject of leadership or mentorship, we'll pray that you use this to build us and fashion us into better citizens of the country and better citizens of heavenly race, the name of Jesus. Amen. Thank you, blessed Father.
0: Lord.
1: In Jesus' name we pray.
0: Amen.
1: Amen. Okay, so we are welcome once again to Impact Clinic, July 2026. I said earlier, for a couple of months, we've been on the subject of leadership. Last month, we focused primarily on the subject of mentorship. And as a foundation, or in building foundation on this discussion, I try to help us understand some leadership or kind of leadership that is peculiar to ecclesia, to the church. I mean, when we talk about spiritual parenting, is a form of leadership. So I made us understand from, the book of Corinthians, Paul saying that you may have diverse, teachers, but you will only have one father. And on that premise, I put it forth that the person through which you got to know Jesus, the person who brought the message of salvation to you and you accepted, the person God used, that is actually your spiritual father. Yes, you may have surrogate spiritual parenting or people who carry out spiritual nourishment to you, which can also be your discipler. So I made mention of discipleship also, or discipling as one of the kind of leadership in the church, or in church setting. And I told us that every of this kind of spiritual leadership has the purpose they are to achieve. There is always a journey or a destination that each of these leadership, church leadership, is to achieve in you. For spiritual parenting or spiritual parents, they are to birth you, the second birth actually, by the word of God, by the gospel of faith. Okay, now a discipler helps you to come. I made reference to Colossians chapter 4 verse 12 last month, you know, Epaphras, who labor to ensure that Christ is formed in the people of Colossae. So what we are saying is this, that a discipler, 1 Corinthians 11 verse 1, Apostle Paul speaking, he said, follow me as I follow Christ. So when we talk about a discipler, the journey, the destination a discipler is taking you to is to form Christ in you. So a discipler does not point you to himself. A discipler points you to Christ. So Jesus, the people who were Jesus' disciple while he was here, Mark chapter 3 verse 14, he called them to himself that they will be with him and that he might. So the primary purpose of bringing them to himself is actually for relationship. It is to make them learn him. So you hear in Matthew chapter 4 verse 19, Jesus saying, come unto me, I will make you. So discipleship is a making, spiritual mechanism. And what it's making out of you is to form the image of Christ. So Jesus meeting the first set of disciples, he said, come, I will make you fishers of men. So discipleship is a making process, is a making spiritual mechanism. Okay? Then we went further to looking at mentorship, which was what we really sat on. Then I told us about role modeling. Okay? Now, mentorship, which is the subject of our discussion last month, and we will move further on it today. I made us know that when it comes to mentorship, it is a divine scheme programmed to save you from life wreck. So if you are such a person who you journey in life without a guide, somebody to guide you primarily on your assignment in life, you may end up not fulfilling that assignment because you will be doing life like a gamble. The flyer we used last month, the word or the statement attached to it is that you cannot play your role well without a role model. Okay? So, to save you from a life wreck, God designed mentorship. So, when you read through Exodus, you read Numbers, you read Leviticus, you read Deuteronomy, you see the ministry of Moses. And while he was doing that ministry, you will find out that there was somebody, although there are a few other persons around him, but there was somebody who learned keenly from Moses. In fact, at a point, Moses would ask Joshua, stay back, and say, no, we go together. So at the end of the ministry of Moses, God himself was the one who said, please get your servant Joshua and hand over to him. And so when we come to Joshua chapter 1, you find God now speaking to Joshua, saying, as I was with Moses, I will be with you. Now, when you read Kings, 1 Kings chapter 19, you find chapter 19, 20 following, you will find Elijah and Elisha. Now, Elisha, go and read, study these two people very well. You find out that the last miracle of Elijah was the first miracle of Elisha, of using the girdle to part the sea for passage. Now, what I'm saying is this: a mentor shows you how things are done so that you can avoid shipwreck in life. And that is why Isaac Newton said that if I have seen further, it is by standing on the shoulder of those that have gone ahead of me. If you know the mistake that naturally you would have made because in life, because there is a mentor who had made that mistake before and you have submitted it to him, he will let you know that, oh, if you go this way, you will suffer a shipwreck. When I encountered this mistake, this was what I did, and this was the result I got. So when Elijah and Elisha were journeying, and they got to a point that there seems to be an hurdle, Elijah cleared the hurdle, and Elisha was there. It looks as if learning was not taking place, until when Elisha was coming back, passing through that same path and encountered the same challenge, then he remembered what his mentor did and he replicated it and got the same results. So when we talk about mentorship, you know, I was speaking somewhere even after my session last month on this, something around mentorship, and somebody said, is mentorship a must? I hope I will also be able to answer that even as we, you know, journey together on this subject. I'm just trying to lay further foundation on the necessity for mentorship. Now, if you read the book of Luke chapter 1. I wanted to mention Matthew chapter 1, but Luke chapter 1 will bring us to better perspective. The angel came to Mary and told her that she's going to conceive by the power of the Holy Ghost. And Mary, you know, said, how will this be? Said, the power of the Holy Ghost will come upon you and all of this. Then he referred him to Elizabeth. And you find out that after the conversation between Mary and the angel, she went to Elizabeth's house. And when she entered, the scripture made us understand that the baby in the womb of Elizabeth lived for joy. Now, Elizabeth is a woman who is old and possibly, you know, can't conceive again, but God did it. And so Mary sees such a thing and, in quotes, submitting to the mentorship of somebody who had carried pregnancy before her. Now, if Mary's time, conception, takes place and there is the, you know, first trimester, whatever issue, you will understand or agree that Elizabeth will be there to tell Mary, it's not going to last forever. It's not going to last. I passed through the same thing. This is how it happens. This is what I did. And so the journey will become easier for Mary because she is now under the tutelage of somebody who has passed through that corridor of challenges or trial. So when we are talking about mentor, you know, towards the end of last month's session, I asked us several questions and I said, well, you should take time to answer them. Do I have a mentor? Who is my mentor? Why did I choose him as my mentor? How long has this person been my mentor? You know, and things like that. So today, I want to answer, what is mentorship? What exactly, when you hear mentor, what exactly is mentorship? Well, I'm not giving a denotative definition. Okay? So, if you check the dictionary, what I'm saying may not be there, okay? But you will find something much related. So, in the context of what I want to discuss, what I perceive God wants us to pass to you, is that it is an intentional shift. Intentional, S-H-I-P. Intentional sheep, because we are talking about mentorship, mentor and sheep. So it is an intentional sheep bordered by two partners. Now the two partners, one of them is called mentor, the other one is called mentee. So it is an, please note, the crucial point there is that mentorship is intentional. So it is an intentional ship bordered by two partners, one called mentor, the other called mentee, that leads to a particular shore of result in the life of the mentee. That's my definition. An intentional ship bordered by two partners, mentor and mentee, that leads to a particular shore of result in the life of the mentee. So when we talk about mentorship, it is a relationship between two people that aims to achieve something in the life of the mentee. So it's more like a project that a mentor embarks upon in the life of the mentee. It's a project. And you know, when you say something is a project, you don't do it carelessly. So it must be intentional if you must get the right result. So it's a project that the mentor embarks upon in the life of the mentee. A project, as we see Jesus in the life of the disciples, he embarked on a project. As we see Moses in the life of Joshua, he embarked on a project. As we see in the life of Elijah, that Elijah embarked on a project in his life. And the project is that the end result will determine the effect of the project. Okay? So, when we talk about mentorship, it's not something... Somebody also asked sometimes ago, he said, that somebody just called her one day and said, come, I want to be your mentor. And he said, does mentorship start that way? That somebody just wakes up and says, come here, I want to be your mentor. Mm-mm. I believe that there must be, the relationship must be mutual. Yes, Jesus called, you know, the disciples, and you find out that it is by there was no force around it. That is why in John chapter 6, for instance, you know, when Jesus gave one of the hard teachings, people said, oh, this is an hard saying, who can listen to it? And you know, a lot of them turned back, and Jesus turned to the others and said, will you also go? Peter said, from to whom shall we go? For thou hast the word of life. So it means that it is the mentee sees something in the life of the mentor and decides to submit under that mentor to drink from the juice or the wine in the life of that mentor. So it is not a dictatorship matter. It's a relationship. It's a relationship. It's a relationship. The mentee will identify the lacuna, the gap in his or her life, and find someone who has what it takes to fill that gap. That is mentorship. The mentee will identify, he or she has identified a lacuna in his or her life, and he has also identified somebody that carries the value needed to fill that gap in his life or her life, and he will say, oh sir or ma, this I have found in you, and this is my own gap, and I want to draw from you. So a mentor that does not have substance but finance alone cannot bring out much out of you. You know, I think I mentioned it last month that submitting or subscribing to mentorship, what you should be looking for is not somebody to finance you. Mentorship is not a financing project. Yes, your mentor can be magnanimous to share his affluence with you, but that is not the crux of the matter. You know, I listened to Bishop David Oyedepo some time ago, and he said one of his mentors, you know, if you've studied him or you know him, you will find out that there are three major people that he will always talk about that they are his mentors: Kenneth E. Hagin on the matter of faith, Paul Yonggi Cho from South Korea, you know, on the subject of church growth, then Kenneth Copeland on the subject of prosperity. Now, he mentioned something and I took note of it. He said, Kenneth Copeland has never given him any money before in his life, but the value that he had drawn from both Kenneth Copeland and Gloria Copeland, that even if the years that he met them or he submitted to their mentorship, if they had given him $100,000 or $100 million, I don't know the value he mentioned, that he would have finished it as at that time. But the value that he had drawn from them over the years, he has given him the results that he is now replicating in the lives of other people. So what I'm saying is this, that the mentee, you as a mentee, you find a gap. Most often, it is about knowledge gap. Oh, God has called me to be a gospel singer, and I don't know how to go about composing songs. I don't know how to go about synchronizing instruments and all of those things. But I have found somebody that does this thing effortlessly. So I am submitting to that person to show me how it is being done. That is mentorship. That is mentorship. So you can have different mentors. This one that some young, I don't want to mention pastors so that you don't say it's peculiar to pastors, but I found amongst young Christians, when you call them your mentor, if they find you, either you are posting or making reference to somebody else as your mentor, they believe that you have gone out of their coverage. No, in fact, don't look for a mentor that God has not helped to overcome jealousy. Don't submit to a man, either for discipleship or mentorship, who God has not helped to overcome jealousy. You know why? Because it is most likely, if you draw value from that person and God helps you breathe upon it, it is most likely you will do more than your mentor. And sincerely, a true mentor prays for you to be better than him. Because mentorship is like parenting. It is a force of replication. Every parent replicates their gene in their offspring. So a mentor that sees himself or herself as a parent will always desire or pray that the mentee should be far better than him after the Lord has helped him to pour himself into him. So if you go and submit to somebody who has not overcome, jealousy or envy, by the time the Lord begins to help you and begins to bring you before kings, or begins to give you certain platforms to bless this generation, it is most likely that your mentor will begin to jealous you and possibly backstab you. That is why you must be careful. You can have more than one mentor. There is no philosophy or ideology that says that it is only one mentor to one mentee, or it's only one mentee to one mentor. As long as even your mentor is not expected to have just you as his or her mentee. If you are the only one that you are the only one that he or she is a mentor to, be careful. That means, well, it's not a bother anyway, but you can have more than one mentor depending on the areas of life that you have discovered that you need guidance. I've mentioned Bishop David Oyedepo having a mentor in terms of church growth, a mentor in terms of faith, a mentor in terms of prosperity or finance and the likes. So you can have more than one mentor, but the goal should be that each of these mentors, they have Christ in them. Okay? They have Christ in them. So what we are saying is that mentorship is leadership. It is not rulership or dictatorship. Mentorship is leadership. It is not rulership or dictatorship. Because a mentor can either serve as a gauge or a gate. And when your mentor is serving as a gauge, it means you are looking up to that person that, oh, this is the height this person has reached. I must reach up to that or surpass that. So you are using that person to gauge your life. But if your mentor is a gate, he will only lock you up. So when you want to fly beyond his reaching, he has the tendency to cage you. A mentor should be a gauge and not a cage. Not that he will cage you, box you up in one corner and say you can't go beyond this. I've seen people in the name of spiritual fatherhood or in the name of discipleship, the Lord is helping the people who submit to them, and they are beginning to get invites for sections, ministrations, and the discipler will say, no, except I give you permission, you cannot go. As long as what you are doing is the advancement of the kingdom, and the Lord has begun to give you certain privileges or platform, and the Lord has begun to show you forth to your generation, and you are sure that what you are doing, the honoring of invitation, is not for showmanship but the advancement of God's kingdom, I don't see reason why a spiritual father or mentor or discipler will tell you, don't go, you only go at my dictates. So it means that such a mentor or disciple or spiritual father will check if it is a congregation that is more than his own, or a platform he has never accessed. He will tell you reasons not to go. Be careful. Some of the people you call papa, they are papers. And when I say paper, I mean weightless things. No, when you carry a paper, it's weightless. Don't call it

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It's Impact Clinic with Seun Edele on Gospel Bells Radio, your community Christian internet talk radio with a mission to engage the contemporary culture with the mind of Christ. 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We've been reading the book of Galatians along with Martin Luther's commentary on that book. And tonight we are coming to a most interesting portion of that book. 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So it's always a joy to have you. You're always welcome to the Gospel Bells Radio community. The program is Impact Clinic with Seun Edele, and we're now going to the second half. Please reach out to him if you want to reach out directly to him. Contact us by WhatsApp. We're going to give you his contact details. Again, if you have questions, if you have contributions, please do not hesitate to leave them on WhatsApp. We're going to say it and discuss it just before the end of this program. This second half of the July edition, July 2026 edition of Impact Clinic with Seun Edele. Thank you very much, bro, for being around, and over to you now.

0: Okay. Thank you very much, Pastor.
1: Yeah, God bless you, welcome. Sir. Thank God. Amen.
0: Okay, so we are talking on the subject of mentorship, defining or bringing the definition of mentorship into perspective. So I said that a mentor should serve as a gauge and not a cage. Okay? Because mentorship is a coaching system. It's not for freestylers. It's not for people that are doing life as a freestylers. You know, when I say someone is doing life as a freestyler, it means he's just living life by the day, whatever comes. He or she does not have a purpose. He or she's living life for. Now, you notice that somebody who plays ball for fun does not need a coach. But somebody who plays ball to win a medal needs a coach. So somebody who plays ball to win medal or is involved in one thing or the other to win a particular prize, they don't do it carelessly. They do it intentionally. So mentorship is a coaching system. It's for people who are purpose-driven. So it's not a relationship, you know, between a superior and an inferior. No. Mentorship is not a relationship between a superior and an inferior, because there is nobody God created that is inferior. The Lord is saying, or the Lord says of both the mentor and the mentee, that they are wonderfully and fearfully made. So that you subscribe to somebody does not make you inferior to that person, only that the Lord had helped that person with certain grace, and you are submitting to learn from that person. So it's not a relationship you should be intimidated in because you are learning from the person. You are a star and your mentor is a star. Only that your mentor is already shining and is showing you how to shine. An eaglet is not less of an eagle, it's just a matter of time. So the eaglet will at one point or the other grow to becoming an eagle. So the responsibility of the eagle is to carry the eaglet on her shoulder, then fly into the sky and release the eaglet to fly. Because in the eaglet is an eagle. It only takes process to bring out the eagle in the eaglet. So you are, as a mentee is an eaglet, the mentor is an eagle. With the process of time and the showing of how things are done, the eaglet will become an eagle, a full-grown eagle, and will soar higher than the eagle. So we must understand that. We must understand that the shining star, which is the mentor, is there to guide the aim to shine mentee. So I believe that you were able to get my perspective on that using the eagle and the eaglet as an example. So who is a mentor? A mentor is a leader. I've said that before, that mentorship is leadership. A mentor is a leader. So all the things we've said about a leader, that a leader is a pathfinder, a leader is this, a leader, these are the things a mentor represents. A mentor is also a pathfinder. He helps you to find your path in life. Moses helped Joshua to find his path in life. Paul helped Timothy to find his path in life. Although Paul served many things in the life of Timothy, He served as a discipler. He also served as a mentor, because he was now the one telling him how to run a church. He had shown him, he has helped him to grow into the image of Christ, and he's also teaching him. In fact, he told him, don't let anybody despise your youth, but be an example in word, in charity, in conversation. You know, this is what a mentor does. So a mentor is a leader, a pathfinder. He helps you to find your path in life. So if you are in a mentorship relationship, you must get to the point in your life that you will say, thank God my path crossed the path of this person, because that is how I was able to find my path in life. It was 2012, I came across the material of Dr. Miles Monroe. 2012, at one of the Centford program we had on campus then, and I was one of the gift package I had was a book authored by, that was the first time I came across that author. And I read his book, and as I was reading, something about his life, even though not physically, even though I've never met him physically, something about his life resonates with me, with the innate capacity that I have. And I said, no, anywhere I find the material of this person, I must eat it. So when it comes to books authored by Miles Monroe, I don't read it, I eat it. Okay? Unfortunately, September 2014, he died 2 years after I came across his material. So there's no even way to meet him physically. So if you're saying, do I have to meet my mentor physically before mentorship can take place? Except your mentor does not have value. If there are values, materials, YouTube clips, content that your mentor has, go and hit it. Because when I do say that reading is like rubbing mind with an author. Maybe if Dr. Miles Monroe is alive, I will be thinking of going to the Bahamas, North America, you know, to meet him physically, or anytime he comes to Nigeria for a program, you know, I would, because I know he comes to ZLKC now, Dr. Matthew Ashimolowo's church and all of those. So, but what I'm saying is this: a mentor helps you find your path. When you come across the right mentor, you know, the eaglet in you begins to grow wings, such that your wings become so strong that you can fly, you can soar the highest altitude in life. A mentor is a leader, is a pathfinder. A mentor is a coach. And I've also said that in passing previously. So just picture what a football coach does to the person he is coaching. You notice that the coach is coaching the person he is coaching in order for him or her to win. A mentor is a compass. A compass. He helps you to define the circumference of your niche, N-I-C-H-E. A mentor is a compass. He or she helps you define the circumference of your niche. He helps you define the circumference of your

needs a mentor to serve as a compass to him or her. So a mentor is a guide. A mentor is an achiever who can help another person become an achiever. A mentor is an achiever who can help another person become an achiever. I cannot mentor you in song. I have never composed a song before. And even though sometimes once in a blue moon, sometimes I can be worshiping or praying and a song I've never heard in my life drops in my spirit. Well, it had happened in few occasions, but that does not authenticate me as a gospel singer or whatever. So you can't come to me and say, Shane, come, I want you to be my mentor in songs. Even the ones that have been well composed before, if I help you sing it, I hope Barista will not make jest of me because he is into music more. Me, my voice is not okay. It's just I only have my voice to worship. Okay? So what I'm saying is this: somebody that has achieved a particular feat and is showing you how it is being done, he wants you to achieve that same feat. That is a mentor. A mentor is a man builder. A mentor is a capacity developer. A capacity developer. Before, you cannot do this, but by virtue of submitting to him or her, you can now do it. Before I met Dr. Masmuru, I've never written book. Though I've written one or two articles, not full-fledged article, not something just, let me just write something, scribble something on paper. But as I began to learn from him, as I began to follow him, listen to him, read, I see that something is growing on my inside. He's an achiever. And go and read most of his publications. It's either on marriage or leadership or on purpose fulfillment. And this is my own circumference of influence. I found this path through a man that has been an achiever in this area of life. And I'm sure if he's still alive, I would have had privilege to learn more because it's somebody who speaks to governance. Maybe that side of me would have grown. And one day I could be called to the Senate of Nigeria to speak and address them on the subject of leadership when it comes to politics or political leadership. So what I'm saying is that a mentor is an achiever and he shows you how to achieve it. He is a capacity developer. Every one of us, we have innate capacity built in us from the foundation of the earth, from the time of our creation and formation. But it needs to be built and you need a mentor to build it. A mentor is a potential transformer. It transforms your potential to ability. Every one of us, we have innate potential. But by the application of the force of mentorship, your potential ability becomes kinetic. It becomes usable. You begin to use it. When you apply the force of mentorship to your potential, it becomes kinetic. A mentor is a courage instiller. A mentor is a courage instiller. A mentor tells you you can do.

0: and he will show you how it is being done. A mentor doesn't tell you, well, you can achieve this, or this is the limit you can. A mentor tells you, you can. So it is a courage instiller. Now, how do you choose a mentor? Because I want to try to tie the knot on this subject. As I announced about 2 months ago, that we will go into studying the book of James. And I think it's time we delve into that now. Okay? How can I choose a mentor? If you've paid keen attention to me, you must have found out that mentorship does not start with the person of the mentor. It starts with identifying yourself and your vision. You sit yourself down. You find, what is my area of interest? So the first thing you need is not to find who to mentor you. The first thing you need to do is to find you. If you are lost and you are looking for a mentor, if you have not found you, there is a you that you need to find. It is called self-identity or self-discovery. I think I will go with self-discovery. You must discover you first. And that is why the flyer for this, I put it there. So that somebody will not take you into his own destiny. And you will be living the life of another man just because you submitted to a wrong person for mentorship. In the name of mentorship, some people have chosen paths in life that God did not ordain for them. So you must first, to choose a mentor, you must discover yourself first. And when you how to discover yourself, there are a few questions you should ask yourself. Number one is to know who you are. So you must ask yourself, who am I? Who am I? You must know who you are before you pick who to mentor you. Then you must know who you want to be and what you want to achieve. These are the things that will guide who to choose as a mentor. You must know who you want to be. Oh, I want to be a pastor. Then go and submit to somebody that is doing pastoral assignment without stress. Oh, I want to speak to governors. That is what I know to be my assignment in life. Find people who are doing it already, go and submit to them. Oh, I want to be a missionary. Find missionaries that are doing it on a global scale and submit to them. You must know what you want to achieve. You must know what you want to become in life to choose who to mentor you. How to choose a mentor? Identify someone who can help you become who you want to be. If he hasn't become, he cannot help you become, because nobody gives what they don't have. When you discover what you want to become, then look for somebody that has that result already and submit to that person. I've said it, you can't come and meet me to mentor you in music. There is nothing about my life that points to that area of life. So if you submit to me, I will only make you a teacher and never a musician. Don't go and live another person's destiny. Find your destiny first. Then look for people that God has helped in that area and submit to them. Another way to choose a mentor, which is very crucial. Very, very crucial. It is to trust God for go ahead.
1: If you have found you, if you know who you are, you know what you want to be or achieve, you discover somebody that is doing it, then trust God to give you go ahead. That okay, you can submit to him, okay, don't submit to this, look for somebody else. You must trust God to give you go ahead. Jeremiah chapter 3, verse 15. Jeremiah 3:15. He said that I will give you pastors after my own heart. So God has people that he can refer you to. Mary was referred to Elizabeth so that they can show you how things are done. These are ways to discover your own mentor. I've told you what to look out for in a mentor. I've told you who a mentor is and how to pick one. If you find that, then we are good on the subject of mentorship. Thank you for joining us on this edition of Impact Clinic this far. I hope the Lord bless your heart with one thing or the other. We meet again next month as the Lord will be teaching us from the book of James. If you have time, you can read ahead. Okay? We'll be picking it chapter by chapter, verses upon verses, precept upon precept, lines upon lines, as the Lord will be helping us. May the Lord bless us all in Jesus' name. Thank you. God bless you.
2: Amen. Amen. And amen indeed. And I want to say a huge thanks to you too. You have stayed us today again for Impact Clinic on Gospel Verse Radio. You've been listening to our dear brother Shehu Oyedele, and he has spoken on the theme of leadership and mentorship, and I'm so very certain that you have been blessed as I have been blessed. If you want to reach out to our dear brother, please reach out to him on 0813-736-8138, 0813-736-8138, or send a mail to shewinedele01@gmail.com. Always a joy to have you here. We look forward to you joining us again next month, by the grace of God, the first Saturday of the month of August. The Lord will spare us by his great grace in the name of Jesus. And very shortly, now that we have concluded the leadership series, we are going to curate all the episodes on the leadership series. And you can always come back to Gospel Verse Radio to listen to them again. Brashon, thank you once again. God bless you very good. We pray the Lord continue to strengthen you and preserve you and continue to use you more for his great glory. In Jesus' name, amen.
0: Amen.
2: After this program, we're going to play June's edition of Impact Clinic and then a repeat of this edition. So if you can hang around, do that. You're going to listen to June's edition again. Brashon, please say a word of prayer as we bring this to a close.
0: Heavenly Father, we thank you for your grace once again.
2: Thank you, Lord.
0: We say be exalted in the name of Jesus.
2: Amen.
0: We pray, dear Father, that as we go from here, you guide our path in life.
2: Amen.
0: In the name of Jesus.
2: Amen.
0: Once again, we remember this nation in our prayers, and yes, we are Lord. Praying, dear Lord, that mercifully intervene.
2: Amen.
0: In the name of Jesus.
2: Amen.
0: We pray that those still in captivity, by your mercy, by your saving hands, you will rescue them in the name of Jesus.
2: Amen.
0: And you will expose the evil perpetrators in this land in Amen. The name of Jesus.
2: Amen.
0: We pray that as we all go to our respective place of worship tomorrow, we pray that you will help all the church leaders to deliver your mind in the name of Jesus.
2: Amen.
0: Thank you, blessed Father, because the journey of July is safe already.
2: Amen.
0: Be exalted in the name of Jesus.
2: Amen.
0: We'll also pray for Barrister Buntoko and his family, that your peace will always be with them.
2: Amen.
0: Your peace that passes all understanding will keep their hearts and mind in your knowledge.
2: Amen.
0: In the name of God, the Father, Amen. The Son, and the Holy Spirit. Amen.
2: Amen. Amen. And amen. Thank you so very much, bro. Enjoy your weekend. And our regards to Madame as well. God bless you. And yes, thank you for staying with us this afternoon on Gospel Verse Radio. I want to play at the June edition, June 2026 edition of Impact Clinic now, and I'm sure it will be a blessing. After that, we will have a replay of the episode just concluded, and I'm sure you'll be blessed by that as well. I said earlier on, please do join us at 7:30 tonight. By the grace of God, we are continuing the reading of Martin Luther's commentary on the book of Galatians. Just do join us. It's going to be a beautiful, beautiful time. Indeed. God bless you. Very good.

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0: Good afternoon, everyone. An happy new month to us. I hope we've been enjoying God, and we are enjoying God. I pray God is helping us in Jesus' name. We pray that, you know, the Lord will mercifully intervene in all that is happening in our country and the children in captivity. The Lord will graciously stretch forth his hand of rescue to deliver them, the children, their teachers, the principal of the school. You know, it's a serious moment in the country, and every one of us must turn to God and also be security conscious at this time. But in the midst of it, please do not be afraid. Do not be afraid. Those that dwell in the secret place of the Lord shall abide. Those that abide under the shadow of the Almighty. So the Lord is there, is there to guide us. Once we are in his secret place, once we abide under his shadow, you know, our refuge is certain. So please don't go about with fear. Don't go about with panic in your heart. Just be sure that he that watches over Israel never sleep nor slumber. So once again, I welcome you to this edition of Impact Clinic on this sixth day of the sixth month in the year 2026. I sincerely want to appreciate you for always plugging in on Gospel Bells Radio, either to listen to Impact Clinic or to listen to any other program being heard on this Gospel Plus platform. The vision is clear. The vision is we've been consistent with the vision, okay? And it is to bring the culture, you know, to come in terms with Christ, with the culture of Christ. Okay? So, and I pray that the Lord is helping us mightily in the name of Jesus. So, we've been on a series for a while on leadership. Leadership. I've been teaching on leadership for a couple of months now. In fact, this is the fifth month on this discussion. But for today, before I draw the curtain on this topic, because it's most likely we still talk on leadership even for the next edition. Then maybe by August we start. You know, last month I said we are going to start studying the book of James. Okay, so today the central focus will be on mentorship as a form of leadership. And if you have followed the teaching all the while, you know, I made us understand that leadership is a force of replication. You replicate, you duplicate your, as a leader, you duplicate your value and virtue in the people you are leading, and that is mentorship. Okay? So, but before we really delve or concentrate solely on mentorship, I think at the foundational stage, or at the earliest edition or series on leadership, I did mention that because our focus has been on, you know, Christian leadership, though sometimes we digress into secular leadership. I talk about workplace management and administration and leadership and all of those, okay? But still, we are conscious of the fact that we are believers, we are Christians, And so how a Christian will do leadership will be different from how a non-Christian will do leadership. A non-believer will do leadership. That is why Jesus was speaking in the book of Matthew chapter 20 from verse 21. He made them understand that you cannot do leadership like the Pharisees or like the kings of this world that lord over them. And he exposed them to the curriculum of his own leadership. And he said, you that are my follower, the way you are to do leadership is that you serve other people. And so he got to verse 28 of that Matthew chapter 20. And he began to tell them that, you see, for me, that's Christ himself now, that I have not come to be saved, but to serve and to give my life as a ransom for many. Matthew 20, 28, okay? So, now what I want to do before I begin to, you know, concentrate primarily on mentorship and its impact, which is the topic for today, I want to do a little dichotomy between this set of spiritual leaders, because many of us don't understand what this spiritual leadership is all about. Okay? And so we mingle, or we find it difficult to draw a crystal line of dichotomy between who a spiritual parent or a spiritual father or a spiritual mother is, from who a discipler is, from who a mentor is, and from who a role model is. So today I'm trusting God to help us understand who is a spiritual leader, who is a discipler, who is a mentor, and who is a role model. These four categories of spiritual leaders, they have different purposes they serve in people who submit to them. Now, let me start with spiritual leadership. 1 Corinthians chapter 4 verse 15 is where I'm going to pick the insights from. Now, 1 Corinthians chapter 4 verse 15, Apostle Paul speaking, he said, even if you add 10,000 guidance in Christ. Now, some versions can say if you have 10,000 teachers. Okay? Now, it's more like saying if you have 10,000 mentors. Now, what he's saying, he said, even if you add 10,000 guidance in Christ, he said, you do not have many fathers. For in Christ Jesus, I became your father through the gospel. Now, this means that spiritual parenting will come by spiritual parenting through the mating of the gospel and the instrument God is using, which can be a man or a woman, to birth, you know, another heir in the kingdom of God. I hope you're getting what I'm saying. You don't claim you are a spiritual, you know, God help us. You know, many people just say, oh, my spiritual father, my spiritual father, my spiritual father. Actually, for me, the person who is your real spiritual father or your spiritual mother or your spiritual parent is the person through whom you got the second birth. You know, Jesus speaking to Nicodemus, he said, except a man be born again, he shall not see the kingdom. And Nicodemus said, how can a man who is a mature person be born again? Will really need to go back to the mother's womb and all of those things, John chapter 3. No, that, now, that's not, the concern is, the matter is this. Through whom did you get to accept the gospel? That person is your real spiritual father. The real spiritual father is, or spiritual mother, is the person that begat you through the gospel. So, you don't get spiritually born until somebody brings the gospel to you and you accept Jesus as your Lord and personal Savior. Now, unfortunately, some people cannot tell their salvation story. Some people cannot trace their salvation testimony. So if you ask them, how did you become born again? They cannot tell. They cannot. All they just know is that they have been growing in rank in the church. So their mother or father or parents, biological now, took them when they were toddler to the church, or when they gave birth to them, there was infant baptism or whatever, then there was churching, and from there they began carrying them to church, and when they became a toddler and they were growing a little to becoming a child, they went to Sunday school, and when the Sunday school sees that, oh, these ones are now done with junior secondary school or done with senior secondary school, oh, they are now fit for the adult church, they join the adult church, join the choir units, or join, you know, the ushering or steward units, join this, join that, they become members, they grow through the university, return back, got married, they began to, you know, pull them in council, they are PCC members, they are this, they are that. That is the journey of some people's Christianity. There was never a time that somebody presented the gospel genuinely to them and they convincingly received Jesus as their personal Savior. Now look at it. The person who presents the gospel genuinely presents it. And the genuinity behind it is the fact that the person actually wants somebody, wants to see the soul of that person rescued from hell or eternal damnation. And the person to whom the gospel is preached convincingly accept Jesus as Lord and personal Savior. That is when you say that the person has been born again. Now, that person that the Lord used to present the gospel to you, that you accept it, is your spiritual father. Now, you may now begin to ask that, oh, one of the people who feed me on every Sunday is my pastor, not my spiritual father. Now, yes, your pastor can be your, in fact, I do see every pastor posted to my church as my spiritual father in a way, but that does not count out the fact that I know under whose ministry I gave my life to Christ in 2010, and I celebrate him for it. Yeah. So many people are just surrogate father, spiritual surrogate father. Unfortunately, the their spiritual children ascribe all accolade of spiritual parenting to them when they have no contribution to how this person metamorphosed from the kingdom of darkness into the kingdom of light. Just as the scripture says that anyone who is born again, anyone who is saved, he said he's a new creature. All things have passed away. Behold, all things. So the person that brought them that out of the slavery of sin into the life of righteousness is their spiritual father in the real sense of it. So that is spiritual father. That is spiritual parenting. Your spiritual parents are the people that God used to bring you into his kingdom. So if you have a writing material with you, may I ask that who is your spiritual father? Now, the Yoruba do say that Ojumeji lo nbimo, igba oju lo nwo. Meaning that two people can give birth to a child, but many people contribute to the growth process of that child. Now, most times, you don't get to have personal and intimate relationship with your spiritual parent. For instance, somebody who gave his or life to Christ during an open air crusade, the revivalist just came, preached the gospel, and you accepted him and your life changed, then the person moves on. The person may not even know that, oh, God had used me to bet, like somebody, one of the people the Lord mercifully gave me as a spiritual daughter. Maybe in 2014 or 13, thereabouts, or 15, I can't remember the year. I was in school. I was invited back home to my parish to preach. And by the grace of God, I can't even remember till today. I can't remember the topic I taught on or preached on. I can't remember this, but I know that those days, you know, when I was on campus, I'm being invited back home to come and preach and all of those. Now, only for a young lady, now a matured lady now, telling me, sir, do you know I gave my life to Christ under your ministration? Now, that she was able to tell me because, well, she knows me. We attend the same parish. But if it was during a morning cry that you don't even know the person who preached the gospel to you and all of those things. So, the person who is your spiritual father may not be the one that will help you grow in faith. Although your spiritual father can also help you in growing in faith, that true follow-up and what we call discipleship. Now, that goes to the next category of spiritual leader aside spiritual father, is discipler. Who is a discipler? Now, every category of this spiritual leadership has its assignment. The assignment of spiritual parent is to bear an heir of the Lord. H-E-I-R. The assignment of a discipler is to help a young believer grow in faith and in the knowledge of our Lord. So the destination that a discipler wants to take you to is that you become mature. You know, just as in the book of Ephesians chapter 4 verse 13, until we all attain the unity of faith, you know, I'm going to bring a Bible test. I've used 1 Corinthians chapter 4, verse 15 to say that you can have mentors, but you have one father. Okay? Now, 1 Corinthians chapter 11, verse 1, Paul still speaking. He said, follow my example as I follow the example of Christ. That is discipleship. Now, a spiritual father helps you to know the Lord. A discipler helps you to grow in the Lord and become like him. So you don't say he is my discipler or she is my discipler if the aim is not to make you mature in faith and become like Christ. A correct discipler has Jesus as the compass, and he is growing in faith, he is moving towards becoming like Christ, and you are following so that you can become like Christ. A discipler does not raise you to become like him. A discipler raises you to become like Christ. Now, the same person through whom you got to know the Lord can also be your discipler if proximity permits, if relationship permits. But most times, your spiritual father may not be your discipler. Follow Christ. So Paul to the Corinthians is their spiritual father, as we see in 1 Corinthians chapter 4. In chapter 11, we see that he is their discipler because he is building them to grow in faith and to be matured and have the image of Christ. An image is not, I'm not talking of physical remembrance, I'm talking of a formation of virtue in you that helps you have the character of Christ. Colossians chapter 4, verse 12. Who is a discipler? Colossians chapter 4, verse 12. A discipler. Now let me read Colossians chapter 4, verse 12. He said, Epaphras, who is one of you and a servant of Jesus Christ, sends greeting. Now, what is he doing? He said he is always wrestling in prayer for you, that you may stand firm in all the will of God, mature and fully assured. Verse 13, I vouch for him that he is working hard for you and for those in Laodicea and Hierapolis. Now, Epaphras is a discipler. He is working tooth and nail to ensure that the virtue of Christ is formed in the people of Colossae. In the Colossians, so when you say my discipler, you are talking of somebody that is showing you the path of Christ, showing you the character of Christ, helping you to grow in the knowledge of Christ, helping you see the work of a spiritual father and a discipler. A spiritual father is like a woman in labor that wants to bring forth. A discipler can serve as a midwife and also as a guardian. And what they are guiding you to. Now, you, like I said earlier, The destiny of discipleship is to become like Christ. So when you, what the relationship that exists between a disciple and a disciple, the intention, the goal, the objective, the aim is Jesus. So when you hear Paul speaking and saying that I choose not to know anything amongst you except Christ, 1 Corinthians chapter 2, I choose not to know anything amongst you except Christ and Him crucified. So there is no two way about it. A disciple is always pointing you to Jesus and not to himself. So if you are in a discipleship relationship with a man or a woman that shows you more of himself or herself than Jesus, that's not discipleship. The goal of discipleship is Christ. Now, I move to a mentor. I will just say something briefly because mentorship is what we want to sit on. A mentor. Who is a mentor? John chapter 13, verse 15. John 13, 15. He said, I have set you an example that you should do as I have done for you. So, a mentor shows you how things are done. The things you want to do, he will show you how it is done. Now, meaning that a spiritual father gives birth to you spiritually, a mentor helps you grow in Christ, a disciple helps you grow in Christ and build the Christ-like nature. But a mentor shows you how to work for Christ, how to do the work of ministry. I hope God is helping us to understand the progression. The person, true one, you've got to accept Jesus is your spiritual father. The one that helps you grow. Now, there are surrogate fathers and mothers in faith anyway. But I'm just trying to lay, a perspective and understanding. Now, so a spiritual father gives birth to you, the second birth. A discipler helps you to grow in the knowledge of Christ and in the character and virtue of Christ, such that when people see you, they are seeing Christ, just as it happened in the life of the disciples, the first set of people that were addressed as disciples: Peter, John, James, Matthew, all of those 12 disciples. When they saw them, one of the reasons they needed Judas to kiss Jesus before they could arrest him is that all the people that submitted to him, especially the ones that are close, the 12 disciples, you could not differentiate between the 13 of them. The one has implicated the 12 such that they now look like him. That is discipleship. Discipleship will help you look like Christ. So when you hear a man like Brother William Kony, always everything is about the cross, everything is about Christ, everything is about ourselves, we die. It is because that is his ministry, discipleship. Discipleship. That's it. There is no other curriculum for discipleship than Jesus. And that is why discipleship is not something that you can run a course to do.
1: The discipleship is a lifetime learning, because you cannot learn Jesus in a class. You cannot learn Jesus under a program. So you don't say, I want to do discipleship course. Yes, you can do it anyway. Of 2 years, then I've learned Jesus. No. So a spiritual father gives birth to you in faith. A discipler helps you to become like Christ. A mentor shows you how to work for Jesus. So Jesus, in John chapter 13 that we read, I read verse 15. But before that verse 15, you know, he wrapped a towel around him, you know, and he washed the feet of the disciples. He was teaching them how to do ministry. So a mentor shows you how to do things. He will, I want to talk on mentorship primarily. A mentor is somebody that has results in what you want to do, and you want him to show you. You want him to show you how things are done so that you can do likewise. So if you don't know what to do with your life, choosing a mentor is a gamble. Thank you, Jesus. If you don't know what to do with your life, choosing a mentor is a gamble. So that is mentorship. Mentorship shows you how to work. How to work. Now, for Jesus, Jesus, the relationship that exists between Jesus and the 12, he is their spiritual father, is their discipler. Mark chapter 3, verse 5, or verse 14 rather. Mark chapter 3, verse 14, he said that he chose them, he called them to himself that they should be with him and that he might send them forth. Now, the next is, who is a role model? And after this, we take a break and I move straight into talking about sitting on mentorship. And obviously, I've taken about 30 minutes to lay this foundation. So we can't exhaust. We will continue on mentorship next month anyway. Who is a role model? 1 Timothy chapter 4, verse 12. He said, don't let anyone look down on you because you are young, but set an example for the believers in speech, in conduct, in love, in faith, and in purity. So a role model is somebody that you want to emulate a particular thing about him. Somebody can be your role model in terms of dressing. Somebody can be your role model in terms of, you know. So, one person can play all these roles in your life, actually. But, when I begin to talk about mentorship, I will also tell you that you can have more than one mentor, depending on the area of life that you need somebody to coach you in. You can have more than one role model. But actually, I don't think you need more than one discipler. Because a discipler doesn't have many subjects he wants to expose you to. If he wants to teach you about money, if he's teaching you about how to make money, manage money like a believer, like a Christian, if he wants to teach you on marriage, is about the centrality of the curriculum of a disciple is Jesus. Does that mean that a mentor will count out Jesus in what he does? No. So, Paul was admonishing Timothy in 1 Timothy chapter 4, verse 12, and he's saying, be an example. So, a role model is somebody that you are looking at the template of his life in a particular thing, and you want to be like him. Okay? We go on a short break, then we'll be back to continue.

0: Jesus Radio, your community Christian internet talk radio with a mission to engage contemporary culture with the mind of Christ. The topic for this edition is Rudiments of Leadership. This is the fifth edition on this theme, the Rudiments of Leadership. And you have heard our brother's exposition on identifying one spiritual father, identifying one's spiritual discipler, and understanding how to choose and how to follow. And I pray the Lord will make things even more clearer to us in the name of Jesus. You need a role model to play your role well, and I love that as a guiding principle for today's edition. You need a role model to play your role. I do want to reach out to our dear brother here in the please feel free to do so. 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You can also reach out to him through us if you tap the WhatsApp widget and request for his contact details. We'll be most delighted to send his contact details to you. He's also a public speaker and does a lot of work mentoring younger people. So please feel free to reach out to him. Also, if you have any question, if you have any contribution, you can always tap the WhatsApp widget, send it to us, and we'll make sure that Brother Shindy responds to it and gets in touch with you. Always a joy to have you here at Gospel Best Radio. 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As you know so well, Impact Clinic holds every first Saturday of the calendar month, and this being the first Saturday in the month of June 2026, we are glad to be here together again. Always a joy to have you listen to us. And at the end of this series, the Rudiments of Leadership, will have a compilation of all the series, and publish them on gospelbestradio.com so that you can listen to them over and over again. I want to thank you very much once again, and thank my dear brother, Abraham Shindile, for joining us again and for his consistency. I'm praying that the Lord will continue to strengthen. Let's now look forward to the second part of today's edition, trusting that the Lord will bless us even more. In Jesus' name, amen. Over to you now, bro.
1: Amen. Thank you very much.
0: Amen.
1: Okay, so what we've been able to do so far on this edition, on today's episode of Impact Clinic, is to bring scriptural perspective to the categories of Christian leadership that we have: spiritual parenting, discipleship, or a discipler, mentor, and role model. But we will sit on mentorship because it's a discussion that I have a personal concern for. Sincerely, I have a personal concern for this subject of mentorship, because I have over time taken time to read, to study, to meditate, in fact sometimes to counsel on it, because it appears the need for it is so high, but the clamor for it amongst brethren, you know, has made us we've gotten its essence wrong. We've gotten its essence wrong. So, you know, those days when we're on campus, even now, because I'm not far away from, you know, campus students, I mean, the Christian fellowship on campus, and you will find out that a boy who is in 200 level, who is still trying to find his path in life, but because he's made an executive in the fellowship, possibly the president of the fellowship, then he began to see himself as a discipler to others, somebody who is only grace that brought him to that point. He has not learned Christ, actually. He has not found his path in life. Then he claims mentorship. And, you know, the way he will the way we display himself, and when I say he, I mean either male, female, the way the posture they carry, the way they will, the posture they carry, and they begin to tell

think the Spirit of God wants us to get some knowledge around this subject. So mentorship, you see, is not a discussion for the NFAs. It's not a topic to be discussed with the NFAs. You know, the no future ambition. People who have no, they have nothing they are looking at to becoming in life. Actually, they don't need, this subject of mentorship is not for them. Mm-hmm. Now, because a life riding on pleasure does not really need the discussion, but a life living on purpose. So when we are talking about mentorship, it's not for a life that is living on pleasure. It's actually for a life living on purpose. You know, I wrote a book sometimes ago, Pleasure versus Purpose. People who are cruising through life, they may not need a mentor. You know, it will be sick of anybody, any smoker, to say, my mentor is this person, and he's referring to another smoker. No, that's not mentorship. That's death warrant. Because even on the cigarettes that they buy and puff, it is boldly written, smokers are liable to die young. Smokers are vulnerable to cancer of the lips and of the lungs and all of those. So, mentorship is not a discussion for NFAs. It's not a discussion for people who are cruising through life. Okay? Mentorship is not a topic for those who want to live life casually. Mm-mm. It's not for those who are living life casually. Because you find out that people who live life casually end up becoming casualties in life. Because they have no guiding force. People who live life casually end up becoming casualties in life. Because they have no guiding force. So it's safe to say that having a mentor saves you from the casualties of life. Don't let me jump ahead of myself. Mentorship is a divine scheme, is a divine program to save you from life wreck, so that you will not suffer a shipwreck in life. So that you will not suffer a shipwreck in life. You must subscribe to true, definitive, and intentional leadership mentorship. You know, Isaac Newton said, "If I have seen any further, it is by standing on the shoulder of those who have gone before me." Let me read that carefully to you, or say that carefully to you. If I have seen any further, it is by standing on the shoulder of those who have gone before me. So you notice that when you stand on the shoulder of another person, depending on the height of that person anyway, and actually somebody who is not as tall as you are or taller than you, is not likely, will lack the capacity to carry you. So a mentor is not somebody that you are on the same pedestal when it comes to exposure, when it comes to knowledge. A mentor must be somebody that is taller than you, not in terms of physical stature, but in terms of intellectual capacity and spiritual agility. Because nobody can lift a man beyond his height. Nobody can lift a man. The highest you can lift a man, except you are also standing on something else, the highest you can lift a man is how tall you are.

0: and how long your hand is. So when you lift a man, it can't go beyond the reach of your hand. So what am I saying? Isaac Newton said, if he has seen any father or father, it is by standing on the shoulder of those that have gone ahead of him. And when he said go ahead of him, he's not talking about physical mobility or physical movement. He's talking about people who have a track record of success in things that he aims to do. So it implies that mentorship is not for a man without vision. I've said it's not for NFEs. I've said it's not for people that are living life casually. I've said it's not for people that are living on the pedestal of pleasure, that they are just going on pleasure. You know, their life is about what to eat and what to drink. That those people may not need mentors. Somebody who has no vision is pursuing in life may not need a mentor. Because correct mentorship helps you to get to the peak of your vision. If you understand what mentorship is about. Though, unfortunately, some people's vision crippled because they enter into mentorship with a supposed mentor who is envious of the grace they carry. And that is vision suicide. A mentor, your mentor should not envy you. If you have a mentor that envies what you have or what you carry, he will kill that vision. He will kill that capacity. He will kill that potential. Don't submit to a mentor who is like a big cock that does not want the smaller one to grow. Yoruba will say that akuko gagara ti o fe ki kekere ko. If you submit to such mentorship, you will never. Jesus was not such a mentor. So you will see him sending out the disciples in twos. Even when they come back and said, oh, master, you see, demons were bowing to us and all of those things. The highest he could do is to say, oh, well, all of those things are small things. And don't glory in it. Rather glory that your name is written in the book of life. Rather glory that you are in partnership with God. That's a mentor. A mentor will tell you, will help you do what you cannot naturally, or you felt you cannot do. So a mentor can enhance your vision or endanger your vision, depending on who the person is. And that is why you don't go into mentorship thoughtlessly. You don't go into mentorship without intention. You don't go into mentorship without a definite intention. So before let me spend the next 5 minutes to just say a few things, and wherever we stop, we continue next month. So I want you to answer the following question ahead of the next edition. If you have a pen, please write down, and please genuinely answer these questions. Number one, do I have a mentor? And you remember when I was laying the foundation, I asked you, do you have a spirit? Who is your spiritual father? By the understanding we shared on who a spiritual parent is. Do you have a spiritual father? Who is he? Who is she? Bishop Oyedepo will always tell you that the person who is his spiritual mother is school teacher that taught him, and that not a Nigerian anyway. The person who preached Jesus to him when he was in maybe secondary school or primary school, I don't know. Yes, and he's still in contact with that person as that's maybe over 50 years ago, he still recognized that this is the person that made me know Jesus. That the ear and everybody will tell you that it is under the ministry of Baba King Dayomi that he gave his life to Christ. That is the spiritual father. You must be able to trace it. But we are done with spiritual father and all of those. My focus now is on mentorship. The question one, do I have a mentor? If yes, number two, who is my mentor? Number three, why did I choose him or her as my mentor? Because some people don't even know why. He just went, oh, when I was in school, he gave me 5,000 to support me. So let me pick him as my mentor. Mentors are not financiers. They can serve us anyway if they have the capacity. But the goal of mentorship is not to finance. The goal of mentorship is to build you from take you from point A potential to point B manifestation. So what you cannot do, a mentor builds your confidence, builds your capacity, and you begin to do what you were unable to do. A mentor shifts you from being a non-entity to becoming a celebrity. That is what David did to those men that ran to him, and he took them to the cave of Adullam. Those distressed men that ran to him in 1 Samuel chapter 22. Why did I choose him or her as my mentor? Number four, how long has my mentor been mentoring me? When did you enter into that mentorship scheme with that person? Can you remember at all? Number five, since the day this person has been mentoring me, what has significantly and positively changed in my life? Do you have an answer to that? If you don't have, then you are cruising. You are not in mentorship. If there is no significant and positive change, you know, in academics, we say that learning has not taken place until there is a permanent change in behavior. So you don't say you have learned something if it does not change your behavior, such that you don't claim you have learned how do I put it now? You don't claim you have learned ABC if before you came under that tutelage, you could not write ABC. And even after you came under the tutelage, you still could not write ABC. Learning has not taken place. Learning has only taken place if the teacher picks you from the point where you could not write A to Z, and now you can write it. Then you say, oh, learning has taken place. So mentorship has not taken place if there is no significant shift in your paradigm, in your approach, in your philosophy, in your ability. What has significantly changed? Number six, why do I need to still have this person in my life as my mentor? Please answer these questions. They are crucial. Why do I have to retain this person? Because some people, they claim they are still in mentorship with their mentors, but actually in the last 3 months, in the last 4 months, in the last 6 months, that person they've not seen, they've not talked, they've not had any contact, he has not read the person's book, he has not watched the person's clips. Yeah, and you say that person is your mentor, is a lie. So if there is significant change, and it has been progressive, you can stay in that relationship, mentorship and mentee-mentor relationship. But if there is no, if there is nothing the person is contributing in your life, he or she is just being your mentor by mouth, don't play, please. Don't play. And before we call it a wrap today, I want to bring you to Jeremiah chapter 6, verse 16, to see what God has to say about the need for mentorship. Jeremiah chapter 6, verse 16. Okay. He said, this is what the Lord says. I'm reading NIV. I've been reading NIV all the while. He says, stand at the crossroad and look and ask for the ancient path. Ask where the good way is and walk in it, and you will find rest for your soul. I don't need to read the other part that says you said you will not. But what God is saying is, in this mentorship, some people have walked the path. Find the people who have walked the path and follow after them. Then you will see that you will also achieve what they are achieving. You will do what they are doing conveniently. And you will have rest for your soul. Because past, it becomes difficult when you have nobody to show you how it is done. A mentor shows you how things are done. A task becomes difficult when you have nobody to show you how it is done. It is easy to drive the car. Very easy. I mean, very easy. But driving a car is a hard task, a difficult assignment for somebody who has not been shown how to drive. So a mentor shows you how to drive in the path you have chosen in life, either ministry, either finance, either this, that, things, all of those. We will continue next month on this subject. Thank you once again for joining us on gospelbellsradio.com this afternoon to be part of this edition of Impact Clinic. God bless you real good. See you next month. I wish you the best. Please stay safe and be alert wherever you go and everywhere you are. God bless you real good.
1: I know, yes, indeed. God bless you real good too, our dear brother. Ashiodele has brought us this month's edition of Impact Clinic. And I thank God for that prayer that you included, the prayer that the Lord will keep us safe, since we all know that we are passing through quite trying times, anxious times, you know, in our country right now. So as I said earlier on, if you have any question, you can always tap the WhatsApp widget. Leave the question with us. We are going to get it at Ashiodele. We're going to respond to it, and we're going to get the response back to you. You can also reach out to him if you need his contact details. Ask us on WhatsApp. We'll be most delighted to give them to you. Look forward when we conclude this leadership series for the publication of all the episodes under this series. And Brasho, I mean, you are well aware of what's going on in our country. We have said as Christians that we use every opportunity to intercede for God's intervention in our country, and in the matter of especially those young students and their teachers kidnapped from Ogbomoso, who as at this date, this moment, remain in captivity. So in your closing prayers, please remember them again and continue to commit all of us to God's kind and gracious protection. So please say a word of prayer as we close.
0: Father, we thank you for bringing us to this knowledge once again.
1: Thank you, Lord.
0: Thank you because your words are not scarce in our days.
1: Hallelujah.
0: We say be exalted in the name of Jesus.
1: Amen. Amen.
0: Your Father, we pray for everyone on this platform, everyone associated with Gospel Bells Radio. either here in the country or even outside, wherever we are, we pray that your sure protection is upon us in the name of Jesus.
1: Amen.
0: We also pray for those in captivity, especially the incidents in Ogbomosho or your state, Nigeria.
1: Lord Jesus,
0: we are pleading, dear Father, that you stretch forth your hand to rescue these ones in the name of Jesus.
1: Amen.
0: Father, mercifully, just the way you heard the cry of the blood of Abel, and you called, you summoned Cain and told him that the blood of his brother is calling you, and you heard. I'm pleading, dear Father, that you will remember the pain that the mothers of these children passed through to bring them forth.
1: Amen.
0: You consider the joy that filled the hearts of their parents when they were giving birth to.
1: Amen.
0: And Father, mercifully, you will rescue these children.
1: Amen.
0: You will rescue the principal.
1: Amen.
0: You will rescue the teachers. Even in Borno State, those that were adopted, we pray that you will rescue them. You will Nigeria, and you will bring light to the dark corners in this nation.
1: Amen.
0: In the name of Jesus.
1: Amen.
0: Leading, dear Father, that you will meet with the hearts of our government. You will meet with the heart of our political leaders. And Lord Jesus, you will exchange their stony heart with the heart of flesh.
1: Amen.
0: In the name of Jesus.
1: Amen.
0: You will grant them discretion.
1: Mm-hmm.
0: You will grant them wisdom to know what to do per time for the safety of everyone in this country.
1: Amen.
0: In the name of Jesus.
1: Amen.
0: Dear Father, as we continue this weekend, let your peace abide with us.
1: Amen.
0: As we go to our different centers of worship tomorrow, no one will fall victim of kidnapping.
1: Amen.
0: In the name of Jesus.
1: Amen.
0: Bless us and bless all that concerns us.
1: Amen.
0: Name of the Father, the Amen. Son, and the Holy Spirit. Amen.
1: Amen. Amen. And amen. Thank you so very much, Abrashio. We look forward to receiving you again next month by the grace of God. God bless you. Very good.
0: Amen.
1: And yes, God bless you too. Thank you for tuning in this afternoon to Impact Clinic with Sheu Edi. I want to invite you to join us this evening at 7:30 for the meeting of the Readers Club. We are reading Martin Luther's commentary on Paul's epistle to the Galatians. We are now at chapter 3 of Paul's epistle to the Galatians, and we are reflecting on Martin Luther's commentary on Paul's letters. So actually we are reading two books all at once. We are reading the epistle to the Galatians, and we're reading Martin Luther's commentary on it. It always be a joy for you to tune in and listen to the beautiful contributions by members of the Readers Club. And tomorrow at 7:30, we'll be here by the grace of God for the Pilgrim's Progress Readers Club. This is a reading that we conduct every year on Gospel Best Radio, and we thank God for how He uses this reading to reach new people every year, and to encourage even those of us who have read that book before. Always tune in. Anytime you tune into Gospel Best Radio, you can be sure that there's an edifying program on air. And that's to the glory of God. Our mission is to engage contemporary culture with the mind of Christ. Okay. I just come across this ode to joy. You know that hymn, "Joyful, joyful, we adore thee. And in the midst of all our challenges, may we never cease to joyfully adore Him who is the God of glory and the God of might."

Dios, que uno...

0: Hello, yes. Good afternoon. Good afternoon. Good afternoon. Glad to have you here this afternoon. This is Gospel Burst Radio, your community Christian internet talk radio with a mission to engage the contemporary culture with the man of Christ. This is the first Saturday in the month of July 2026, and every first Saturday of the month, we have the blessing of having with us our dear brother, Shehun Edele, who joins us for Impact Clinic with Shehun Edele. For a while now, we have been dwelling on the theme of leadership, and this is a most important theme, and I believe that this has been a blessing to many members of this community and many more people as well. And as always, we are with us this afternoon, our brother, Shehun Edele. Bro, how are you doing? Nice to have you again. Happy July to you, right?
1: Yes, sir. Good afternoon, sir. How are you doing too, sir?
0: Good afternoon. I'm doing very well. We're always grateful, sir, to God for the opportunity to meet every month like this. So, over to you now. Impact Clinic with Shehun Edele.
1: Good afternoon once again. Good afternoon to our dear listeners. And happy new month, you know. Yes, every time we come on air for Impact Clinic, either is the seventh day of the month or so, or sixth or fifth or fourth, we will wish ourselves happy new month. So welcome to the second half of the year, and we pray that the protection of God is sure, upon us in Jesus' name. To start this edition of Impact Clinic, please let us pray. Our Father and our God, we thank you.
0: Thank you, Lord.
1: Your upon our lives.
0: Thank you, Lord.
1: Thank you for your word and your counsel that you bring to us every day. Thank you for Gospel Bells Radio. Thank you for helping this contemporary culture to understand your mind part time on different issues. We say be exalted in the name of Jesus. Once again, dear Father, as we look to your word on the subject of leadership or mentorship, we pray that you use this to build us and fashion us into better citizens of the country and better citizens of heavenly race, the name of Jesus. Amen. Thank you, blessed Father.
0: Lord.
1: In Jesus' name we pray.
0: Amen.
1: Amen. Amen. Okay, so we are welcome once again to Impact Clinic, July 2026. As said earlier, for a couple of months, we've been on the subject of leadership. Last month, we focused primarily on the subject of mentorship. And as a foundation, or in building foundation on this discussion, I try to help us understand some leadership or kind of leadership that is peculiar to ecclesia, to the church. We talk about spiritual parenting is a form of leadership. So I made us understand from, the book of Corinthians, Paul saying that you may have diverse, teachers, but you will only have one father. And on that premise, I put in forth that the person through which you got to know Jesus, the person who brought the message of salvation to you and you accepted, the person God used, that is actually your spiritual father. Yes, you may have surrogate spiritual parenting or people who carry out spiritual nourishment to you, which can also be your discipler. So I made mention of discipleship also, or discipling as one of the kind of leadership in the church, or in church setting. And I told us that every of this kind of spiritual leadership has the purpose they are to achieve. There is always a journey or a destination that each of these leadership, church leadership, is to achieve in you. For spiritual parenting or spiritual parents, they are to birth you, the second birth actually, by the word of God, by the gospel of faith. Okay, now a discipler helps you to come. I made reference to Colossians chapter 4 verse 12 last month, you know, Epaphras, who labor to ensure that Christ is formed in the people of Colossae. So what we are saying is this, that a disciple of 1 Corinthians chapter 11 verse 1, Apostle Paul speaking, he said, follow me as I follow Christ. So when we talk about a discipler, the journey, the destination a discipler is taking you to is to form Christ in you. So a discipler does not point you to himself. A discipler points you to Christ. So Jesus, the people who were Jesus' disciples while he was here, Mark chapter 3 verse 14, he called them to himself that they will be with him and that he might. So the primary purpose of bringing them to himself is actually for relationship. It is to make them learn him. So you hear in Matthew chapter 4 verse 19, Jesus saying, come unto me, I will make you. So discipleship is a making, spiritual mechanism. And what it's making out of you is to form the image of Christ. So Jesus, meeting the first set of disciples, he said, come, I will make you fishers of men. So discipleship is a making process, is a making spiritual mechanism. Okay, then we went further to looking at mentorship, which was what we really sat on. Then I told us about role modeling. Okay, now mentorship, which is the subject of our discussion last month, and we will move further on it today. I made us know that when it comes to mentorship, it is a divine scheme programmed to save you from life wreck. So if you are such a person who you journey in life without a guide, somebody to guide you primarily on your assignment in life, you may end up not fulfilling that assignment, because you will be doing life like a gamble. The flyer we used last month, the word or the statement attached to it is that you cannot play your role well without a role model. Okay? So, to save you from a life wreck, God designed mentorship. So, when you read through Exodus, you read Numbers, you read Leviticus, you read Deuteronomy, you see the ministry of Moses. And while he was doing that ministry, you will find out that there was somebody, although there are a few other persons around him, but there was somebody who learned keenly from Moses. In fact, at the point Moses would ask Joshua, stay back, and say, no, we go together. So at the end of the ministry of Moses, God himself was the one who said, please get your servant Joshua and hand over to him. And so when we come to Joshua chapter 1, you find God now speaking to Joshua, saying, as I was with Moses, I will be with you. Now, when you read Kings, 1 Kings chapter 19, you find chapter 19, 20 following, you will find Elijah. Now, Elisha, go and read, study these two people very well. You find out that the last miracle of Elijah was the first miracle of Elisha, of using the girdle to part the sea for passage. Now, what I'm saying is this: a mentor shows you how things are done so that you can avoid shipwreck in life. And that is why Isaac Newton said that if I have seen further, it is by standing on the shoulder of those that have gone ahead of me. If you know the mistake that naturally you would have made because in life, because there is a mentor who had made that mistake before and you have submitted it to him, he will let you know that, oh, if you go this way, you will suffer a shipwreck. When I encountered this mistake, this was what I did, and this was the result I got. So when Elijah and Elisha were journeying, and they got to a point that there seems to be an hurdle, Elijah cleared the hurdle, and Elisha was there, it looks as if learning was not taking place. Until when Elisha was coming back, passing through that same path and encountered the same challenge, then he remembered what his mentor did and he replicated it and got the same results. So when we talk about mentorship, you know, I was speaking somewhere even after my session last month on this, something around mentorship, and somebody said, is mentorship a must? I hope I will also be able to answer that even as we, you know, journey together on this subject. I'm just trying to lay further foundation on the necessity for mentorship. Now, if you read the book of Matthew, no, let's Luke chapter 1. I wanted to mention Matthew chapter 1, but Luke chapter 1 will bring us to better perspective. The angel came to Mary and told her that she's going to conceive by the power of the Holy Ghost. And Mary, you know, said, how will this be? Said, the power of the Holy Ghost will come upon you. And all then he referred him to Elizabeth. And you find out that after the conversation between Mary and the angel, she went to Elizabeth's house. And when she entered, the scripture made us understand that the baby in the womb of Elizabeth lived for joy. Now, Elizabeth is a woman who is old and possibly, you know, can't conceive again, but God did it. And so Mary sees such a thing and, in quotes, submitting to the mentorship of somebody who had carried pregnancy before her. Now, if Mary's time, conception, takes place and there is the, you know, first trimester, whatever issue, you will understand or agree that Elizabeth will be there to tell Mary, oh, it's not going to last forever. It's not going to last. I passed through the same thing. This is how it happens. This is what I did. And so the journey will become easier for Mary because she is now under the tutelage of somebody who has passed through that corridor of challenges or trial. So when we are talking about mental, you know, towards the end of last month's session, I asked us several questions and I said, well, you should take time to answer them. Do I have a mentor? Who is my mentor? Why did I choose him as my mentor? How long has this person been my mentor? You know, and things like that. So today, I want to answer, what is mentorship? What exactly, when you hear mentor, what exactly is mentorship? Well, I'm not giving a denotative definition. Okay? So, if you check the dictionary, what I'm saying may not be there, okay? But you will find something much related. So, in the context of what I want to discuss, what I perceive God wants us to pass to you, is that it is an intentional shift. Intentional, S-H-I-P. Intentional shift, because we are talking about mentorship, mentor and shift. So it is an intentional shift, guided by two partners. Now the two partners, one of them is called mentor, the other one is called mentee. So it is the crucial point there is that mentorship is intentional. So it is an intentional ship bordered by two partners, one called mentor, the other called mentee, that leads to a particular shore of result in the life of the mentee. That's my definition. An intentional ship bordered by two partners, mentor and mentee, that leads to a particular shore of result in the life of the mentee. So when we talk about mentorship, it is a relationship between two people that aims to achieve something in the life of the mentee. So it's more like a project that a mentor embarks upon in the life of the mentee. It's a project. And you know, when you say something is a project, you don't do it carelessly. So it must be intentional if you must get the right result. So it's a project that the mentor embarks upon in the life of the mentee. A project, as we see Jesus in the life of the disciples, he embarked on a project. As we see Moses in the life of Joshua, he embarked on a project. As we see in the life of Elisha, that Elijah embarked on a project in his life. And the project is the end result will determine the effect of the project. Okay? So, when we talk about mentorship, it's not something... Somebody also asked sometimes ago, he said that somebody just called her one day and said, come, I want to be your mentor. And he said, does mentorship start that way? That somebody just wakes up and say, come here, I want to be your mentor. Mm-mm. I believe that there must be, the relationship must be mutual. Yes, Jesus called, you know, the disciples, and you find out that it is by there was no force around it. That is why in John chapter 6, for instance, you know, when Jesus gave one of the hard teachings, people said, oh, this is an hard saying, who can listen to it? And you know, a lot of them turned back, and Jesus turned to the others and said, will you also go? Peter said, to whom shall we go? For thou hast the word of life. So it means that it is the mentee sees something in the life of the mentor and decides to submit under that mentor to drink from the juice or the wine in the life of that mentor. So it is not a dictatorship matter. It's a relationship. It's a relationship. The mentee will identify the lacuna, the gap in his or her life, and find someone who has what it takes to fill that gap. That is mentorship. The mentee will identify, he or she has identified a lacuna in his or her life, and he has also identified somebody that carries the value needed to fill that gap in his life or her life, and he will say, oh, sir or ma, this I have found in you, and this is my own gap, and I want to draw from you. So a mentor that does not have substance but finance alone cannot bring out much out of you. You know, I think I mentioned it last month that submitting or subscribing to mentorship, what you should be looking for is not somebody to finance you. Mentorship is not a financing project. Yes, your mentor can be magnanimous to share his affluence with you, but that is not the crux of the matter. You know, I listened to Bishop David Oyedepo some times ago, and he said one of his mentors, you know, if you studied him or you know him, you will find out that there are three major people that he will always talk about that they are his mentors: Kenneth E. Hagin on the matter of faith, Paul Yonggi Cho from South Korea, you know, on the subject of church growth, then Kenneth Copeland on the subject of prosperity. Now, he mentioned something and I took note of it. He said, Kenneth Copeland has never given him any money before in his life, but the value that he had drawn from both Kenneth Copeland and Gloria Copeland, that even if the years that he met them or he submitted to their mentorship, if they had given him $100,000 or $100 million, I don't know the value he mentioned, that he would have finished it as at that time. But the value that he had drawn from them over the years, he has given him the results that he is now replicating in the lives of other people. So what I'm saying is this, that the mentee, you as a mentee, you find a gap. Most often it is about knowledge gap. Oh, God has called me to be a gospel singer, and I don't know how to go about composing songs. I don't know how to go about synchronizing instruments and all of those things. But I have found somebody that does this thing effortlessly. So I am submitting to that person to show me how it is being done. That is mentorship. That is mentorship. So you can have different mentors. This one that some young, I don't want to mention pastors so that you don't say he's peculiar to pastors, but I found amongst young Christians, when you call them your mentor, if they find you, either you are posting or making reference to somebody else as your mentor, they believe that you have gone out of their coverage. No. In fact, don't look for a mentor that God has not helped to overcome jealousy. Don't submit to a man, either for discipleship or mentorship, who God has not helped to overcome jealousy. You know why? Because it is most likely, if you draw value from that person and God helps you breathe upon it, it is most likely you will do more than your mentor. And sincerely, a true mentor prays for you to be better than him. Because mentorship is like parenting. It is a force of replication. Every parent replicates their gene in their offspring. So a mentor that sees himself or herself as a parent will always desire or pray that the mentee should be far better than him after the Lord has helped him to pour himself into him. So if you go and submit to somebody who has not overcome, you know, jealousy or envy, by the time the Lord begins to help you and begins to bring you before kings or begins to give you certain platforms to bless this generation, it is most likely that your mentor will begin to jealous you and possibly backstab you. That is why you must be careful. You can have more than one mentor. There is no philosophy or ideology that says that it is only one mentor to one mentee, or it's only one mentee to one mentor. As long as even your mentor is not expected to have just you as his or her mentee. If you are the only one that you are the only one that he or she is a mentor to, be careful. That means, well, it's not a bother anyway, but you can have more than one mentor depending on the areas of life that you have discovered that you need guidance. I've mentioned Bishop David Oyedepo having a mentor in terms of church growth, a mentor in terms of faith, a mentor in terms of prosperity or finance and the likes. So you can have more than one mentor, but the goal should be that each of these mentors, they have Christ in them. Okay? They have Christ in them. So what we are saying is that mentorship is leadership. It is not rulership or dictatorship. Mentorship is leadership. It is not rulership or dictatorship. Because a mentor can either serve as a gauge or a gate. And when your mentor is serving as a gauge, it means you are looking up to that person that, oh, this is the height this person has reached. I must reach up to that or surpass that. So you are using that person to gauge your life. But if your mentor is a gate, he will only lock you up. So when you want to fly beyond his reaching, he has the tendency to cage you. A mentor should be a gauge and not a cage. Not that he will cage you, box you up in one corner and say you can't go beyond this. I've seen people in the name of spiritual fatherhood or in the name of discipleship, the Lord is helping the people who submit to them, and they are beginning to get invite for sections, ministrations, and the discipler will say, no, except I give you permission, you cannot go. As long as what you are doing is the advancement of the kingdom. Thus, what you are doing is the advancement of the kingdom, and the Lord has begun.

never accessed. He will tell you reasons not to go. Be careful. Some of the people you call papa, they are papers. And when I say paper, I mean weightless things. You know, when you carry a paper, it's weightless. Don't call a

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It's Impact Clinic with Seun Edele on Gospel Bells Radio, your community Christian internet talk radio with a mission to engage the contemporary culture with the mind of Christ. 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If you missed any of those details, again, tap the WhatsApp widget where you are listening to us right now and request for the contact details for our brother, Seun Edele. 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We've been reading the book of Galatians along with Martin Luther's commentary on that book. And tonight we are coming to a most interesting portion of that book. Tomorrow at 7:30 again, we'll be here with the Readers Club reading the Pilgrim's Progress. So it's always a joy to have you. And you're always welcome to the Gospel Bells Radio community. The program is Impact Clinic with Seun Edele. And we're now going to the second half. Please reach out to him if you want to reach out directly to him. Contact us by WhatsApp. We're going to give you his contact details. Again, if you have questions, if you have contributions, please do not hesitate to leave them on WhatsApp. We're going to say it and discuss it just before the end of this program. This is the second half of the July edition, July 2026 edition of Impact Clinic with Seun Edele. Thank you very much, bro, for being around, and over to you now.

0: Okay. Thank you very much, Pastor.
1: Yeah, God bless you, sir. Welcome. Thank God. Amen.
0: Okay, so we are talking on the subject of mentorship, defining or bringing the definition of mentorship into perspective. So I said that a mentor should serve as a gauge and not a cage. Okay? Because mentorship is a coaching system. It's not for freestylers. It's not for people that are doing life as a freestyler. Now, when I say someone is doing life as a freestyler, it means he's just living life by the day, whatever comes. He or she does not have a purpose. He or she is living life for. Now, you

0: you notice that somebody who plays ball for fun does not need a coach. But somebody who plays ball to win a medal needs a coach. So somebody who plays ball to win medal or is involved in one thing or the other to win a particular prize, they don't do it carelessly. They do it intentionally. So mentorship is a coaching system. It's for people who are purpose-driven. So it's not a relationship, you know, between a superior and an inferior. No. Mentorship is not a relationship between a superior and an inferior, because there is nobody God created that is inferior. The Lord is saying, or the Lord says of both the mentor and the mentee, that they are wonderfully and fearfully made. So that you subscribe to somebody does not make you inferior to that person, only that the Lord have helped that person with certain grace and you are submitting to learn from that person. So it's not a relationship you should be intimidated in because you are learning from the person. You are a star and your mentor is a star. Only that your mentor is already shining and is showing you how to shine. An eaglet is not less of an eagle, it's just a matter of time. So the eaglet will at one point or the other grow to becoming an eagle. So the responsibility of the eagle is to carry the eaglet on her shoulder, then fly into the sky and release the eaglet to fly. Because in the eaglet is an eagle. It only takes process to bring out the eagle in the eaglet. So you are, as a mentee is an eaglet, the mentor is an eagle. With the process of time and the showing of how things are done, the eaglet will become an eagle, a full-grown eagle, and will soar higher than the eagle. So we must understand that the shining star, which is the mentor, is there to guide the aim to shine mentee. So I believe that you were able to get my perspective on that using the eagle and the eaglet as an example. So who is a mentor? A mentor is a leader. I've said that before, that mentorship is leadership. A mentor is a leader. So all the things we've said about a leader, that a leader is a pathfinder, a leader is this, a leader, these are the things a mentor represents. A mentor is also a pathfinder. He helps you to find your path in life. Moses helped Joshua to find his path in life. Paul helped Timothy to find his path in life. Although Paul served many things in the life of Timothy, he served as a discipler. He also served as a mentor, because he was now the one telling him how to run a church. He had shown him, he has helped him to grow into the image of Christ, and he's also teaching him. In fact, he told him, don't let anybody despise your youth, but be an example in word, in charity, in conversation. You know, this is what a mentor does. So a mentor is a leader, a pathfinder. He helps you to find your path in life. So if you are in a mentorship relationship, you must get to the point in your life that you will say, thank God my path crossed the path of this person, because that is how I was able to find my path in life. it was 2012, I came across the material of Dr. Miles Monroe. 2012, at one of the Centford program we had on campus then, and I was one of the gift package I had was a book authored by, that was the first time I came across that author. And I read his book, and as I was reading, something about his life, even though not physically, even though I've never met him physically, something about his life resonates with me, with the innate capacity that I have. And I said, no, anywhere I find the material of this person, I must eat it. So when it comes to books authored by Miles Monroe, I don't read it, I eat it. Okay? Unfortunately, September 2014, he died 2 years after I came across his material. So there is no even way to meet him physically. So if you're saying, do I have to meet my mentor physically before mentorship can take place? Except your mentor does not have value. If there are values, materials, YouTube clips, content that your mentor has, go and hit it. Because when I do say that reading is like rubbing mind with an author. Maybe if Dr. Miles Monroe is alive, I will be thinking of going to the Bahamas, North America, you know, to meet him physically, or anytime he comes to Nigeria for a program, you know, I would, because I know he comes to, is it LKC now, Dr. Matthew Ashimolowo's church and all of those. So, but what I'm saying is this: a mentor helps you find your path. When you come across the right mentor, you know, the eaglet in you begins to grow wings, such that your wings become so strong that you can fly, you can soar the highest altitude in life. A mentor is a leader, is a pathfinder. A mentor is a coach. And I've also said that in passing previously. So just picture what a football coach does to the person he is coaching. You notice that the coach is coaching the person he is coaching in order for him or her to win. A mentor is a compass. A compass. He helps you to define the circumference of your niche. N-I-C-H-E. A mentor is a compass. He or she helps you define the circumference of your niche. He helps you define the circumference of your niche. So you know that, if I must pursue this, these are areas of life I must stay within. I've told you that it's not a freestyling. Mentorship is not a freestyling. It's not that you wake up one day, you say, I want to be a music, this. You wrote one song. And you, the next day, he said, I want to be this. In the next year, you want, no. That's not, that kind of life is a freestyling life. It's a life of gambling. But a definitive and purposeful life needs a mentor to serve as a compass to him or her. So a mentor is a guide. A mentor is an achiever who can help another person become an achiever. A mentor is an achiever who can help another person become an achiever. I cannot mentor you in song. I have never composed a song before. And even though sometimes once in a blue moon, sometimes I can be worshiping or praying, and a song I've never heard in my life drops in my spirit. Well, it had happened in few occasions, but that does not authenticate me as a gospel singer or whatever. So you can't come to me and say, Sean, come, I want you to be my mentor in songs. Even the ones that have been well composed before, if I help you sing it, I hope Barista will not make jest of me, because he is into music more. Me, my voice is not okay. It's just I only have my voice to worship. Okay? So what I'm saying is this: somebody that has achieved a particular feat and is showing you how it is being done, he wants you to achieve that same feat, that is a mentor. A mentor is a man builder. A man builder. A mentor is a capacity developer. A capacity developer. Before, you cannot do this, but by virtue of submitting to him or her, you can now do it. Before I met Dr. Masmuru, I've never written book. Though I've written one or two articles, not full-fledged article, not something just, let me just write something, scribble something on paper. But as I began to learn from him, as I began to follow him, listen to him, read, I see that something is growing on my inside. He is an achiever. And go and read most of his publications. It's either on marriage or leadership or on purpose fulfillment. And this is my own circumference of influence. I found this path through a man that has been an achiever in this area of life. And I'm sure if he had been, if he's still alive, I would have had privilege to learn more, because it's somebody who speaks to governance. Maybe that side of me would have grown, and one day I could be called to the Senate of Nigeria to speak and address them on the subject of leadership when it comes to politics or political leadership. So what I'm saying is that a mentor is an achiever, and he shows you how to achieve it. He is a capacity developer. Every one of us, we have innate capacity built in us from the foundation of the earth, from the time of our creation and formation. But it needs to be built, and you need a mentor to build it. A mentor is a potential transformer. It transforms your potential to ability. Every one of us, we have innate potential. But by the application of the force of mentorship, your potential ability becomes kinetic. It becomes usable. You begin to use it. When you apply the force of mentorship to your potential, it becomes kinetic. A mentor is a courage instiller. A mentor is a courage instiller. A mentor tells you you can do it, and it will show you how it is being done. A mentor doesn't tell you, well, you can't achieve this, or this is the limit you can. A mentor tells you, you can. So it is a courage instiller. Now, how do you choose a mentor? Because I want to try to tie the knot on this subject. I've announced about 2 months ago that we will go into studying the book of James. And I think it's time we delve into that now. Okay? How can I choose a mentor if you've paid keen attention to me? You must have found out that mentorship does not start with the person of the mentor. It starts with identifying yourself and your vision. You sit yourself down. You find, what is my area of interest? So the first thing you need is not to find who to mentor you. The first thing you need to do is to find you. If you are lost and you are looking for a mentor, if you have not found you, there is a you that you need to find. It is called self-identity or self-discovery. I think I will go with self-discovery. You must discover you first. And that is why the flyer for this, I put it there, so that somebody will not take you into his own destiny, and you will be living the life of another man just because you submitted to a wrong person for mentorship. In the name of mentorship, some people have chosen paths in life that God did not ordain for them. So you must first, to choose a mentor, you must discover yourself first. And when you how to discover yourself, there are a few questions you should ask yourself. Number one is to know who you are. So you must ask yourself, who am I? Who am I? You must know who you are before you pick who to mentor you. Then you must know who you want to be and what you want to achieve. These are the things that will guide who to choose as a mentor. You must know who you want to be. Oh, I want to be a pastor. Then go and submit to somebody that is doing pastoral assignment without stress. Oh, I want to speak to governance. That is what I know to be my assignment in life. Find people who are doing it already, go and submit to them. Oh, I want to be a missionary. Find missionaries that are doing it on a global scale and submit to them. You must know what you want to achieve. You must know what you want to become in life to choose who to mentor you. How to choose a mentor? Identify someone who can help you become who you want to be. If he hasn't become, he cannot help you become, because nobody gives what they don't have. When you discover what you want to become, then look for somebody that has that result already and submit to that person. I've said it, you can't come and meet me to mentor you in music. There is nothing about my life that points to that area of life. So if you submit to me, I will only make you a teacher and never a musician. Don't go and live another person's destiny. Find your destiny first. Then look for people that God has helped in that area and submit to them. Another way to choose a mentor, which is very crucial. Very, very crucial. It is to trust God for go ahead. If you have found you, if you know who you are, you know what you want to be or achieve, you discover somebody that is doing it, then trust God to give you go ahead. That, okay, you can submit to him. Okay, don't submit to this. Look for somebody else. You must trust God to give you go ahead. Jeremiah chapter 3, verse 15. Jeremiah 3:15.
1: He said that I will give you pastors after my own heart. So God has people that he can refer you to. Mary was referred to Elizabeth so that they can show you how things are done. These are ways to discover your own mentor. I've told you what to look out for in a mentor. I've told you who a mentor is and how to pick one. If you find that, then we are good on the subject of mentorship. Thank you for joining us on this edition of Impact Clinic thus far. I hope the Lord bless your heart with one thing or the other. We meet again next month as the Lord will be teaching us from the book of James. If you have time, you can read ahead. Okay? We'll be picking it chapter by chapter, verses upon verses, precept upon precept, lines upon lines, as the Lord will be helping us. May the Lord bless us all in Jesus' name. Thank you. God bless you.
2: Amen. Amen. And amen indeed. And I want to say a huge thanks to you too. You have spared us today again for Impact Clinic on Gospelverse Radio. Just you've been listening to our dear brother Shehu Oyedele, and he has spoken on the theme of leadership and mentorship, and I'm so very certain that you have been blessed as I have been blessed. If you want to reach out to our dear brother, please reach out to him on 0813-736-8138, 0813-736-8138, or send a mail to shewinedele01@gmail.com. Always a joy to have you here. We look forward to you joining us again next month. By the grace of God, the first Saturday of the month of August, the Lord will spare us by his great grace in the name of Jesus. And very shortly, now that we have concluded the leadership series, we are going to curate all the episodes on the leadership series. And you can always come back to Gospelverse Radio to listen to them again. Brashon, thank you once again. God bless you, very good. We pray God continue to strengthen you and preserve you and continue to use you more for his great glory. In Jesus' name, amen.
0: Amen.
2: After this program, we're going to play June's edition of Impact Clinic and then a repeat of this edition. So if you can hang around, do that. You're going to listen to June's edition again. Brashon, please say a word of prayer as we bring this to a close.
0: Heavenly Father, we thank you for your grace once again.
2: Thank you, Lord.
0: We say be exalted in the name of Jesus.
2: Amen.
0: We pray, dear Father, that as we go from here, you guide our path in life.
2: Amen.
0: In the name of Jesus.
2: Amen.
0: Once again, we remember this nation in our prayers, and yes, we are Lord. Praying, dear Lord, that mercifully intervene.
2: Amen.
0: In the name of Jesus.
2: Amen.
0: We pray that those still in captivity, by your mercy, by your saving hands, you will rescue them in the name of Jesus.
2: Amen.
0: And you will expose the evil perpetrators in this land, in Amen. The native place of worship tomorrow. We pray that you will help all the church leaders to deliver your mind in the name of Jesus.
2: Amen.
0: Thank you, blessed Father, because the journey of July is safe already.
2: Amen.
0: Be exalted in the name of Jesus.
2: Amen.
0: We'll also pray for Barrister Buntoko and his family, that your peace will always be with them.
2: Amen.
0: Your peace that passes all understanding will keep their hearts and mind in your knowledge.
2: Amen.
0: In the name of God, the Father, Amen. The Son, and the Holy Spirit. Amen.
2: Amen. Thank you so very much, bro. Enjoy your weekend. And our regards to Madame as well. God bless you. And yes, thank you for staying with us this afternoon on Gospelverse Radio. I want to play the June 2026 edition of Impact Clinic now, and I'm sure it will be a blessing. After that, we will have a replay of the episode just concluded, and I'm sure you'll be blessed by that as well. I said earlier on, please do join us at 7:30 tonight. By the grace of God, we are continuing the reading of Martin Luther's commentary.
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8: So every, so some people he bypassed them, he didn't give them. He said, but I saw he gave me, he gave my wife.
9: Is it good?
8: Is it that you have helped me? Then the Monday of that week, my HR partner called me and said, you know, how far with your program? How far with your treatment? We've been able to seek management approval.
10: Wow.
8: We are giving, we are supporting you. Do you have visa? Do you have your passport? Just send it now. I ran out of the office. I went to the back of the office and I went down flat and said, God, is this how great you are?
10: Hallelujah.
8: God, you've been good. You are real. This is. I wept that day and I said, God, I don't know that you will answer me this way. That day I left office. I ran home. I took my passport, everything. I took this candy. And to the glory of God, that need was met.
10: Hallelujah.
8: And before I knew it, some of my husband's friends also called before then. But Larry, how far was your wife's treatment? Somebody gave $15,000. Somebody gave $3 million. Somebody gave $1 million. Somebody gave $12,000. Somebody gave $250,000. The money was just coming. And at the time HR would respond, I already had more than what I needed. For the trip.
10: Amazing.
8: So God met that thing. Getting to Mexico again, I see God has not finished with me. I went through the treatment and you know I made up my mind that now that you know is a cancer case, but God, I know it will not kill me. I just made up my mind to be an evangelist in the hospital.
10: Hallelujah.
8: That's... After my treatment, I'll go from one room to the other. To telling people of how great God is. You know, a patient that is telling other patients that
10: exactly,
8: God can heal.
10: Exactly.
8: I started telling them about how great God has been, what God has done for me in the past, and also what God could do for them. This was an hospital where we had over 60 patients from different nations of the world. There were about 3 atheists in that hospital. I ministered to them.
10: Thank God.
8: They gave their life to Jesus. We're doing fellowship. I was just doing it. God was just propelling me to do it. And at the time when I was rounding up my treatment, there was need for me to pay about $4,000 or so. I was worried. I called my husband and said, you know, you mean how you left home? There was nothing again. So let's just say, God has been helpful. To my surprise, a white man that I do not know. That I don't think I will ever come across again in my life. Went behind me. That man brought his wife to the hospital. And the wife did not spend 24 hours in the hospital before she gave up the ghost.
10: Wow.
8: This same man went to the accountant of that hospital for cancer and said, this lady, I don't know about her. She has any deal? You know, I don't know. I don't know how God did that.
10: Wow.
8: This guy paid the money. I called my husband. I said, will you send money this and that? I was worried. Then I was telling God, you have brought me here and you have not brought me just far with me to shake. And I went back to the accountant to ask whether my husband had sent money. He said, your husband did not send money, but God has paid the bill. And he brought out the receipt and he put Jesus paid it. And put love, you know. And I'm like, who paid this bill? He said, Ola, don't worry, God has paid this bill. And I said, God, I called my husband. said, I experienced another miracle today. And I narrated the whole experience. I think God has not, you know, I think God, you know, God is just acting with me.
10: Amazing. Amazing.
8: Some days for me to leave the hospital, there was a woman, also a white woman. I never knew her before. This woman has suffered a lot. But there was just about 30 minutes, 45 minutes with her on the treadmill.
10: Mm-hmm.
8: And I shared the gospel of God with her. And she accepted Christ. I never knew I would meet that woman again.
10: Mm.
8: You know, on and on, I came back home. They told me, oh, we have to continue the treatment, this and that. We cried to God because there was no one. Even one of our daughters got admission then to high school. Mm. There was no money to pay. But God connected me with somebody in Mexico. She just called me and said, Jimoke, how are you? She sent me your account number. The deal the girl was to pay in school, the woman sent it to me.
10: Wow.
8: And that bill was sorted.
10: Wow.
8: I think that is not enough. Several testimonies, and God healed me completely.
10: Wow.
8: And the people that I ministered to, they were reaching out to me, telling me how God has been faithful to them. And I'm like, God, is this how real you are?
10: Mm.
8: Is this how dependable you are? Is this how awesome you are?
10: Hmm.
8: Please continue with me.
10: Exactly.
8: What you have begun. Several other testimonies.
10: Wow.
8: And in that treatment, God opened me up to several help. I needed to continue the treatment, do radiation. There was nowhere to do radiation in Nigeria when I returned. And a friend of my husband called and said, my husband works with an hospital.
10: Okay.
8: My wife works with an hospital. Let me speak with her. She will, you know, she will try and get appointment for you. And a friend of mine, a very close friend of mine, who lives in the U.S. You know, everybody was trying to sell, they would help me out.
10: Yeah.
8: This lady went to the University of Texas. Of Adamson Cancer Center. And they said before they will attend to me at home, I need to pay a bill of $15,000 and some fractions in dollars.
10: Mm.
8: And I said, Jimoke, we don't have money. If we don't have money, you know. Jimoke, I know. I'm also just trying. And I just got a call from my husband's friend and said, my wife has been able to link with a hospital and they've already scheduled an appointment for your wife. Let her just come over.
10: Mm.
8: And as at that time, you know, I was tired. My God, when will this treatment stop? After what you have done, just to be, maybe just forget about this. And as at that time, I was already, you know, from 85 kg, I was already weighing 44. I've been machated, I've lost so much weight, but I still kept on moving the goal. Now, God, I will not go down with this.
10: Amen.
8: As God will have it, it was 2018 August when we were doing our convention in the mission. So I was in the U.S. Daddy was in Tobago for Holy Ghost service there.
10: Mm.
8: Then we loved him and we're following him. He made me, so you know, there was a word of prophecy that came. I just, you know, jumped at it. And after that, I had a dream. I had a dream that there was a legendary fishing setting and that the geo was moving around. And it came towards my father's house. I was in my father's house then. Then I came out when I heard he was moving around. And I saw him and he said, God bless you.
10: Mm.
8: And I woke up from that sleep. I told my husband, I said, I saw that the geo in my dream. And he said, God bless you. He said, that is all you need to know, okay? I said, I want him to pray for me. I don't want to die. Look at me, I'm looking. I trust God that is real. We should take all this away on time.
10: Mm.
8: You know, if I come out, people will look at me. I don't know whether, you know. So people will not recognize me. And it will be as if people are pitying me. I said, no, I don't want to be an object of pity. I want God to give me completely.
10: Exactly.
8: And precisely, August convention, I loved him again. After the ministration, I slept. Then I had another dream. It was during a Lego fishing session again. You know, this place, this time around, it was a big mega Lego fishing. There were several things, you know, programs and the like. And that the girl sighted me in the crowd and said, "Get me that lady." Then they brought me to daddy. I knelt down before him. And he laid his two hands on me and he prayed for me in that dream.
10: Amazing.
8: As he prayed for me that dream, there was a sweat that came out of me. And, you know, when he finished that prayer, I ran out with enthusiasm that, God has helped me. He has prayed for me. Then I ran to the bathroom. When I ran to the bathroom in that dream, you know, I was sweating.
10: Mm.
8: You know? And I ran to the bathroom to take my bath. As I opened my clothes, you know, I undressed, the breath I was taking off, I saw it grew back. I ran out of that bathroom, jubilating, shouting for joy that God has healed me, God has healed me, God has healed me.
10: Mm.
8: By the time I woke up from my sleep, the bed that I slept on was soaked with water.
10: Water.
8: I did not weep on my body.
10: Mm.
8: But the sweat, and I said, God has done it. My husband came in and said, "What happened?" I said, "God has done it. God
10: Hallelujah.
8: Has done it.
10: Hallelujah.
8: He has healed it." And from there, it was from one miracle
10: to another.
8: I was not a citizen of the U.S.
10: Mm.
8: All my bills were paid off.
10: Amazing.
8: People started writing me, "How do we help you pay your bills?" I've never seen it before in my life.
10: Hmm.
8: It happened to me. Olajide Okeyobola, I experienced the goodness, the kindness, and the mercy of God.
10: Hallelujah.
8: And because of the grace of God and the treatment that I enjoyed, sir, I will look at some bills like this. $4,600 will look like $46,000.
10: Exactly. I can imagine.
8: And here will grip my heart. But I tell you, all those bills were written up. To the glory of God. So when I returned back, I saw all that God has done for me. The healing process, all that He made me to see, all that He made me to experience. And I said, I'm going to start an NGO and help as many people that have cancer. It's been 4 or 5 years now. I've been healed completely of cancer.
10: Hallelujah.
8: And by the help of the Holy Spirit and God Himself, been able to encourage people emotionally, even in payment of their full treatment bills, and say, indeed, God is real. And this God doesn't owe any man.
10: He doesn't owe any man. It's
8: and
10: real.
8: Our God is not a God of death. He's a living God. He feels all. And you know, all that I experience, even till now, they are still, you know, I cannot comprehend it. Because it's a way of God telling me that He's ever faithful.
10: Ever faithful.
8: Ever real.
10: Ever faithful.
8: And He's a dependable. So I return all the glory to Him this morning.
10: The glory to God.
8: Because several people that we went through the treatment together, there was a particular woman, very mighty in this country. I didn't know, I met her in Mexico. I was living in Ikoyi. This woman, if she could buy our life, if she could buy back our life,
10: she
8: this man would buy our life back. Before she came to Mexico, she had spent over £400,000 in the UK. She had colon cancer. We came back to Nigeria from Mexico. This woman still went to Germany, spent a lot of money. All the equipment we were using in the Mexico hospital, this woman bought everything. Yet she could not survive it. But I give all the glory to God.
10: All the glory to God.
8: Because I survived
10: Amazing.
8: Cancer.
10: Amazing.
8: And God bless me.
10: Hallelujah.
8: So this is my testimony.
10: Wow.
8: And I'm giving it to the glory of God the Father.
10: Hallelujah.
8: God the Son.
10: Amen.
8: And God
10: bless you. Amen.
8: And I also want to encourage people in the house. What is that you think is impossible? What is that situation that is terrific? What is that situation that brings about fear in your heart that, is God still real? For God to be real to me in this situation that I mentioned to us, God can do anything.
10: Of course.
8: Are you sick in your body? Are you sick mentally? Are you sick financially?
10: God
8: is still in the business of healing.
10: Absolutely.
8: What is it that you are trusting this God for? He's still real.
10: God is real.
8: And he's still working miracles.
10: God is real.
8: And he's the God of miracles. And as he did for me, he can do for you. Trust him again.
10: Oh, yes.
8: Put your hope in him. The Bible says in the book of Proverbs 3, trust the Lord with all thy heart. In all thy ways, acknowledge him.
10: And will fulfill.
8: Do not lean on your own understanding. In all thy ways, acknowledge him.
10: Mm-hmm.
8: And he will straighten your path.
10: Wow.
8: As much as you continue to trust him, as long as you continue to look up to him as the author and the finisher of our faith,
10: yes,
8: he will never let us down.
10: Hallelujah.
8: And he continues to be our God.
10: Hallelujah. Thank you so very much. I mean, for the most part of your testimony, I had good pimples. I had good pimples on all over me for the most part of that testimony. And amazing. You see, every time people come on this program, I mean, we are just awed all over again, awed by the greatness of God. And this testimony, this is a wonderful, wonderful. And I'm sure that everyone who has listened today has been amazed by how great God is. We know him. We know him as a wonderful, wonderful, great God. But again, every time, you know, we see him in a different light. Yes. Go ahead.
8: So, crown it up. I went through the process of cancer treatment. We spent over $120,000.
10: Wow.
8: But God did not allow us to sell a pen.
10: He did not sell any of your assets.
8: We didn't sell a pen.
10: Hallelujah. Hallelujah.
8: And we did not go into debt.
10: All in the power of Jesus' name. Let's
8: God
10: worship him.
8: It all.
10: Let's worship him. And
8: Father, I give you
10: crown him.

more like you are. You are such a good thing. You are such a bad thing. You are God all by yourself. You are faithful all by yourself. You are real all by yourself. All glory to you. I give you faith, Lord. I give you all everything. I give you all adoration, Lord. I give you all praise to you. Thank you, merciful Father. Thank you, faithful Father. Thank you, mighty Father. Thank you for beginning with blessing. Thank you for ending with blessing. Thank you for the grace I have. Thank you, my ever-present help. Thank you, my King. Thank you, my Lord. My place of peace. My King of blessing. My Lord. You are God, you are you, you are mercy. Thank you, Jesus. Thank you, Excellency. Thank you, my God. I return all the glory to you, Lord, because it has pleased you to keep me alive.

thank you, excellent God, for your mercy speaking for me. The Bible says it is not by good work, it is not by bad work. For it was so mercy on to whom you want to bless you. Because our compassion is on whom you want to have to fight. I thank you, thank God. Thank you, excellent Father. Thank you.

0: Oh yes.
1: And you know what? I know what. As the testimony was going on, we also got. Hallelujah. Hallelujah. And as that testimony was going on, we also got this from one of our listeners. Thank you there very much, my dear brother, Bratokwe KB. He sent to us saying, "Thank God for saving me from stray bullet yesterday at Maryland." Wow. Wow. Glory to God, bro. This is a brother, one of our listeners, saying to us, "Thank God for saving me from stray bullet yesterday at Maryland." At Maryland. See what God, we see what the Lord does, protecting his own. And he also wrote to us saying, "I was saved from food poisoning incident." I was saved from food poisoning incident. Wow. Thank you, Lord. Our Lord, he has said to us, Psalm 50 verse 15, "Call upon me in the day of trouble, I will deliver you, and you shall glorify me." And you shall glorify me. And that's what we are witnessing today. Our dear sister, Aladjum Okeyegbola, glorifying God who delivered her because she called out to him in the day of trouble. And you see our dear brother too, Bratokwe KB, "Thank God for saving me from stray bullets yesterday at Maryland and for saving him from food poisoning." Hallelujah. Thank you very much. Laosh from Abuja saying, "Amazing testimony. God be praised." Amazing testimony. God be praised. Thank you for joining us. And

In Jesus' name, amen. And I love what you have quoted now. That's from Psalm 45. And I love that part. It says, this God, it will be our God even unto death. Even unto death. That should be what comes out from each of us. When we hear of God's goodness, we say, this God, he has been our God, and he will be our God even unto death. And we have also this testimony, Grandma S. Thank you very much for joining us this morning. This is what she has written. I'm praising God with this daughter of God. Also my namesake. Exactly. You are namesake, Grandma. Yes. I'm praising God with this daughter of mine. Also my namesake. I see a greater work of grace that God did inside our very dark challenges. She was used by the same God to give real life in Christ to many souls in the hospital. God is faithful, and his mercies will never come to an end in your life, Jumoke, in Jesus' name. Amen. Amen. Amen. And that's a very important one, because even while you were struggling for your own life, God used you to give real life in Christ to the many people in that hospital. We also have this. It says, hallelujah, hallelujah, hallelujah, from Stabiojo and Seka. Thank you very much, man. Thank you, Lord, for that great testimony. We worship you, Lord. And yes, we worship you, Lord. And she also writes saying, thank you, Lord, for all the testimonies. Glory be to you, Lord. We worship you. Wow. Wow. Wow. Wow. Hallelujah. Is there any God like Jehovah? In the days of Elijah, he did so many wonderful things. Even today, he does great things. He does great things. And on that note, we are going to end Thankful Thursday today. God has renewed our faith, and we ascribe all the glory to him. We celebrate him, the God of the days of Elijah, and the God of our days. He's our God. He has been the God of our fathers, and he will be our God even to the end. Thank you very much, sis, for joining us this morning. And I pray the Lord will continue to use it to his glory. Your testimony will abound. And from your testimony, many people will have renewed faith. And the name of God will be glorified in Jesus' name. Amen. At 8 a.m., it will be time for the Lord's side. Stay with us. God bless.

And yes, there's no God like Jehovah. And that's, there's no God like Jehovah. And that's our worship this morning. That's our worship. There is no God like Jehovah.

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4: 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The program is On the Lord's Side, Christian Perspectives on News and Current Events. My name is Olufemi Ogunsokun. 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Well, is it okay for two biological men to come together in a sexual relationship? Well, the culture says it's okay. Let everyone do what he or she wants to do. Is it okay for people of same sex, same biological sex, when they come together and decide to marry, when the society allows them to do so? Is it also okay for the society to go beyond allowing them, beyond normalizing them having sexual relationship, beyond normalizing them becoming married? Is it okay for the society to go beyond that to also allowing them to have babies? Well, that's something the society cannot do. The society cannot make two persons of the same biological gender to have babies. The society cannot do that. You know that. We know that. Some in the culture think that the society can do that. Well, wake me up when human society can do that. But of course, ways have been found around that, although that may not be physiologically possible, may not be biologically possible, but hey, there are other means of doing these things. You could, well, surrogacy, right? You could get two gay men, two men of the same biological sex could come together and, well, pretend, play pretend. That's what we should put, play pretend that they are now a couple, and then, well, shell out money, give to a biological female who is prepared to act as a surrogate mother, and then by her, via surrogacy, have babies. Is that okay? Well, the culture says to us, that's fine. That's okay. After all, we are talking about two consenting adults, the two biological men. After all, we are talking about another consenting adult.

at people who enter into this arrangement to surrogate have to sign a contract and comply with certain regulations. Well, they say nobody has been hurt, nobody has been disadvantaged, but hey, hold on a bit. What about that baby? What about the baby brought into the world? People say, well, how is that the baby disadvantaged? After all, no one or no baby is able to choose the family into which is going to be born. They say, look, what about babies who were born into abject poverty? If they had a choice, perhaps they would not have made that choice to be born into very poor families. Jocularly, people say in Nigeria, if babies had a choice to make, they would not choose to come to Nigeria. That instead of being born in Nigeria and then spending the better part of their lives trying to get out of Nigeria to another country, they would have chosen, if they had a choice in the matter, to be born somewhere else. And that's on a lighter note. But the point is, people are now beginning to see that there is someone whose interests and destiny, in fact, is most adversely affected by these senseless position of the culture to normalize what clearly is physiologically wrong and abhorrent, what is biologically unwise, and what clearly is spiritually prohibited. And I'm talking about this morning because of a video that trended in the US extensively. I do not know whether many people saw it in Nigeria, but because I follow many cultural commenting accounts, from the United States, I came across this video. It is a video of two gay men who, pretend to be a couple. I don't know whether they are legally married, but they live together as couples, and obviously they recently had a baby via surrogacy. As I said earlier on, we know, the culture knows, science knows, everybody knows. We may all decide to pretend, but we all know that two men of the same biological gender cannot have children. It's a biological fact. It's a physiological impossibility. That is well known. The culture may pretend, but that's well known. Anyway, via surrogacy, they had this baby, and then a video was made of one of them holding the baby, the other person also, speaking into that video, holding the baby, and as one of the gay men held the baby, I'm not able to determine whether the baby was crying or making some funny noises. As you know, with babies, sometimes cannot easily say, but the baby was calling for mama. You say mama, mama, mama, and the man holding that baby said, oh no, is dada or pop here? Dada would mean, that's the word for daddy in some parts of English, in some English speaking parts of the world. Or pop, pop is also another word, an alternative word for your father or dad. The word mama, no mama here, the man said to the baby. Do you want dada or pop? Because that is truth. And I really, and I'm thankful, for the honesty of this gay man who said to the baby that he had with his gay partner via surrogacy, who said to the baby, no mama here, do you want dada or pop? No mama here, do you want dada or pop? Because for babies who find themselves in homes of gay couples, who find themselves in the homes of either gay biological males or gay biological females, who are popularly called lesbians, they find that they have no choice in the matter. Babies like that in the homes of gay men would find that it's either dada or pop. It's either daddy or daddy, father or father. No room for mama. And babies who find themselves in the homes of lesbians will soon come to realize that there is no dada or pop. It's either mama or mama. Should we care? Should we care that these babies have been subjected to that kind of life? Should we care? Should the culture care? Should our collective conscience be pricked by that? And many people who saw this video last week in the United States were gobsmacked. Many were

0: were aghast, because it brought home to many people in the culture the reality of the horrors going on in many homes, in many corners of the world, in many places where these spiritually wrong relationships have been normalized. There are babies finding themselves into those homes who are now deprived of the blessings that God intended for people and for babies. In fact, let me see if I can play a clip of that and see if you can hear it.
1: No, mama. Do you want dada or pop? Who do you want? Dada or pop? Nope. Do you want dada? You want pop? No way, Jose.
0: No way. So what do you think was happening there? What was happening there? Of course, and that baby started crying.
2: Two choices.
1: No, mama. No. No. No. No, mama.
0: So many, some people saw this video and laughed at it. Many others saw it and wept in their hearts. As I hope that you are moved to weeping as well, and not maybe shedding tears, but you know, being really really sorrowful at the attempt by the culture to destroy the destinies of many innocent children. And this particular baby, in fact, who from all intents and purposes appeared to be attempting to call mama, and the man holding the baby saying to it, no, mama here, dada or pop, dada or pop, meaning just daddy or daddy here. As someone commenting on this wrote, saying, as a mom, I felt furious watching this. My heart truly breaks for this innocent child. And this woman captures the point most succinctly. Those are the right words. Many people of good conscience, people on the Lord's side, must engage with a video like this and be furious. And maybe we can even concede to the culture that those two men will come together as gay couples. We may concede to the culture that, well, adults they are. Okay, let's leave them. The woman who helped them via surrogacy, adult she is, and she got paid. We may even concede that to the culture. We know from the Lord's side that they are not excused just simply by saying they are adults. They're going to face the wrath of God. They are not excused by that. Nobody is excused by sin because, hey, I just made my own choice, because you don't own yourself. But that's another sermon entirely. What about the baby? What about this baby who obviously, if the baby remains with this couple, would grow up believing that it is normal, okay, for a family to be made up of father and son? And that's the tragedy unfolding in many parts of the world. That's tragedy unfolding, and that young babies, young children who are being brought up, are brought up to suppose that it is normal for these things to be. And for those of us who are discerning enough, you must know that that is the exact aim, objective of Satan, to normalize these things, to destroy the destinies of these young children. Number one, to normalize it. And number two, to so normalize it so that when you tell these young people who have been brought up in these homes about the Bible, they think that your Bible is archaic, is out of tune, because that's not the word they know. For example, give this boy 12 years of living with this gay couple, of being brought up like this, 12 years, then you go and tell this boy about Christ, about God, and about the account in Genesis, and about how Jesus said male and female created it. Then we'll say to you, what book are you reading from? Say, with the Bible. Say, when was it written? And you tell him about when it was written. I say, yeah, that's the point exactly. This is an archaic book. This is not a book for now. You say, what do you mean? Come and see my family. I grew up in the family of Adam and Adam. And that's exactly what many schools are teaching children in many parts of North America and in Europe nowadays. Look, this is not a book, talking about the Bible, not a book for now any longer. And even many of of our children from Christian homes, when they go to North America and Europe to study, they become acquainted with and make friends with children or their mates from same-sex coupled homes. And they say to themselves, oh, even my friend, say, I'm just using the name, even my friend, Don, is from a same-sex coupled home, and they appear to be happy together. Their parents are chummy, he appears satisfied with his family, and children from Christian homes then begin to say to themselves, maybe it's my own upbringing that is wrong, because these people look normal, they look okay, they seem to be enjoying their lives. Another person wrote saying, this baby deserves a mom. And I do pray that the culture will get to that place where we feel the imperative, all of us, you know, to protest, to take up placards and say, babies deserve to have their moms. Babies deserve to have their moms. Babies deserve to have their moms. Babies deserve to have their fathers. Of course, there are cases where, well, one of the parents is dead, one of the parents is not available, maybe there is a separation, maybe there is a divorce. These are exceptional cases. Those are understandable. But babies deserve to have their moms, and indeed to have their fathers as well. And same-sex couples are not allowing this to be. Somebody else wrote saying, quote, shame on this surrogate mother who handed her baby over to these men. I said what I said, and I mean every word and more. And I love this, because remember that I said earlier on that the culture says of these adults who are involved in this sad transaction, they say, well, they're all consenting adults, they're responsible for their actions, in fact they have the right to make their choices. They say somebody you've got, but this lady is making a valid point, which is a point I alluded to but just did not want to be distracted by the point that yes, you may, the culture may say they are adults, they make their choices, but they are accountable to God. They are accountable to God. We all are. I am. You are accountable to God. And this lady has focused on the surrogate mother and said, look, all you even women will say, oh, I'm just out there to make money. My womb will just carry the baby to gestation, and then I fulfill the part of my contract. I'll be honorable. I fulfill my contract. I'll hand over the baby to them. This lady wrote saying, shame on you, surrogate mother, who handed your baby over to these gay men. And anybody of good conscience, of tender conscience, must know. Any woman of good conscience, of tender conscience, must know that she bears some responsibility there as well. You cannot just say, I was paid. I was paid to offer my womb, you know, for this purpose, and I got paid, and I must fulfill it. And then you give the child that grew in your body for that long, a child made in the image of God, and that child over to those who clearly, by biblical standards, are set on raising that baby, not in the way of the Lord. Another person wrote here saying, oh, this breaks my heart. That poor baby did not deserve to be ripped away from his mother. Babies need a mom and a dad. That's the way God designed it. Indeed, that's exactly the way that God designed it. And you see, this is the danger of it all. When people turn their back to the God ordained model for life and living, we're going to reap it. So the wind, reap the wild wind, we're going to reap it. And this is a culture saying, no, we don't care, let's turn our back to the God ordained prescription for life and living. Many people have pointed out to the statement released by those gay men, because after the video went viral, they released a statement. Obviously, you know, in matters like this, well, maybe they don't want some activists coming after them. They released a statement saying that the baby was not actually calling for mama, that babies usually make that mama sound, you know, when they're growing up, when they're trying to formulate speech and learning to talk. Many people have countered that indeed, what babies tend to say is dada, but you know, it is neither here nor there. You may say that the baby was not trying to call mama, that the baby was just trying to speak, but we know what you said. You did not say, oh, that's not the way to speak. You said, no, I don't want to hear mama here. You have no mama here. It is either dada or pop, right? It's either dada or pop. And If you have not been concerned about these things, I do pray that you will become concerned about this, that you will reflect on it. You ask yourself, that you reflect on it and begin to think about the so many similar atrocity going on in many different homes in the world like this. Another person commenting on this has rightly pointed out, you know, the folly of an ungodly culture. And it's so true. This person wrote, asking question, says, why isn't this being considered abuse? And why is everyone okay with this? You know, the folly of an ungodly culture. The folly of an ungodly culture is that the real evil is what that culture we call good. And that culture will turn a blind eye to the obvious evil staring it in the face. So, you know what a godless culture calls abuse now? Do you know why? In many parts of Europe and North America, the authorities would arrest the parent, and the authorities would penalize parents. You know why? You know some of the reasons why they would do that? When a parent decides to punish a child, when a parent decides to discourage a child from becoming transgender or homosexual or cross-dressing. In some jurisdiction, in Canada, for example, that parent will be penalized. In some part of Europe, there will be penalty for corporal punishment meted on a child, right? And for many such things, which is said now cause abuse. That's because desire has become godless and has begun to treat with kid gloves the real abuse. The real abuse there is that you are denying children of the opportunity of living in a family of father, mother, and children where it is possible, where they are alive, where they are together. The real abuse there is that you are normalizing for many of these babies, you are normalizing for them the kind of life that God did not ordain for human beings. So a godless culture, one of the early signs of a godless culture is that it begins to call evil good and good evil. It begins to be outraged by things that are not, by foolish and senseless things. It becomes outraged by a parent who has punished the child, a parent who is disciplining a child. That's where the outrage will come from. It becomes outraged by such things. But when real evil stares us in the face, because it's a godless culture, and perhaps because God has abandoned that culture to its own depravity, it's not able to say anything. And that's why I love what this lady wrote, saying, why isn't everyone angry about this? Why isn't everyone outraged by this? I do pray that in our own generation we will not have to deal with such monstrous evil in the name of Jesus. May this not find its way into your family. May it not find its way into my family in the name of Jesus. May the Lord bless and uphold our children. May the Lord keep us as well. And may His glory continue to shine in our hearts in the name of Jesus. Amen, amen, and amen.

Okay, next this morning I want to go to this story. This is a story telling of something that happened in a city. Let me see if I can get that story, because

0: Okay, I'll go to the next story because it appears this story has been deleted. But this is the story of another of the astronauts on the Artemis 2 recent space voyage. Of course, I do hope that you know so much about that voyage. We've engaged with the story over and over again. And importantly, we have engaged with the story of one of the astronauts. There were four of them. One of them, Victor, who at every opportunity he had, referenced God, spoke about the greatness of God. I haven't seen things that no human eye has seen before. These people, we have to make the point, these astronauts who were on the Artemis 2 voyage, and the many other astronauts who have been to maybe the International Space Center, or those who landed on the moon in the 1970s. See, these astronauts, they've seen things that no human eye, not many human eye have seen. They've seen so many things. They come back not saying, "Oh, we've seen so much about the universe, about nature, and about God, and we are soon going to be like God." No, they come back being humbled by the vastness of the universe, by the greatness of God, by the beauty of the universe, by the beauty of creation, by the beauty of space, by the vastness of space, by the glory of the space. And that says so much. It says so much because, you see, the more of God you know, the more humble you become. In fact, the more of the world you know, the more humble you become indeed. So, you see, to atheists, and those who say there is no God, or who say no, God is not in charge of the world, the Bible is absolutely right in calling them foolish. Because you cannot look at the created universe and say that it happened by accident. It takes profound foolishness to say that. To look at everything and say, "Oh, it was just all by accident." Even for those of us who have never been to space or anywhere near that, you look up and you see the moon and the stars which he has made, to use the words of Psalm 8. You look around you and you agree with that hymn writer and say, "Look, all these things that we see, they are all in unison saying the hand that made us is divine. The hand that made us is divine." And I'm so delighted that many of these astronauts, when they go into space, when they get to places that no human person has ever got into, they see things that no human eye has ever seen. They come back humbled by the greatness and vastness and glory of space. They come back understanding. They come back realizing that there must be a creator. In fact, I came across another commentary on discoveries in space, and I saw in that picture, maybe a video, actually, I actually posted it on my WhatsApp status, you know, a constellation of galaxies. And the person who commented on it, and I did a search on it, and it's true, said, "Look, what you are looking at, many of them, almost innumerable." And this person said, "Look, these are not stars, these are galaxies, and each of them is as big, and some of them bigger than the earth itself. We inhabit the earth." So to think that there is possibly thousands, millions of other similar things like our own earth out there is beyond belief. It's beyond comprehension. So when you hear Christians say, "How great thou art," when you hear when you come across passages in the scripture saying, we cannot even describe how great you are, Lord, you are so great," we are not even anywhere near being correct about that. You know, when you say, "Look how great thou art," when you say, "Lord, we cannot describe your greatness," we are not even anywhere near being right. Yes, we cannot describe his greatness, but the words we have to describe his greatness, the words we have to describe how we are unable to describe his greatness, those words are not even sufficient to make the point. Those words are not sufficient to make the point about his vastness and his greatness. And so the commander of the voyage, Reid Wiseman, when he came back, he made known that he had never been a Christian, had never been a religious person. But he said that when they came back from that voyage, that he had to ask for the chaplain of the Navy ship to come and visit for a minute. So you have to begin to think, why would an irreligious person just coming back from space, upon arrival, ask for the chaplain of the Navy ship to come and visit for a minute? Something must have been happening, right? Instead of that person, must have seen some things that must have made him to think and think again. You know, the more of God is, the more of the world the Lord allows you to see, the more you begin to say, I must be foolish to suppose that I don't need to serve a God. This is not something that can happen by accident. If you think about it, show us any other beautiful thing that has happened by accident in the world. If you see any beautiful thing in the world today, it was made. It was made by people who were intentional about what they wanted to create. People were intentional about what they wanted to create. People were intentional who put thought behind these things. And so this man said he had to ask, an irreligious man, they had to ask the chaplain on the ship to visit. And then he said when the man walked in, said he had never met him in his life, he said when he saw the collar, when he saw the cross on the man's collar, he thought that he broke down in tears. And this is, you know, a statement and a video that should get much more attention in the culture. The irreligious commander of Artemis II, upon his arrival, immediately asked for a chaplain to visit them for whatever reason. And he said, upon seeing the chaplain and the cross on the chaplain, he broke down in tears. He still is unable to explain why he broke down in tears.
1: When I got back on the ship, I'm not really a religious person, but there was just no other avenue for me to explain anything or to experience anything. So I asked for the chaplain on the Navy ship to just come visit us for a minute. And when that man walked in, I'd never met him before in my life, but I saw the cross on his collar, and I broke down in tears. Like, it's very hard to fully grasp what we just went through. When I got back on the...
0: Okay, I'm not sure that was quite audible for you. Unfortunately, we didn't have a better video. But, you know, the man concluded that account by saying, it's very hard to fully grasp what we just went through. It's very hard to fully grasp what we just went through. He said he just broke down in tears. He sat at the cross, and he broke down. And he broke down in tears. And this is what somebody wrote, saying, a man can travel 200,000 miles into the heavens and see the absolute majesty of the universe, yet the only thing that brings him to tears is the cross of Jesus Christ. The cross is the ultimate anchor for the human soul. I stepped into this space today to represent that same... This is somebody writing and witnessing to the glory of God. To say, he said, I stepped into this space to represent the same kingdom. If you are reading this and feeling lost or overwhelmed by the vastness of life, I declare that you have found a name. I love this take by this gentleman, saying that this man, you know, traveled the farthest by any human being into space. He came back, and the only thing that broke him down is the sight of the cross of Christ, or rather a representative figure of the cross of Christ. What broke him down is the symbol that reminds people of our Lord and Savior Jesus Christ. He broke down in tears, and a religious man. And we do pray that the work that the Lord has started in him will be taken to completion in the name of Jesus. Many people are reporting that the man has become a Christian. That is my prayer. That is my wish as well. And that's something we should celebrate. We do pray that the work that the Lord has begun in him, the Lord himself will complete it in the name of Jesus. You cannot, and I love the way that this person has also applied. He said, look, this man traveled into the vastness of space, and he said, look, whatever you are dealing with as well, you know, maybe you are feeling lost or overwhelmed by the vastness of life. I'm just reading from this man. I said, I declare that you have found in Him. And this is just the most perfect way to end this morning, which is motivated by Faith Monday on Gospel Best Radio, that this man went into space and saw the glory of God in the way that no human being had ever seen Him. He came back humbled by it. The truth is that only the foolish person says there is no God. And just think about it. The person who controls the whole world, not your life. In fact, for us, sometimes our lives become too much for us, in the sense that perhaps the things you are dealing with, they're just so vast, maybe so complicated, so far gone on the negative side, that you just say to yourself, I can't make sense out of all of this. Nobody can deal with this, just too much. Is it not the case that human beings commit suicide because they're just facing daunting odds against them? Some people say, look, I just have too much to deal with. I've never had people say things like that. Look, I just have too much going on. I have too many things going on in my life. I have too many things to deal with. It is overwhelming. Human beings always say that, it's so overwhelming. I have too many things going on in my life. Just too overwhelming. I cannot deal with it any longer. Now think of God, who is not just dealing with your life. And He has said to you, look, I'm involved in your life. He said, I know you. He says to you, your walls, they are engraved on my palms. Your name is written on my palms. I know you. He sent His prophet Isaiah to say to His people, house of Jacob, why are you saying that I don't care? Why are you saying that I don't know? Behold, you are engraved on the palms of my hands. And that's what God said to the people of Israel. He said He sent His prophet to them. Said it is foolish, it is strong for you to say, God doesn't know, God doesn't care. So think about that. God cares about you. He knows, not only cares, He knows about you. From Isaiah 49 verse 14, God said, but Zion said, perhaps that is true. Zion said, the Lord has forsaken me. The Lord has forgotten me. Is it possible for a mother to forget the baby at her breast and have no compassion on the child she has born? That's God saying, I created you. I created the world. The same way some people say, God has forgotten about the world. He made it and then He abandoned it. To such people, we can repeat Isaiah 49:15. Can a mother forget the baby at her breast and have no compassion on the child she has born? You think God has created the world and forgotten it? So now think about your life. Sometimes when it becomes too much, when things becomes overwhelming and you just can't deal and you need help, think about that. Now think about the lives of other people you know, where many things are going on. Think about the millions of people who are dealing with billions of things. Think about billions of people who are dealing with trillions of things. Then think about your country and the problems of your country, and then the problem of your neighboring countries, and then the problem of the different countries of the world. And then think about the animal kingdom and all the other things happening in the wild, in the jungles, underneath the sea. Then begin to think and imagine and understand, actually, that it's not just you, not just your friends, not just your family, not just your neighborhood, not just your country, not just your continent, not just the world, not just the jungle we know, but the galaxies, the many other stars, some stars bigger than the earth. Different things happening all over there. Then underneath this, different things happening. And then to think that there are entities like earth, like our own earth, out there, many of them, yet to be numbered. And that God is ruling and reigning over it all and directing all the affairs of men. You see, when we begin to understand how great God truly is, then we begin to have more faith in Him. Our faith grows when we understand how great He is. Wow. He's controlling all of this. He created all of this. God said in Isaiah 49:15, can a mother forget the baby at her breast? We should not have compassion on the child she has born. God created the world, the whole universe. He's not going to abandon it. He's ruling over it all. And once you understand the greatness of God, your faith must necessarily increase. Because you come to Him and say, look, I've come to this great God. that Imrecha wrote, saying, large petitions with you bring. You have come before a king. Large petitions with you bring. If you are going before the God whose greatness you understand, although you cannot fully describe or comprehend, then you are going to go to him with big requests. And if somebody says to you, "Are you okay? Are you being foolish, asking God for that?" Say, "Don't you know who my God is?" It's a great and wonderful God. It's a great and mighty God. And in the same way, that's what people say, that once you understand, we're talking about his greatness, another, once you understand his holiness, how holy he is, you will know that there is nothing in you that can commend you to him. No matter how righteous you have lived, you are not able to stand before God because he's that holy. So it is our lack of understanding of God that sometimes makes us to become prideful towards him or to reject him. Those who know his greatness would trust him more. Those who know his holiness will find a way to please him, and they will know that the only way to please him is to Christ. So I'm so delighted to read at least two of the four astronauts on the Artemis 2 voyage of their relationship with God. Also heartening to understand that those who go out into space will see things that no human eye has ever seen. They come back humbled. They come back becoming even more sure than ever before that God is the ruler yet. Yes? So we can draw the conclusion that, you see, those who say there is no God, those who turn their back to God, it is because they've not known him, and it's because they have been foolish. They are not wise enough to look around and see the greatness of God written everywhere, written in every part of the world. And I do pray that for your own case, everywhere you turn this week, you will see signs of the goodness and of the greatness of God. Amen. I want to thank you for tuning in this morning to Gospel Best Radio from the Lord's Side, Christian Perspectives on News and Current Events. I hope to be with you again tomorrow by God's grace. Whatever you do today, please remain firmly on the Lord's side. God bless you. God bless you real good.
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0: And as good morning to you once again. It's Tuesday, the 21st of April, 2026. The program is On the Lord's Side, Christian Perspectives on News and Current Events. My name is Olufemi Oguntoku. 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You can follow Gospel Bells Radio on X at Gospel Bells Radio. I want to begin this morning by bringing to you, the views expressed by a lady who is said to be one of the popular pastors in the U.S., described as a progressive. And we're going to get to that labeling shortly. But I wanted to listen to this, and then I want to ask you if you agree with her. What she's saying, in a manner of speaking, is that the New Testament is not the Word of God, that we need a third testament. How many testaments do we have in the Bible? We have the old and the new. That's the popular categorization. This woman who puts herself forward as a pastor, said to be a progressive, we're going to get to that label shortly, is saying that, we now need a third testament. Listen to her.
6: A very dangerous thing I'm about to say now, but since I'm a bit dangerous. I'm of the opinion that we need a third testament. Because the Bible has become problematic. Slaves, obey your masters as you do the Lord. It's a text. Let the women keep silent in the churches. And if they have any questions, Let them ask their husbands at home. Now, I'm a believer. My whole heart, I trust God with my whole heart. I wake up in the morning talking to God and God talking to me. But I am completely frustrated with the ways in which the text speaks to the kind of vitriolic God that makes those kinds of things. And people will say, well, it's in the book. And I said, then we need to pour that page out. They said, well, you can't do it. It's the word of God. I said, no, it's words about God. Come on now. But is it the word of God? No, it is not the word of God. It's a very dangerous thing.
0: Interesting. And I'm not sure that the audio was loud enough for you to hear that. But I was hoping that you would hear it in full. Let me see if I can get another clip clearer than that. But I can give you the transcript of what she said. And now that I'm listening to it again, I see it even for the abhorrent blasphemy that it is. So essentially, in a manner, this is what this lady has said. Her name, Bishop Yvette A. Flounder. You know, anybody takes some titles now. She is known as Bishop Yvette A. Flounder, a prominent progressive leader and founder of the Fellowship of Affirming Ministries and senior pastor at the City of Refuge United Church of Christ in Oakland, California. She made statement calling for a third testament. Here are the key details regarding this event. She expressed that both the Old and New Testament contain certain, listen, problematic passages and bad theology that have been used to harm people. Specifically, she cited texts in the Bible historically supporting slavery and silencing of women. And you know of those texts, right? Paul himself writing, I said, slaves, obey your masters in the Lord. Obey your masters. The Bible, throughout the Bible, you find the Bible saying, whatever condition you find yourself in this world, in this passing world, in this falling world, do your best as unto the Lord. Slaves, obey your masters. Serve them as if you were serving the Lord. He said, look, that's a problematic passage according to her that's been used to support slavery. She cited texts talking about the silencing of women where, for example, the Bible urges women to keep silent in the church and to listen, and passages like that. And then she said, look, I mean, when she raises points like that, some people say, oh, it's in the book. I said, and I said to them, what book? So they say it's in the Bible. I say, well, let us tear it out. That's what she said. We should tear out those passages, those problematic passages. That's what she said. Let us tear out those problematic passages. And then she herself said, then some people will say to me, but that's the word of God. And she said she will respond to those people by saying, no, it's not the word of God. It's the word about God. And so we have the right to tear it out. And I want you to pay attention. Pay attention to what she said, to the type of argument that she made, and then to the labeling of this woman as a progressive. Like, once you begin to hear that a person is a progressive theologian, progressive preacher, progressive theologian, you need to be paying attention. And one of the things you are going to find them say will be something akin to what this woman has said. It is not the word of God. It is word about God. Right? It is not the word of God, it's the word about God. Because, you see, language matters. Language matters so much that the action you are going to take in a particular situation will depend on the language with which you describe the situation. The language with which you describe God, the language with which you describe your brother, the language with which you describe the Bible will determine the actions that you are going to take concerning God, concerning your brother, concerning the Bible. So this lady is saying there are problematic passages in the Bible, and the passages that are problematic should be ripped off the Bible. So we should tear them out. And if anybody should say, but it's the word of God, say no, it's not the word of God, it is word about God. Who's a progressive Christian theologian? Who's a progressive Christian? Who's a progressive preacher? A progressive Christian theologian is a thinker who interprets scripture through a modern, often non-literal lens, prioritizing social justice, LGBTQ+ inclusion, and environmental stewardship over traditional dogmas. That's a progressive. And I've always made this point on this program. about the distinction between a progressive and a conservative. Now, these labels are used also in politics, as you know so well, also in as cultural matters, of course also now in Christian circles as well. As we said last week, we were engaging with a story last week. I think it was about the Pope making some points about Islam. We're saying that, look, in the final analysis, there should be no such labeling in Christendom. We don't want to have progressive Christian preachers. We don't want to have conservative. Everybody should just be a biblical preacher. Just be faithful to the Bible. Just be a Christian preacher. Just preach the Bible. Right. And last week when we were discussing this, I made mention of some people who call themselves female gender equality theologians. There are social justice theologians. There are racial equality theologians. People who interpret the Bible from the lens of how can we achieve gender equality, from the lens of how can we achieve racial equality in the culture, from the lens of how can we achieve income equality and things like that, leaving behind and forgetting the core mission, the core message of the Bible, which is the salvation of souls. Last week when we were discussing, I mentioned how, go and read the Bible, go and read the ministry of our Lord, how on a number of occasions he refused to be drawn into certain issues because they were not core issues for him. Somebody went to him and said, Master, tell my brother not to deprive me of my inheritance, not to cheat me of my inheritance. Jesus did not allow himself to be drawn into that. Instead, he looked at the man and said, look, beware of covetousness. In a manner of speaking, Christ was saying to him, there are more important issues for you. You are concerned about your brother cheating you. You think that's the reason why I've come? On another occasion, Jesus said, who made me a judge over you? When they wanted him to intervene in one such mundane earthly matter, who made me a judge over you? He refused to be drawn into those things. At another time, some people went to him and said, look, Christ, Pilate ordered soldiers to kill worshippers in a synagogue, and they spilled their blood right there. Jesus refused to be drawn into it. He said, look, you people who are coming about these things, are you yourself saved? If you are not saved, you are going to be destroyed and then you are going to perish. When he rose up, his disciples went to him and said, oh, Master, will you now restore the government to Israel? He must have looked at them and said, look, why are you so slow in understanding? What am I saying? I'm not saying that it would be right for a brother to cheat another of his inheritance, that it would be right for rulers to be so ruthless that the other soldiers to kill people in the synagogue. I'm not saying that foreign powers should colonize and hold sway over independent countries. I'm saying that the mission of Christ is the mission to save souls. God was in Christ reconciling the world to himself, and he has committed to us that work of reconciliation. The job, the whole message of the Bible is to show us the path to be reconciled to God. So once you see a preacher calling himself a progressive preacher, a progressive Christian theologian, meaning that, look, I interpret the scripture through modern non-literal lens, because we want to see how we can use the scripture to achieve social justice, how we can use the scripture to promote LGBTQ plus inclusion, how we can use the scripture to promote environmental stewardship. You have lost the mark. You've lost the plot. You are no longer talking about the Bible. Those are not the messages of the Bible. You may say social justice is important, depending on what you mean by social justice. You may say environmental stewardship is important, depending on where you stand in the debate. Definitely, I hope that LGBTQ plus inclusion is not a thing for you. But some of those things they mentioned, they may appear like important and profitable. But, well, let politicians do those things. Let social activists do those things. When it comes to the Bible, it is about the salvation of souls. You are going to find that those who want to play they want to play both fields, like that woman, that lady in that video. I gave her name earlier on, right? Bishop Yvette A. Flounder, like that lady. Those who want to play both sides, who say, "Well, I'm a Christian theologian, yet I'm a progressive. because I believe in LGBTQ plus and all those things. We don't want to play both sides. They find that nobody can play both sides. Jesus has already said it. You can only serve one master. Once you want to serve two, you're going to find that at some point you will abandon one and pay obeisance to the other. And that's what this lady has done by saying that those problematic portions of the scriptures should be ripped out of the Bible, should be taken out of the Bible. And when somebody said to her, "But that's the word of God," she said, "No, it's not the word of God, it's the word about God." Because you see, you have to persuade yourself to reach a conclusion. At that point, this lady clearly chose the master to serve. She clearly chose to serve the master of progressivism at this point, because the Bible became problematic for her, and we should be aware of these things. She also spoke about the third testament. She said there's a concept of a living third testament. Now again, just for the sake of educating us, you find that many progressives, even in politics, even in law, there are progressive constitutional scholars, those who say that look, we have to interpret the constitution from a modern lens. We have to interpret the constitution to allow for this and allow for that and allow for this, no matter the expressions used in the constitution. They are very active in the United States. The United States constitution was adopted in the 1790s, right? No, 1777, thereabout. It was adopted then. At that time, of course, you know that there was slavery, for example, that hasn't been abrogated, but there was nothing about abortion there. There was nothing about LGBTQ plus, right? And many of those things. But there are progressive constitutional scholars who are saying that look, we have to interpret a document that was written in the 1770s. We have to interpret it to allow for these things. That's what progressive thinkers do. That's what they say. They say, look, whatever we are dealing with, we have to interpret it from a modern lens and interpret it in a way that will allow us to do this and do that. And they call it a living document. They say, let's make this a living document. That's what I want to make. So the next time you hear people say, look, this Bible was written when? Oh, 2,000 years ago. Let us make it a living document. They said this constitution was written when? 1770. Let us make it a living document. They say, what was this book written? Oh, this book was written in, when was the Pilgrim's Progress written? It was written in 1600. Let's turn it into a living document. Well, I've always mentioned how euphemisms signal some form of deception. Oftentimes, euphemisms signal a form of deception. Once people cannot call things by their name and they have to be euphemistic about it, you find that it's often signaling the intention to deceive or to manipulate or to do something egregious. So when they call it living document, who doesn't want a living document? Who wants a dead document, right? And language matters, and we have to carefully examine the language that people use. So they say, let's make it a living third testament. Living, by living they mean, let us make it a book in the Bible, which we are going to add to the Bible, that speaks to the issues we are facing today. That's what they mean by living. That they say, look, when the New Testament was written, well, not many people were gay or homosexuals. People did not really talk about abortion there then, but they are talking about it now. They are talking about it now, and they are in the church with us. In fact, in some denominations, they are pastors, they are leaders. So they are with us now. Therefore, we need to write a book that accommodates them. Let us rip out of the Bible those so-called problematic passages and replace them with the Third Testament. She said, that living Third Testament, according to her, should consist of the continuing prophetic stories of the Spirit of God working through people today, often emphasizing that the Bible is not settled. That's a theology, and the Bible is not settled. And she has been quoted as saying, let us take the back cover of the Bible off and leave into the Third Testament. So you have to be aware, these are the things that people are talking about now. And as we always say on this program, any idea mooted anywhere, any idea celebrated anywhere, any idea discussed anywhere will find its way everywhere. Discussed anywhere, mentioned anywhere, celebrated anywhere, adopted anywhere will soon find its way everywhere. Don't be surprised when you find many more of these so-called progressive pastors picking up on this and saying, look, there are problematic passages. Now let us take the back cover of the Bible off and leave into the Third Testament. Of course, understandably, that statement has generated significant controversy and backlash among conservative Christians who have called the view false teaching and maintain that the existing Bible is the complete, infallible Word of God. And I want to go back to that excuse that she gave when she said, look, it is not the Word of God. Don't feel bad about ignoring. That's what she's saying. She's saying, don't feel bad about ignoring problematic portions of the Scriptures. It is not the Word of God. It's just the Word about God. So right there, denying the Holy Spirit inspiration of the Bible. Because the Holy Spirit is God. So right there, she denied the Holy Spirit inspiration of the Bible and said, oh, some men just wrote those things. Don't feel bad about ignoring them, about ripping them. Some men just wrote their words about God. I said earlier on, you can only serve one master. You cannot serve two. Once you think you can serve two, Jesus said at some point you will have to abandon one and embrace the other. And that's what she has done there. In order for her to serve the God of progressivism that she obviously serves, she had to abandon the God of the Bible. She had to deny that the Bible is the Word of God, and she right there saying what we need to do now is to rip out those pages of the Bible that contain the so-called problematic portions of the Scripture. How would you respond to it as a biblically faithful Christian? Number one is to begin by affirming the foundational doctrine of sola scriptura. The 66 books of the Old and New Testament, they constitute the complete, sufficient, and final written revelation of God. The Scripture itself declares that all Scripture is breathed out by God and profitable for teaching, for reproof, for correction, and for training in righteousness, that the man of God may be complete, equipped for every good work. You know that passage so well from 2 Timothy chapter 3. And so you find that these so-called progressive pastors, they ultimately turn their back to God. They ultimately deny, right? They deny what God has said. God has said that Scripture is breathed out by God Himself. All Scripture is given by God. Yeah, you heard us say there that it's not the Word of God, it's the Word about God. So in this lady saying, oh, let us talk about a living third, she directly contradicted what we read from 2 Timothy 3. She has treated the canon as open and incomplete, when the church has historically recognized that special revelation ceased with the apostolic age. The Holy Spirit does not author new scriptures. He shines light on the existing Word of God for His people in every generation. What will be a second? You have to respond to claims like this by saying that to say that the Old and New Testament contain problematic passages and bad theology that have been used to harm people must be rejected as fundamental misunderstanding of divine inspiration. Every word of the Scripture is invaluable, it is inerrant. There are apparent difficulties, but if you pay attention and give yourself to the Holy Spirit, you find that they are resolved through careful, context-sensitive exegesis in the light of the whole counsel of God, not by labeling portions as defective or ripping them out. Yes, some people have justified their actions by citing evil, abhorrent, sinful actions by citing biblical passages. But you know, evil people would do anything. A mistake in addition does not prove mathematics wrong. That's one of the quotes I got from my jurisprudence class in my undergraduate days. And it's so true. We have to understand that quote. If somebody has made a mistake in addition, they asked her to add up 5 and 4, and she gave the answer as 7 instead of 9. That does not prove that mathematics is wrong. It does not prove that the principle of mathematics. It is the person who has made an error. If somebody has used a portion of the Bible to justify evil, that is the person who has done evil. It is not the Bible that is wrong. We know that upon a careful Holy Spirit assisted in study of the Bible, you cannot support evil. It is God Himself who Himself cannot abide. I cannot abide evil. When the bishop said, take the back cover of the Bible off and leave in the Third Testament, and when she said we are leaving it, she echoes the still speaking theology of progressive circles. And we have to hear what God said, what the Spirit said to John in Revelation 22. I warn everyone who hears the words of the prophecy of this book. If anyone adds to them, God will add to him the plagues described in this book. And if anyone takes away from the words of the book of this prophecy, God will take away his share in the tree of life. Sometimes I say to myself, do these people read the Bible, and are they humbled and admonished by it? But you know why they are not going to be humbled and admonished by it? Because they have persuaded themselves that the Bible is not the word of God, it is the word about God, written by mere men. And so any portion of it can be jettisoned and replaced with another book written by men. I mean, just on a

It's not to play to what the culture is celebrating today. It is for the culture to look. That's the point. The culture should be looking to the Bible for guidance, not the Bible, not the other way around. We're looking to the culture for guidance and say, okay, now let's update the Bible. Let's update the Bible to to reflect our society. No, the culture should be saying, let's go back to the Bible to see how we should order our own affairs. And we see that these so-called progressives, they have turned things on their heads, and it is as sad as it comes. So the next time you come across anybody pushing an idea like this and saying, maybe now we need a third testament, maybe now we need another Bible that should speak to this or should speak to that, you should have your answer. You should have your answer to them. It is the word of God. The Bible calls the scriptures the word of God, given by God. So let no one persuade you to say, oh, it's not the word of God, it is just the word about God. If somebody says there are problematic portions of the scripture, ask that person what problematic portion, and then let us study it and look at it. If somebody says, oh, those problematic portions have been used by some evil people to justify their actions, to justify their evil actions, say to them, does the action of an evil person, does it amount to the old say condemnation of the Bible? Does it mean the Bible is wrong simply because somebody has used it to justify an evil action? And you have to reflect also on the audacity, the temerity of a person, a lady. I'm looking at this lady, maybe she's in her 60s, you know, somebody who's going to live maybe a maximum of 120 years, if at all. You know, somebody like that, the temerity and the audacity to say, well, let us rip off the Bible and replace it. As I always say, we have to understand what is happening exactly. Do not just think. And this is a point that became quite evident in a portion of the Pilgrim's Progress, you know, that portion of Mr. Worldly Wiseman. We've been reading that portion now for the past 3 weeks at the Reader's Club. We're going to continue reading that portion on Sunday, and I think we're going to get to this point where the evangelist made it so clear that, look, when you come across these fake prophets, these false prophets, those who teach blasphemies and heresies like this, you'll be mistaken to just think that they are mistaken, right? You'll be mistaken to think that false teachers are merely mistaken. They are not merely mistaken. They know exactly what they are doing. They are carrying out the work of their master, who is out there to steal, to kill, and to destroy. So when false prophets teach like this, and they come to you trying to persuade you, for example, as in this story, that the First and Second Testaments are obsolete, they are problematic, that we can actually write a third one because they are not the word of God, but the word about God. Don't think they're just mistaken. Don't think they just have a different opinion. You'll be mistaken to think that they are just merely mistaken. They're not merely mistaken. They know exactly what they're doing. They want to lead as many as possible into perdition. They know exactly what they're doing. And anybody who does not quickly come to that conclusion might become persuaded by them. Unless you quickly come to that conclusion, you'll be persuaded by them. You say, oh, maybe they're just mistaken. You want to listen to them. But once you see anybody who is propagating anything other than what the Bible has taught, 1 John 2 says you have to identify that person as the Antichrist. So it is not just mere mistake. It is the fact it is that people are playing out the script of the devil himself. The canon is closed. We are not going to write a third testament because, as I've always said on this program, it is God who made us. It is God who revealed himself to us. It is not the other way around. If we take it upon ourselves to now write the so-called living third testament, then it will be that we are the ones writing about God. We are talking to you, okay, this is our experience. This is who we want God to be. Psalm 100 verse 3 says to us, that is not the case. It is he who has made us and not we ourselves. We are his people. We are the sheep of his pasture. We are not his God. We are not God's God. God is our God. We are not God's God. If we were God's God, then we could write a testament and say, this is the way God should behave. This is what God should accept. This is what he should not accept. That is not the case. It is he who has made us. Let us know our place. We have to know our place. It is he who has made us. We did not make him. It is he who can tell us about himself and about ourselves. We don't even know ourselves. Talk less of

glorifying God so much that we're going to write a New Testament. But Paul himself has said it, that the time will come when people will, if to themselves preachers, they just want to hear what they want to hear. So people are now going even beyond what Paul said, that people will just heap to themselves false preachers. They now even want to write for themselves false Bibles, right? They want to hear what they want to hear. They want to write for themselves false Bibles. May we not be misled by these wolves in sheep's clothing. In Jesus' name, amen.

0: Okay, and next, and I turn to this story, in fact, to two stories. These stories reflect a disturbing, a really disturbing trend that should give us some concern. This report about 20 hours ago on BBC News, it says a man has killed seven of his children and an unrelated child in a mass shooting in Shreveport in the U.S. state of Louisiana in what police describe as a domestic disturbance. Think about that. Seven of his own children and an eighth child are not related to him. Officer said the shooting began about 10 a.m. our own time on Sunday. According to the Shreveport police, the suspect shot 10 people before fleeing in a stolen car. Police then chased and killed him. Two adult women, including the mother of the children, are in critical condition. A ninth child was taken to hospital after jumping from the roof of the home while escaping. This is horrible, right? Because you begin to think to yourself, what could have happened that this man would take a gun and then kill seven of his own children and attempt to kill the mother of the children and then attempt to also injure a ninth child. Killed the eighth, not his own child, and then the ninth child was injured because he tried to flee, from the scene. What could have happened to the man? What have happened to him? And there are pictures here showing the grief of that community. And that's a grief that you can't even begin to understand,
1: The suspect shot the mother of the children first. They responded to this location and shot eight children, seven of which being his own. There was an additional child at this residence that was not akin to him. However, we're still working on relationships. And so the suspect in this...
0: And I'm not reading that story. About 4 days ago, news broke that a former deputy governor of the state of Virginia in the United States killed his wife and himself. And when I first heard this story, I said to myself, you can't be talking about just anybody here. This is somebody who served as deputy governor of Virginia. Virginia is quite close to Washington, D.C. In fact, he said that many of the federal civil servants in the United States, they stay in that state. Well, he rose to become a former deputy governor, but this report says he and his wife were found dead at their home on Thursday morning in what authorities described as a murder suicide. Investigators say Justin Fairfax shot his wife multiple times before turning the gun on himself at their home. Both of the couple's teenage children were at home at the time. Oh no, can you imagine? Both of the couple's teenage children were at home at that time. Can you imagine how scarred they must be? How traumatized they must be? And what a lifelong scar they would carry. I really feel for those children. I pity them. And I pray the Lord will help them to heal from this horror. To witness something like that, that's carrying a scar for one's own life. This man, this former deputy governor, according to the report on BBC, was the second black person elected to statewide office in Virginia. He served as lieutenant governor from 2018 to 2022. His tenure was overshadowed by two allegations of sexual assault, accusations he denied. So obviously he's been having problems for long. Now, I know this is not the first time that you're going to read of such horrible tragedies from the United States, but not only from the U.S., from everywhere, arising from domestic disputes. Nobody would know what really happened between this man, the former deputy governor of the state of Virginia, and his wife. Maybe the children would have some idea, but in a marriage, ultimately it's between the couple, just between the two of them, ultimately, and no third party would ever know the true state of matters. Even when they tell you the truth, there are some things that are just between the man and his wife, that will remain between the man and his wife there. And we do not know what really happened, but we know that evil happened. We may not know what was the cause of the dispute between the two of them, but we know that it was not right, and it was evil for that man to have killed his wife, and then he killed himself as well. The only person who moves people to do things like that is the devil. And that's why, Christians have to be very clear-eyed about many things. Maybe he was cheated on, or maybe he cheated, maybe he became ashamed maybe he fell into financial troubles, maybe he fell on hard times, etc. We have some just going for it, sociologists, psychologists, criminal law experts, and everybody will try to give some explanations. We know that once the reaction is death or killing, that is not of God, it's of the devil. That is what the devil delights in. Right. Again, that story of the man who opened fire and killed 8 children. Hey, that's a man who was moved by the devil. No matter what the story turns out to be, which we do not yet know, we know that reaction was not inspired by God. It was inspired by the devil. And you see, in the world, in the fallen world that we live in, you cannot choose the people that you are going to interact with. You are going to come across so many people. You are going to have business relationships with people. Young people are going to marry. You know, as they say in Yoruba land, meaning that going into a marriage is like it's like stepping into. When you're about to go into marriage, it is akin to stepping into a dark market where you just have to hope that you are buying the correct ware, right? You are buying the correct commodity. You are buying the right one. That even when you think you see, you're not seeing, right? But those who go into that market, you know, not dwelling on their own wisdom, but in the wisdom of this, we will help them. But even at that, sometimes people get into marriage and discover all sort of things. These things happen. That's the reality of the fallen world. But it's the reaction that matters. How does a Christian react to things like this? A spouse has cheated. How should a Christian respond? One has fallen into hard times, financial hard times. How should the Christian respond? One has discovered that he or she has been defrauded. How should the Christian respond? One has discovered that he or she has a terminal illness. How should that person respond? One has discovered that he or she has been infected by the other spouse. How should that person respond? What is the Christian response? The response that the devil wants is the response that leads to death and horror and tragedy. He delights in that. The response of the Christian is, when cheated, to trust the Lord to avenge him, but in any case, never to do evil, never to cause tears, never to bring about tragedies like this. And I do pray for all those who are sorrowing right now. I mean, imagine the mother of that 8th child, the child not related to that horrible killer. Imagine the state of heart of that mother and the father of that child. I mean, just this is just senseless tragedy. Many people talk about the issue of gun ownership and say, look, maybe there should be no guns. Maybe people should not own guns. And I think that would be a first step, you know, to curtail it. But hey, let us bear in mind, it's from the law of motion that objects will continue in their state of rest until they are acted upon by an external force. It is not the guns that kill, strictly speaking. It is the evil people who kill. Even people who use the guns to kill. Yes, I take the point that restricting access to the guns might help, but you know what? The reality is that you see that evil people, desperate people, will always have access to those guns. And that's why if you go to Europe and you look at gun violence then, and you say to yourself, but there is strict restriction to the ownership of guns in Europe, then how do the evil people, those criminals, get access to it? Because criminals will always get access to the weapons they need. The people in their right senses in the U.S. who own guns, if guns were really the problem, actually, well, you may say that there are horrible stories from the U.S. I tell you, there will be, if you have X number of horrible stories today, there should be X times maybe 150 million stories if all the people who own guns in the U.S. Were committing gun crimes. Let me do a quick search on an AI platform. How many people in U.S. own guns? The estimate here says about 31-34% of American adults personally own a gun, which translates into 107 million people. So the estimate is that about 107 million people own guns. 107 million adult Americans own guns. So if guns were the problem, you know what? You would have perhaps 107 million gun related tragedy every year. Let's say every year. Let's say that each of them commits a gun crime per year. They don't do it every week or every month. You're around 107. I mean, definitely you have 107. This is not to say that even one gun crime is okay. Even one gun crime is horrible, because you know it leads to taking of a life. But the point I'm making is that it goes beyond the instruments used. It is the people who have a problem. It is the people. It is the people whose hearts are drawn away from the Lord. People who have become depraved. Who have become sold out to the devil. Who have become helpless in the face of not serving the Lord. Right, who have become pawns in the hands of Satan and his demons. That is the problem. And that is why, if you go to the UK in London, for example, many people are scared about knife crimes. I have a friend, a lady in London. She says in London, she says to me that that's why she would always accompany her son back to and from school, and always tell him don't move near any of those boys, because some of those boys they just bring out their knives and do all sort of things. They do not have easy access to guns as some American children would have, but then they are resorted to the use of knives. And that's why the Christian response would be, yes, there should be stricter control on guns everywhere in the world. There should be stricter control of guns everywhere in the world, because the weapons of death themselves should not be ubiquitous, should not be widely available. But let us know that responsibility lies with people, not with things. From a Christian perspective, and this is the truth, the Christian perspective looks at people and holds them responsible, not things. Not things, not even laws, not economic philosophies, not economic arrangement, not constitutional. People say, oh, capitalism is the problem. People say, oh, it's the presidential system of government that is the problem. People say, oh, it's this. People say it is the existence of the police that is the problem. It is the people. The Christian doctrine, the biblical doctrine, is to look at the persons. And that is why, which takes me back to that point I made earlier on. When our Lord was here on his ministry, he was not concerned about the political landscape. He was not concerned about the economic landscape. It's always about the people. You evangelize a country, you let the people in the country become truly the Lord's, let them turn to God through Christ, and then you are going to see the change. They may still have capitalism, but you are going to see kindness everywhere, and mercy and justice. They may still have this particular form of constitutional governance, but you are going to see a real justice and mercy and prosperity everywhere. Righteousness exalts a nation, sin is a reproach. But let people give themselves to depravities, starting with the rejection of God. You're going to have issues and issues like this. I do pray that Lord will comfort all those who have suffered tragedies as a result of these horrible gun crimes. I do pray from the bottom of my heart that Lord will comfort them in the name of Jesus. Yet, we must know that the problem is that the hearts of many are away from the Lord. And as I've always said, it is not possible for one's heart to be away from God and then for that heart to be vacant. No throne is ever vacant. Nature abhors a vacuum. Nature abhors vacuum. And so is the throne of one's heart. That's what our Lord taught us. It says, demons and co, when they have been expelled, but they come back, they find the heart empty. They're going to go in there, even in greater force. And that is why the human heart must be, that is why Christ must be enthroned in the human heart. Otherwise, demons and the devil himself will take ownership of that heart. We rule there. And once the devil begins to rule in the heart of people, you know what? He'll be making them to steal, to kill, and to destroy. It is our duty to continue to proclaim that Jesus is the answer for the world today. There are obviously good things that the police can do, that politicians can do, that policymakers can do, that sociologists and psychologists can do. But in the ultimate sense, Jesus is the answer for the world today. Because most of this evil, the Bible teaches us, not even most, all of them, they come from the heart. And it is only the power of the Holy Spirit that can regenerate hearts. And until that is done, they watch in vain, who do not sleep because they call themselves watchmen. They build in vain, who do not rest because they call themselves builders. May the Lord grant us wisdom. Thank you very much for staying with us this morning on God's Best Radio. From the Lord's side, Christian perspectives on this and current event. I hope to be with you again tomorrow by the grace of God. Whatever you do today, please remain firmly on the Lord's side. God bless you. God bless you, very good.
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0: And it's good morning to you once again. It's Wednesday, the 22nd of April, 2026. The program is On the Lord's Side, Christian Perspectives on News and Current Events. My name is Olufemi Oguntokun. 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You can follow Gospel Bells Radio on X at Gospel Bells Radio. Many people are engaging with this story coming from Spain. It says, Spanish court rules Jehovah's Witnesses can be called destructive sect. Spanish court rules Jehovah's Witnesses can be called destructive sect. And I do not know what you know about the Jehovah's Witnesses. I do not know what you think about what you know about them. But this is quite a significant ruling. But let us be very clear at the outset. Some have interpreted this ruling as saying that Jehovah's Witnesses have been ruled as a destructive sect in Spain. That is not the case. What happened is that this court in Madrid has ruled in favor of the Spanish Association of Victims of Jehovah's Witnesses in a legal dispute with Jehovah's Witnesses, upholding the right of former members to criticize the religious group within the bounds of freedom of expression. So, long and short, and this is quite fascinating, there's an association in Spain, Association of Victims of Jehovah's Witnesses, who went to court to say that they have the right to argue that they should be declared as having the right to declare the Jehovah's Witnesses as a destructive sect. They had used that expression, and the Jehovah's Witnesses had countered that using that expression would amount to defamation of sorts. But the court has now ruled that within the bounds of the freedom of expression, that Association of Victims of Jehovah's Witnesses, that association has the right to use that expression to call it a destructive sect. Now, that there are mixed issues in this story. On the one hand, I want to talk about the freedom of expression, and this is something that I feel personally passionate about, and I suppose that every discerning Christian should feel quite passionate about the freedom of expression. I've mentioned on this program a number of times that the day I heard a younger Christian sister say that, oh, the freedom of expression is overrated, essentially repeating what many American liberals have repeated, and even some progressive Christians, that look, we don't need freedom of expression, that the state, the government should be able to curtail freedom of expression, especially if using that freedom, exercising that freedom, would lead to, you know, you've had it before, it would lead to being offensive to some other person. And I was shocked at the naivety of that younger Christian sister, and I said to myself, this must be how many people of our generation are being hoodwinked, are being deceived into believing utter nonsense, into believing dangerous doctrines, dangerous things, dangerous ideas. The idea that, oh, we should outsource with the government what we can say and what we cannot say, is, it's not only dangerous, it is destructive. And I suppose that in a decent society, what we need to do is to ask people to grow up, to grow a spine. If somebody calls me a stupid Christian, for example, if somebody calls me maybe a stupid conservative Christian or an archaic conservative Christian, things like that, I may feel offended, but I should not consider it as rising to the level of a criminal offense. There are certain things that are offensive. In fact, sometimes truth is offensive. Not even sometimes, most times, truth is offensive. The danger with saying that, oh, the government should have the power to determine what we can say, what we cannot say, is that, number one, there is nothing called the government. You're talking about people. There are people. It is the people in government who constitute the government, and people have their own preferences as well. So if you have in government people who don't like a particular viewpoint, they're going to outlaw it. Isn't that clear enough? That's number one. Number two is that my own faith requires me to always witness about my Lord, to always speak about him, to declare him as he has declared himself. And I cannot be naive enough not to see that if I should support any idea that says, oh, freedom of speech should be curtailed because you don't want to offend some people, I'm not naive enough not to see that it will soon get to that point where someone in government will say, well, that your witness about Christ is offensive to some people, stop doing it. So to the extent that this ruling from Spain upholds the freedom of speech, freedom of expression, I celebrate it. What it has done now is to allow this Association of Victims of Jehovah's Witnesses to label Jehovah's Witnesses as a destructive sect. Now, does that mean that the organization is a destructive sect? The fact that somebody calls you a name does not mean that is your name. The fact that somebody describes you in a particular way does not mean that is who you are. If you call my church a church out of tune with the modern times, it does not mean that it is out of tune with modern times. It does not mean that the message of the church is not relevant to the modern times. It is just your own opinion. And that's the point we have to get to when people open their mouth. It's just their own opinion. So I do recognize that there are cases that should rise to the level of criminal defamation. And that is essentially where somebody is saying something that is not true, and he's saying it maliciously. And especially when what is said would lead to some harm coming to that other person. But when people express their own opinions, there should be no penalty whatsoever for that. Everybody should grow a spine in the society. I know that not everyone will agree with you. Not everyone will share your opinion. Not everyone will see you smelling of roses. Some don't like you. Some have or negative opinion about you. They have the right to express their opinions. We on the Lord's side, we also have the right to call things as they are. Of course, for us, we are admonished by the Bible that our speech should be seasoned with salt. We are not going to go out there to talk to people out of malice. We are not going to attack people out of malice. We are not going to do all sort of things like that. But we want to retain the right to call a spade a spade. And we want to reserve the right to be able to declare all the things that our Lord wants us to declare. So the freedom of speech is quite important to evangelical Christians, to biblically faithful Christians. If you want to continue to witness to the Lordship of Jesus Christ, you must cherish the freedom of expression, the freedom of speech. To the extent that this ruling from Spain affirms that, we celebrate it. But then let's go to some other issues embedded in this matter. Remember, what we're discussing is the matter of this court in Spain, in Madrid in particular, ruling in favor of, listen to the name of the association, ruling in favor of the Spanish Association of Victims of Jehovah's Witnesses, and ruling in their favor and saying that this Association of Victims of Jehovah's Witnesses has the right to label Jehovah's Witnesses as a destructive sect. Of course, we're not attempting to to go into whether that would be a justified opinion, whether that would be a reasonable opinion, because that would involve us going into the nuances of the beliefs of the Jehovah's Witnesses and their practices. But it says a lot that there is indeed an association of the victims of an organization that puts itself forward as a church. I think that should make the Jehovah's Witnesses to pause and reflect deeply and reevaluate their position, really. Now, if there should be an association like that formed maybe against my church, saying maybe the Nigerian Association of Victims of Dash Church, I would say the same thing. The church should pause and reflect and say, how did we get to a position where those who have had contact with us go out and then consider themselves as victims of our beliefs and of our practices? So at the minimum, I expect the Jehovah's Witnesses to pause, deeply pause, and reflect on this and ask, how did we get to this place? What have we been doing? So much so that those who have had contact with us, when they leave, they go out and then they consider themselves as victims. That should not be so. The point I'm making is that those who have had contact with a Christian church should never have to do that. They should never have to do that. It should be the case that when they leave, when people have to leave, and maybe because they travel to some other places, and they go back and say, look, my time with that church was such a blessed time. It was such a glorious time. And of course, I do understand that sometimes there are disagreements. Sometimes there are departures that are influenced by some disagreements and some negative experiences. But it should not rise to the level of people beginning to consider themselves as victims of the church or victims of the beliefs and the practices of the church. Now, as I say this, I do recognize that it's also possible for some elements to try to embarrass a church, to embarrass an organization by forming an association like this. We cannot be naive people. We're not naive. We do know so well that it is possible for people to come together and say, look, let us embarrass this church, and then we form this association and call ourselves victims of that church, just to embarrass the church. Yes, that is a possibility. But given what we know about Jehovah's Witnesses, given what we know about many of the things that have been said to happen to some members of that church, what they are prevented from doing, and how the beliefs and practices of that church actually are so granular that they affect the lives of the people, given what we know about all those, we are in a position, reasonably speaking, to say that this organization needs to pause and reflect and ask itself why those who have had contact with it, when they leave, they consider themselves to have been victimized. According to this report, this ruling, which was issued on April 16, found no violation of the right to honor, and instead emphasized that freedom of expression and information should prevail when matters of general interest, truthfulness, and proportionality are met. And having said this, I haven't commended this Spanish court for upholding the freedom of expression, which freedom I mentioned earlier on should be cherished by all believers. Indeed, you go back to the Bible. When an attempt was made to curtail the freedom of expression of certain persons, Peter and co, what did they do? They rejected the authority of the state to curtail their freedom of expression. And so, although I said earlier on that for us as Christians, we should cherish the freedom of expression, we should champion it because it is necessary for our Christian witness, because we also could be at the receiving end of those who want to cherish it. Having said all that, you must know that if it falls upon us, upon our generation, to experience a regime that will curtail the freedom of expression, it's our duty to say like Peter and say we would rather obey God and not men. So I'm just making this point just to buttress that the freedom of expression and speech is so fundamental to the Christian faith that it constitutes a red line between Christians obeying the law and disobeying it. Generally speaking, we are to obey the laws to recognize our constituted authority. In fact, to pray for those who are in authority, but there are lines. Or rather, there is a red line. When any constituted authority requires of Christian not to worship God through Christ, that's a red line. And we are not called to obey then. When any constituted authority requires Christians to worship a deity other than the Lord God Almighty through Christ, that's a red line. Indeed, when any constituted authority requires Christian not to proclaim the Lordship of Christ, that's a red line. A red line that many of those who have gone before us are indeed recognized and crossed, including Daniel, including the first apostles. And so we should celebrate this Spanish court for upholding the freedom of religion. We should ask the Jehovah's Witnesses to at least pause. We are not in a position to make a wholesale judgment on the practices and beliefs of the Jehovah's Witnesses, which we have not studied in depth. Some of the ones we know could be quite troubling, but we are not going to make a wholesale pronouncement on the validity of their beliefs and practices. But if those who have had contact with the church leave the church and then consider themselves victims of that church, that's a troubling development, and that should require that organization, Jehovah's Witnesses, to pause and reflect and maybe revise its beliefs and practices. The points to make here, and there are many out there who would say that Jehovah's Witnesses are not Christians. Of course, strictly speaking, to the extent that an organization does not believe that Christ is God's Messiah, that Jesus is the Messiah of God, and that he is God himself, any organization that does not believe that is not a Christian organization, strictly speaking, because Christianity is all about Christ. I mean, it's right there in the name, Christianity. It's all about Christ. It's all about the recognition of Christ as the Messiah of God, as God himself, as the one who reconciles us to God. So if you don't recognize him as such, you are not a Christian organization. It's called Christianity for a reason. It's about Christ. So the point I want to make here is that those who say that, who consider themselves victims of Jehovah's Witnesses, they complain not only about what not about the core beliefs of Christians, but about those practices and beliefs and regulations that this organization has built on Christianity. And that's the point. And I think the Bible addresses that point so beautifully, saying that we should not elevate the laws of men to the level of the laws of God. You know, I know people make this error, right? They make this error. We do understand that there are cases, in fact, many instances, and many of them are deserved cases, many of them necessary, where churches and Christian organizations have to formulate rules and regulations to create for proper administration, for example, or even to help members to become more attuned to God. But we have to be able to separate the laws of men from the laws of God. We have to be able to see through these things. Christians must be discerning enough to know that, this is the rule, this is the regulation for my church, this is what we do in my church. It is not the law of God. It may be a godly regulation, it may be a godly rule, but not the law of God. And we have to understand the difference there. So if a regulation requires that when you stand in a particular place in the church, that you should bow or genuflect, That is a godly rule, because it's not ungodly, because it's saying to you, okay, recognize the sanctity of this place, right? Recognize the sanctity of this place. Recognize that this is what we do here. The sanctity of this place, it reminds you that you have come into a consecrated building. It is but it's not the law of God. Meaning that if a person should break such a regulation, a Christian organization cannot, on the basis of that, then say, look, this person is no longer part of us. It is not the law of God. It's a godly regulation. It is a good regulation. But it's not the law of God. And you find that this has happened severally. And not only in our own time, it happened also in the time of Christ, where you had the Pharisees, and that was the main problem with the Pharisaic laws. Many of them were not the laws of God. They were regulations and rules made by the rulers of the temple, ostensibly to make people more fully fulfill the commandments of God. So the commandments of God on the one hand, and on that same hand, the injunctions and admonitions of God as found in the scriptures, all on the one hand, and then on the other hand you have the rules of men, many of them well intentioned and many of them God honoring, but some of them so overreaching that they should not be there at all. And for example, we know about Jehovah's Witnesses and blood transfusion. I do not see any reason why a church should be that granular in the rules and regulations imposed on the members. So when people begin to talk about, for example, we know from that church where they say at some point in the past that members cannot, if you're a member of this church, then if you are, you cannot have a television in your house, which we know that church has now abrogated, which rule has not been abrogated. When a church goes so granular about, well, if you are in a courtship, the distance you must keep from the person and things like that, we have become so granular. We are going back to the wilderness age, where the newly independent state of Israel had to be taught, one by one in granular terms, what to do and what not to do. And Jesus said in Matthew 5, verse 19, therefore, anyone who sets aside one of the least of these commands and teaches others accordingly will be called his. But whoever practices and teaches these commands will be called great in the kingdom of God. This is where Christ was talking about the rules of men. Elevating to the. And this is not exactly what I'm looking for. I just can't get it. But if you know it, please let me. You can just send it to me on WhatsApp. But there's a portion where Christ said, obviously warning the Pharisees and saying that they have elevated the rules of men to the position of the rules of God. We should not do that. And as I said earlier on, I think this ruling is good. This ruling from the Spanish court is good to the extent that it sides with the freedom of expression. I love that. I will always celebrate anyone who sides with the freedom of expression. And it is also good to the extent that I think it occasions an opportunity for the Jehovah's Witnesses to sit back and ask themselves whether they are doing something wrong, so much so that those who have left the church, some of those who have left the church, now consider themselves victims of the church. It also gives us an opportunity, all of us on the Lord's side, who are members of different Christian congregations, to be reminded that when people leave us, even when they leave because, there is a disagreement here and there, they ought to be able to say in the main, that is the Church of Christ, that in the main, those people are fantastic Christians. We just don't agree on some point of doctrine. We just don't agree because of this and because of that. It should never be the case. It's an anomaly that those who have had contact, not even with the church now, it should be an anomaly. It should not be named among us that those who have had contact with us, even when they had reason to part with us, as Christians, not even talk about our churches, with us and then our churches, should never consider themselves victims. You must say I was a victim of ever knowing Femi Ogutoku. That should be one of the saddest things to hear, unless the person said it out of malice and without justification. But when people have you know, justifiable reasons to say, oh, I was with them and I was victimized. That is just incongruous with being a Christian organization and with being a Christian. And to that extent, I do pray that all those churches, all those organizations who in the name of Christ have formulated rules and regulations that are oppressive, have formulated rules and regulations that are not only oppressive, that are counterproductive, and that are not directly honoring of God, that they would have that this will occasion a reason for them to sit back and abrogate all those laws. Christ has come to give us freedom. He's come to give us freedom from all those laws. Said, you come to me, all of you who are heavy burdened. I am your own. I'm your righteousness. I mean, you remember the case when people went to Christ and they said, look, your disciples, they're not fasting. Can you not see the disciples of John fasting? All the Pharisees fasting at the appointed times. But their own disciples, they're just going with you. All of you, you are eating, you are going and marrying around. And Jesus said to them, well, you see, they will fast when they need to. He was making the point to those who are accusing them to say, look, it's not about all these rules of men. You know, rules of men that you have imposed on people. Not about the rules of men that you have imposed on people. It's about me. It's about me. Christ made it about him. He said, it is when I'm not there that they will need to fast and seek my face when they need to. It's not about Christ. It's not about those rules and regulations. Again, as I said, some rules and regulations are not directly from God, but they are godly. Some of them are not directly from God, but they are profitable. Some of them are not directly from God, but they tune our heart towards God. That's okay. But those that are so overreaching, so egregious, they should not even find a place among us. They worship me in vain, Matthew 15:9. Their teachings are merely human rules. We have to, even in the Church of God, clearly identify those rules that are mere human rules, mere denominational rules, and those that are godly rules. And you see, I said to people, if rules are merely denominational, they are merely congregational, and they don't violate the laws of God. Let me rephrase it. If rules are merely denominational, merely congregational, merely organizational, even if they are well-intentioned, if flouting them will not amount to flouting the rules of God, please flout them and don't have any remorse whatsoever. Don't put yourself under any pressure whatsoever, or become afflicted by guilt. But I hope you heard me as correctly as you should. What I mentioned is that if they are merely made by an organization, by a denomination, by a congregation, by a church, if not observing them or flouting them would not amount to flouting the laws of God, then don't let anybody put you under oppression so much so to say, oh, you have done this, and then you are not in tune with God. And there are many of them like that. Good regulations, godly regulations, well intentioned, but they are not directly the laws of God. For example, with the Jehovah's Witnesses now, this rule about do not take blood transfusion. I would say to a member of the Jehovah's Witnesses, assuming that it's a Christ-centered church, I would say, look, if you want to remain part of that congregation, you take your blood transfusion and don't mind them. You go back to the church. They don't need to know. And your conscience will be free. In fact, God has not condemned you, because it's not the law of God that you should not take it. People should be that wise. People should be that discerning, that they don't put themselves under some unnecessary yoke. If the rule, the regulation you have broken is not one directly imposed by God and does not amount to a violation of the laws of God, you go ahead. Freedom and liberty, that's what Christ has come to give us. Freedom and liberty from all those man-made rules, no matter how well-intentioned. But of course, there are many congregational, organizational, and Christian and church rules and regulations, where flouting them will also amount to flouting the rules of God. In such cases, then you do not flout them because they were made to ensure that you do not flout the rules of God. But all those, all those rules and regulations that are just made by men, you may try to change them, but sometimes you can't change them because where there are procedures and you require this and that. Don't even try to create some. Don't even try to create some disharmony and rancor. And enter into some extended dispute because, oh, you are trying to change one rule or the other. If they are not the rules of God, if they are not the regulations of God, if flouting them would not amount to flouting the rules of God, just go ahead. You are not bound by them. You are not bound by them. You are only bound by those commandments of God, those injunctions of God in the scriptures. Mark 7:8. Jesus said, you leave the commandment of God and hold to the tradition of men. Colossians 2:20, Paul said, why do you submit to, exactly, thank you Paul, yeah, I was looking for this, he said, why do you submit to his rules? Do not undo, do not taste, do not touch. He said, these rules are based on human commands and teachings. So Paul was writing to the Colossians, and he said to them, well, I mean, they had gone back to him and they had told him that, oh, but there are these rules, there are this and that, and he said, why are you submitting to them? And I'm going to read concluding 3 verses from Colossians 2. Paul wrote, said, therefore, if you died with Christ from the basic principles of the world, why, as though living in the world, do you subject yourselves to regulations? Do not touch, do not taste, do not handle, which all concern things which perish with the using, according to the commands and doctrines of men. These things indeed have an appearance of wisdom in self-imposed religion, false humility, neglect of the body, but are of no value against the indulgence of the flesh. And I would say, well said, Paul, but I'm not surprised. The scripture is inspired by the Holy Spirit himself. So somebody says, so you don't take blood transfusion. What are you talking about? You're talking about a body that will nevertheless perish? Do not touch this. Do not eat this. In our congregation, we don't eat it. If God has not said don't eat and you eat, you just go ahead and eat and be at peace and continue to worship with your church. These are the regulations of men. Paul said, why do you subject yourself to them? Why are you making a big deal? If you can change it, well, change it. If changing it will reduce some rancor in church, just leave it alone. But just know that the commandments of God, the injunctions of God, his admonitions in the Bible, they are different from those many rules and regulations that some churches make. And that should not make so many rules and regulations. Just let people come to their liberty in Christ. And those who have the Spirit of God, they know what to do. And the things that God does not want, we know them. They're right there in the Bible. But all those layers of rules and regulations, these are the things that will eventually make some people leave and then say, oh, I was a victim of that place and victim of that person. Why do you subject yourselves to those regulations when Christ has freed you? When Christ has called you to liberty? So we celebrate that ruling from the Spanish court. Number one, affirming the freedom of expression. Number two, affording the Jehovah's Witnesses an opportunity to reflect on why those who have left their organization now consider themselves as victims. And affording us as well the opportunity to celebrate the freedom and liberty that Christ has given to us, and to be in a mode that constantly recognizes those rules and regulations that are merely man-made regulations, even though well-intentioned, and separating them, distinguishing them from the commandments, the admonitions, and the injunctions, and the mind of God as revealed to us by the scriptures. If it is the mind of God, if it is the will of God, if it is the commandment of God, if it is the admonition from God, injunction from God, oh, we are bound by it. We are his sheep. And the people of his pasture is our Lord. We are not his mates. He made us. We did not make him. if it is his mind, if it is his will, if it is his commandment, if it is admonition, his injunction in the scriptures, we must follow them, not only in the letter but in spirit we must fully carry out what he wants us to do. But if a rule was made by just a human organization, a church, any organization, or any such regulation, and flouting it would not amount to flouting the laws of God, please do not consider yourself bound by it at all. If you do it, if you observe it because you see reason to do so. Otherwise, as long as non-observance would not amount to non-observance of the law of God, please do not make yourself feel obliged, or do not begin to feel guilty for not observing it. And any Christ honoring church too should not punish people who refuse to obey man-made regulations. What we can do is moral suasion, persuade them, try to let them see the reason why it is in the interest of the organization, why it is profitable to do it. But let us not elevate to the position of the laws of God rules that were made by mere men.

Okay, I need time to go to this sad and disturbing story. There's a video trending now on X in Nigeria. It says tragic ending. The caption says tragic ending. Two Lagos drivers got into a road altercation that resulted in a fist fight. One grabbed a large stick and struck the other on the back of his head and took him out. Took him out means that one died. Somebody wrote saying, well, the guy, I'm just looking at the video again and I'm shocked. You know, they were fighting. You must ask yourself, what caused the altercation? What led to it? How did it begin? We may not know. But they actually engaged in this physical fight. It was really, really going at one another. And then one of them, opened his boot looking for a stick. He got it and he hit the other guy. The guy went down immediately. And the statement here is that the guy died. Somebody wrote here saying, I see things like this and I'm slightly amused. There is no level of provocation that will push me to throw hands with anyone. Absolutely nothing. Secondly, I do not separate fights. If two adults cannot control themselves and know to walk away from tense situations, I won't be that peacemaker that would have been hit with a stick, which is the point there. Because when one of the wrestlers, if I use that expression, took that stick and made to hit the other one, it could have hit the people trying to separate the fight. I think it is wisdom not to attempt to separate such fights. If, as this person wrote, and I agree with him, if two adults are not able to so control themselves that they fight like that, well, you should leave them and they should reap the consequence of their folly. But the most important thing is the way to control one's temper, to walk away. To walk away, from such tense situation. And not only

0: practical wisdom reasons, not essentially a godly reason. The godly reason to avoid fight is because of that fundamental principle, God saying, "Vengeance is mine, I will avenge." It is not yours to avenge. It's not yours to avenge for yourself. Number one, you have to be seen as the children of your Father. How can the children of God, of the Heavenly Father, the brothers of Christ, be seen on the streets or in any room or in any place, you know, throwing punches? But you see, the practical wisdom is what this gentleman has said. He said, look, things happen. And even in law, in the law of thought, there is a principle that says you must take your victim as you find him. Because it has happened many, there have been many cases where as a result of such altercations, somebody has died, somebody has suffered some extensive injury, and then they go to court, and the person who hit the other would say, my defense is, it was just a blow. People don't often die from a blow. I did not know he was going to die. It was not reasonably foreseeable that he would die. It was just a slap. And the courts have consistently held that people should take their victims as you find them. So, you know, if something like that should happen, Mr. A could get to court and say, okay, I understand that Mr. B died. But you know what? The slap that I gave him was not that heavy. People don't usually die from slaps like that. Also, I just punched him on the back. How could I have known that he had a head injury that would lead to his death? And the courts have consistently held that you take your victims as you find them. So if, for example, somebody who was hypertensive got into an altercation with Mr. B, and they begin to fight, and then Mr. B slapped that person, and it aggravated that person's hypertension, and the person died. The court would not allow Mr. B to say, look, I did not kill him, it was his hypertension that killed him. If he did not have hypertension, he would not have died from that blow. The court would not allow Mr. B to say that. The court would say, you must take your victims as you find them. And that should really admonish us, really. So this gentleman absolutely right when he wrote, saying that a person can survive 5 bullets just to be killed by a punch. You don't want to even get into that situation at all. Play the fool. And that's exactly what Christ said. Christians in practical situations like this must be prepared to play the fool in the moment, and then you'll be the wiser one, the more honorable one afterwards. Somebody else wrote saying, all this small road anger just turned into something irreversible. Exactly, the small road anger has turned into something irreversible. Now this, the person who hit that other person and led to his death, will probably now spend the rest of his life in some prison facility in Nigeria. And every waking moment of his life, he will be asking himself, why did I not just drive away? Why did I not just leave? Why did I have to prove the point there? And I pray that you never have to live in regret, right? I pray that you never have to live in regret. I pray that I will never have to live in regret. But you know, the things that I regretted are the things that I've done, the things that I said. If you restrain yourself not to say things during tense situations, you will have nothing to regret. Perhaps you will look a bit foolish at that point, but see, you have nothing to regret. But we know that these things are easier said than done, right? Some people can truly provoke, and then sometimes you feel your honor has been wounded. But that is the place of the Holy Spirit. That is the place where we need the Holy Spirit, that we celebrate the Holy Spirit indeed. And I do pray that the Holy Spirit will give me grace and give you grace, that when you are you find yourself in situations like that, you are able to restrain yourself by the power of the Holy Spirit from not saying the things you should not say, from not doing the things that you should not do. This is a really sad story, but if the man is dead indeed, is dead, what we can learn is what? It's not to be like them. Exactly. I want to thank you for staying with us this morning on Gospel Best Radio for On the Lord's Side, Christian Perspectives on News and Current Events. I want to be with you again tomorrow by the grace of God. Whatever you do today, please remain firmly on the Lord's side. God bless you. God bless you. Real good.
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3: Sometimes the Christian pilgrim is surrounded by the deepest gloom, by depression, by frustrations, by anxieties, and sometimes by sadness. But at other times, it's like the pilgrim is in Eden, with the flowers in full spring, blooming and colorful. Yes, at times the pilgrim is led to sit, to lounge and enjoy the calm waters. But at other times, the pilgrim is sailing against hostile winds, sailing in troubled sea. Is it that the hand guiding the pilgrim is unstable? Why does it sometimes feel like it's not God's hand? See, we may never be able to answer the why question. While on this side of eternity, we may not be able to answer the question of why. But we can be assured of this. Of this we can be sure. For those who have submitted to the Lordship of Jesus Christ, for those who have placed all their hope and trust in God through Christ, the hand that leads them is divine. The hand that leads them is strong, and nothing can snatch them from that hand. Why? Because it is the hand of God. It is the hand of God. It is the hand of God on the mountain, in the valley, on the land, and in the sea. It is God's own hand leading the Christian pilgrim. So, the pilgrim should not murmur. No, the pilgrim should not repine, should not fret. The pilgrim, like Prophet Habakkuk in chapter 3, verse 17, should say,

0: sheep are cut off from the fold and no cattle are in the stalls, yet I will exult in the Lord. I will rejoice in the God of my salvation. Lord, I will clasp thy hand in mine. I will never murmur. I will not repine. I will not fret. I will be content whatever Lord I see. Since it is my God that leadeth me. Dear pilgrim, he has engraved you on the palm of his hands. Isaiah 49:16. He knows you. He knows you and your circumstances intimately. Psalm 139. Read the whole of Psalm 139 and you will find that the Lord God Almighty, whose hand leads you, knows you intimately. And he has promised to be with you through the waters, through the rivers, and through the fire. Isaiah 43:2. Dear pilgrim, when it does not feel like God's hand, that's when to be even more faithful as his follower. That's when to resolve firmly, saying, Lord, I would clasp thy hand in mine. I will not murmur, I will not repine, I will not fret. Content whatever Lord I see, says it is my God that leadeth me. And then whatever be the case, this will be your song, this will be your chorus. He leadeth me by his own hand, he leadeth me. And yes, his faithful follower will be, because by his hand he leadeth me. I'm sure you know this. Those who look to him are radiant. Their faces are never covered with shame. Psalm 34:5. Let us pray. Dear Father, forgive us for sometimes doubting your love for us and your ability to save and keep us. Please increase and strengthen our faith so that the mere remembrance that we are led by your hand will always be sufficient to keep us joyful and hopeful. We ask for this in faith, in the name of our Lord and our Savior, Jesus Christ. Amen.
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1: Dear Christian pilgrim, are there scary clouds forming ahead? Are there high mountains on your path? Is your path presently dark? Is the walk ahead much? Here's what the Holy Spirit is saying to you today. All is well. All is well. And you may ask, hey, how would you know that all is well? Here's the answer. All is well because your Lord, the Lord God Almighty, has pledged in Isaiah 43 saying, when you pass through the waters, I will be with you. And when you pass through the rivers, they will not sweep over you. When you walk through the fire, you will not be burned. They will not set you ablaze. Since you are precious and honored in my sight, and because I love you, I will give people in exchange for you, nations in exchange for your life. Do not be afraid, for I am with you. That's your Lord's pledge from Isaiah 43.

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0: well. The pilgrim, remember the blessing that the Lord bestowed on his people from the mouth of Moses in Deuteronomy 33. Remember that? That same blessing he is bestowing on you right now. He wants you to be assured of it, even if the present is not so rosy. That blessing, we call it, the bolts of your gates will be iron and bronze, and your strength will equal your days. There is no one like the God of Jeshurun, who rides across the heavens to help you and on the clouds in his majesty. The eternal God is your refuge, and underneath are the everlasting arms. He will drive out your enemies before you, saying, destroy them, destroy them. Your strength will equal your days, meaning whatever your days might bring, your strength, God-given strength, will rise to the occasion. So again,
1: why should we mourn or think our lot is
0: why
1: gone?
0: Should we mourn or think

0: 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In Jesus' name.
1: Amen.
0: Amen.
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3: As you know, every Monday morning, the Kirikou Adijo joins us for about 15, 20 minutes to anchor the same as ever segment, where we come together to reflect on some of the miracles of our Lord Jesus Christ recorded in the Holy Scriptures, and to be reminded of the Holy Spirit that the power of our Lord and Savior Jesus Christ is the same as ever. So once we come back now, you will be hearing the voice of the Kirikou Adijo, anchoring that segment, same as ever.

0: 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Keep listening and invite others, too. God bless you.
1: Good morning, everyone. I'm so excited to be here this morning, and we thank God for granting us grace to see another beautiful week, another beautiful Monday. And I pray that the Lord will speak to us in a new way this morning in the mighty name of Jesus.
2: Amen.
1: As usual, let's quickly do a recap of what we discussed last week.
2: Yes.
1: Last week, we read from the book of John chapter 9 verses 1 to 10, and we saw Jesus performing this miracle in the life of that man that was born blind.
2: Yes.
1: Jesus Christ said, I must do the work of him that sent me.
2: Mm-hmm.
1: And it displayed, this man was blind from his mother's womb. Not that the parent has committed any sin, but mm-hmm. that the work of God might be made manifest, that the work of God might be displayed.
2: Mm-hmm.
1: And Jesus Christ displayed the work of God.
2: Yes.
1: He displayed the power of God.
2: Yes.
1: In the life of that man, and there was a turnaround to the extent that even his neighbors couldn't recognize the man again.
2: Amazing.
1: They were doubting, is it the one? Everyone got marveled that, hey, is this still the same person? That is what God can do. When God displayed his power, when God displayed his power in the life of a person, it is usually beyond human understanding.
2: Hallelujah.
1: People marvel. Is he still the same person?
2: Mm-hmm.
1: And we believe God will do same in the life of so many of us. He
2: Amen.
1: Will show his power. He will display his power.
2: Amen.
1: To the extent that people will look at us and say, wow, God has done great things in the life of this person.
2: Amen.
1: No matter how long that thing has been, no matter how attached you have been to that thing, God can still turn it around. He can still turn it around. I want to establish this with a testimony someone shared with us. And the person told us her son got a scholarship.
2: Okay.
1: Scholarship of about 40-something thousand.
2: Mm.
1: That wasn't even the aspect that touched us.
2: Okay.
1: When she told us that miracle that, my son got a scholarship for his PhD program.
2: Okay,
1: scholarship
2: wow.
1: about 40-something thousand. Said when I calculated
2: thousand the money, dollars.
1: Dollars.
2: Hmm.
1: Said when I calculated the money, it was, I've never had this money. But the woman, she's a lecturer.
2: Okay.
1: Said I've never had this money in my life.
2: In my life.
1: And God just did it like that. Now, the area that touched us was when my wife asked the woman, my wife said, the boy must have been a science student. Because such opportunity is usually available to science students. Man said, this boy must have been a science student. Man said, no.
2: Wow.
1: He read accounting, no.
2: Are you serious?
1: And the research work is on accounting line.
2: Wow.
1: That shows when God is ready to manifest his work in the life of a person. Things that are difficult, things that looks ordinary, God can turn it around.
2: Oh, yes.
1: Things that look so difficult, things that looks impossible,
2: mm-hmm.
1: God can turn it around. I just wanted you to use that testimony to establish what we discussed last week.
2: Yes.
1: That when God is ready to display his power, his work in the life of a man, it will be beyond human understanding.
2: Yes.
1: It will be beyond human understanding. He's always doing wonderful things. So this week we are reading from the book of Mark chapter 10, 46 to 52. Mark chapter 10, from verse 46 to verse 52. We mentioned the story last week, but we just want to emphasize some things on it this week. And they came to Jericho, and as he went out of Jericho with his disciples and a great number of people, blind Bartimaeus, the son of Timaeus, sat by the highway side begging. And when he heard that it was Jesus of Nazareth, he began to cry out and say, Jesus, thou son of David, have mercy on me. And many charged him that he should hold his peace, but he cried the more, a great deal. Thou son of David, have mercy on me. And Jesus stood still and commanded him to be called, and they called the blind man, saying unto him, be of good comfort, rise. He called thee. And he, casting away his garment, rose and came to Jesus. And Jesus answered and said unto him, what wilt thou that I should do unto thee? The blind man said unto him, Lord, that I might receive my sight. And Jesus said unto him, go thy way, thy faith hath made thee whole. And immediately he received his sight and followed Jesus in the way. Immediately he received his sight and followed Jesus in the way. We saw Jesus Christ moving this man. In verse 46, the man was by the way. His condition positioned him by the way. He was by the wayside. But when he had an encounter with Jesus, Jesus moved his position from being by the way. The Bible says he followed Jesus in the way.
2: In the way.
1: Jesus Christ changed his position from by the way to in the way. Amen. He was able to join other people in the way. The way. What does it mean to be by the way? To be by the way is to be relegated. What does it mean to be by the way? To be by the way is to be a nobody. What does it mean to be by the way? To be by the way is to be in a position you are not recognized. That was the position Bartimaeus was. He was in a position he wasn't recognized. His voice wasn't recognized. When he was trying to shout, when he was trying to call upon the name of the Lord, he said, keep quiet. How can somebody like you in that your corner, how can you be talking? He was in a position, unrecognized position. He was in a position that his condition has caged him in a position outside his desire. That wasn't where he wanted to be. But because of his condition, he was positioned in by the roadside. By the roadside means a position of no recognition. By the roadside means a position where somebody is like, is voiceless. He was trying to call on Jesus and they said unto him, no, not you. Keep quiet. Keep quiet. He was in a position that people could silence him. He couldn't move like other people. Verse 46 says, and they came to Jericho. As he went out to Jericho, he went. Jesus was going. His disciples followed him. Bible said a great number of people followed him also. People were moving. But there was a man just by the side. He couldn't do what others were doing. He was restricted to that position. He was relegated to that position because of his condition. But there was a good news. The good news was that although his voice was not recognized by people, a great man recognized his voice. A man who can hear the voice of the voiceless at him.
2: At him. Hallelujah.
1: Despite that Bartimaeus was in by the roadside, a position that couldn't be recognized by people, a great man recognized him. Jesus recognized him despite his position. Jesus recognized him despite the fact that he was in a position that was relegated, despite the fact that he was in a position that was not recognized.
2: Hallelujah.
1: Jesus Christ can still recognize us.
2: Amen.
1: Whatever your position, Jesus Christ can still recognize you. So don't be discouraged. And Jesus Christ said, let him come. And the man came. He had an encounter with Jesus. And Jesus healed him. And there was a turnaround in his life. He moved from by the roadside. Bible says he followed Jesus in the way. Jesus Christ is going to turn around the position of someone this week. Jesus Christ is going to turn around the position of someone this day.
2: Amen.
1: You are in a position that people look down on you. People look down on you because because of your condition. Because of the condition of Bartimaeus, people looked down on him. He was in a position where people looked down on him. He wasn't moving like others were moving. Oh, people look down on you. You are in a position that people look. The solution is not for you to be depressed. The solution is not for you to be frustrated. You should respond to that your situation by calling on Jesus. Jesus is still alive today. He can move you from that position. That position, people are looking down on you. That position of unrecognition, Jesus can still move you. Amen. Jesus Christ can move you from that position. You have been relegated in your place of work. When people are talking, you can't talk. Some people, they can't mix with their mates because of their condition. They can't mix with their mates. When their mates are going out and they are meeting, they can't go out because of their condition. They are restricted to a position. They can't move with their mates. Jesus Christ today will turn around that situation. He will move you. He can do it. Don't be depressed. Don't be frustrated. We are telling you this morning that if you can call on Jesus like Bartimaeus did, Jesus Christ can move you from that by the roadside to be in the way.
2: Amen.
1: He can move you to be in the way. He moved Bartimaeus from the roadside. He moved him to be in the way. So he was now moving with the way other people were moving. He was moving with the other people. Those people that were silenced, they couldn't silence him again. He also has a voice now. He can also move with Jesus. So he was moving with Jesus. Jesus Christ can move you. Have you been relegated at your place of work? Jesus Christ can move you from that position. Have you been caged by the power of sin? There are some people that have been caged by the power of sin. They have been relegated by the power of sin. They have been caged in a corner. Spiritually, they can't do anything. Jesus Christ can move you.
2: Amen.
1: Jesus Christ can move you. All you need is to cry on Jesus. All you need is to call on the name of Jesus. Don't be silenced by your situation. He didn't allow his situation to silence him. Don't be silenced. Some of us, our condition is keeping us silent. Don't be silenced by your condition. Don't allow the devil to silence you by your sin. Don't let the devil silence you by what you are going through. Call on Jesus today. He can move you from that position. That position of depression. That position of unrecognized position. That position that you have been relegated to. That position that you have been in that position first. He can move you if you can call on him. You can respond to whatever you are going through this morning by calling on Jesus. Depression is not the way. Frustration is not the way. Weeping is not the way. If you sit down there in your corner in that position and you are still weeping, weeping cannot bring you out. Depression can't bring you out of that position that your condition has brought you. Depression can't bring you out. Frustration can't bring you out. But Jesus can bring you out.
2: Yes.
1: Bartimaeus called on Jesus and Jesus brought him out. If you can call on Jesus again this morning, he will bring you out. I pray that the Lord will move us. He will bring us out of the miry clay, out of the bottomless pit, and he will place your feet on the rock in the mighty name of Jesus. Thank you very much. God bless you.
2: Amen, amen, amen, and amen. Thank you so very much. Thank you so very much. And we thank God for the Holy Spirit leading you today again to bring out something exceptional from the Word of God. That story of blind Bartimaeus, usually we would have heard that story and many preachers bringing out the bringing out that ultimate lesson of keeping on crying out to God. But I love the lesson that the Holy Spirit has brought to us today, as the power of God to change our position, to change our position in life. Our blind Bartimaeus, who was described as being by the way, others were following Jesus. He was not able to do so. He was blind. He was not able to be with the others who were following the Messiah. But after he cried out, after Jesus touched him, we read from the scriptures that he followed Jesus in the way. And I thank God, sir, for your life.
3: We thank God.
2: I know. And also, when you mentioned the issue of weeping, you know, there's an episode of Pilgrim's Joy that we made at some point. Saying, weeping cannot. There's a song that says, "Weeping cannot save me." Even if anyone would weep an ocean, it cannot save. The power to save is in our Lord and Savior Jesus Christ. It's only by faith in our Lord and Savior Jesus Christ. So we give God the glory for this wonderful segment. Same as ever. Dear listener, be reminded, the power of Jesus is the same as ever. Please say a word of prayers as we bring this segment to a close. And please stay with us. After this, we are going to Faith List segment. And today we are looking at responses to the Word of God. Faith-inspired responses to the promise and the Word of God. Do stay with us. God bless you very good.
1: Our Father and our God, we are grateful unto you because you are the mighty God.
2: Thank you, Lord.
1: The psalmist says, "I waited patiently for the Lord, and he inclined unto me in an ear my cry.
2: Oh, yes.
1: He brought me up also out of a horrible pit, and out of the miry clay, and set my feet upon the rock, and established my goings."
2: Oh, yes.
1: Father, we have read from your word, and we have seen in your word today, that you are the Lord that can move, that can change our position.
2: Oh, yes.
1: You can move our position to the glory of your name.
2: Oh, yes.
1: And just like the psalmist, Father Lord, we have been waiting on you. We have been calling upon you. And we ask this morning that you bring us out of the horrible pit.
2: Amen.
1: As many that have been positioned in the horrible pit, as many that sin or their condition has kept in the horrible pit,
2: Lord.
1: As many that are still struggling in the miry clay, that they are in the position of struggling. They can't move with their mates. They can't speak in the family. Their voice is not recognized. God, we ask this morning that you move us from that position.
2: Amen.
1: And move us to the position of glory.
2: Amen.
1: In the mighty name of Jesus.
2: Amen.
1: God, we ask this morning that you are still alive. Lord Jesus, you are still alive.
2: Yes.
1: And you are still doing wonders.
2: Yes.
1: More than you did in the life of Bartimaeus. More than you did in the life of Bartimaeus. You changed his position. You moved him from being by the roadside. And he moved with you. He moved with you with other people in the way.
2: Oh, yes.
1: God, we ask this morning, every position that anyone hearing this, my voice this morning, has found himself or herself, that position of struggling, that position of rejection, that position of relegation, that position that is not making them to be recognized. God, we ask this morning that God, by your power, that is still powerful till today, move them.
2: Amen.
1: Move them this week.
2: Amen.
1: Move them to that place of glory.
2: Amen.
1: Move them to that position of honor.
2: Amen.
1: In the mighty name of Jesus.
2: Amen.
1: Father, we pray, as many that are depressed, as many that are frustrated, as many that are weeping because of the position they have found themselves, because of the condition they are going through, and has brought them to a position that they can't talk, they can't speak, they can't move with others. God, we pray, turn around their story.
2: Amen.
1: By your mighty power.
2: Amen.
1: And let your name be glorified.
2: Amen.
1: In Jesus' mighty name we pray. Amen.
2: Amen. Amen and amen. Thank you so very much. It's a pleasure to have you today. God bless you.
1: Thank you. I'm so excited. Thank you.

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Okay, and as always, we're going to begin by singing our study hymn, "My Faith Has Found a Resting Place, Not in Device Nor Creed. I trust the ever-living one, his wounds for me shall plead. I need no other argument, I need no other plea. It is enough that Jesus died, and that he died for me. Enough for me that Jesus saves. This ends my fear and doubt. A sinful soul, I come to him. For me that Jesus saves. My heart is leaning on the word, the written word of God. Salvation by my Savior's name, salvation through his blood. Yes, I need no other argument, I need no other plea. Enough that Jesus died and that he died for me. My great physician heals the sick. The lost he came to save. For me his precious blood he shed. For me is life he gave. I need no other argument.

0: Amen. Indeed, it is enough that Jesus died. I want to welcome you all once again to gospelburstradio.com and to this meeting tonight. Thank you so very much. God bless you. Very good. Brahma, could you please say the opening prayer?
1: In Jesus' name.
0: Amen.
1: Father, we want to just thank you for your grace, the grace you have shown us to be able to join once again. We are not taking that for granted. We are grateful from the bottom of our hearts.
0: Thank you, Lord.
1: And we want to believe that, Lord, everything that you have planned for us today, we will understand and we will manifest in Jesus' mighty name, we pray.
0: Amen. Okay, once again, I want to thank every member of the Readers Club who has joined us this evening and everyone listening at gospelburstradio.com. We continue reading the Paul's epistle to the Galatians. We are at chapter 3. And as we read that book, we also read Martin Luther's commentary, which is like listening to a sermon on the letter that Paul wrote to the Galatians. And tonight we come to interesting aspects of Paul's letter to the Galatians. First, as we read from verse 17, we read of Paul's answer to those other teachers whom we have identified as false teachers, those who went to Galatia who in Paul's language preached another gospel after he had preached to them the gospel of Christ. One of the grounds on which those false teachers attacked Paul was that, look, Paul is teaching you about justification by faith and tying that to the promise that God made to Abraham. And they said to the people of Galatia, they said to them, look, 400 plus years after the promise to Abraham, the law came, and that it must be reckoned that the law has then taken the place of that promise. That was one of the arguments they made. They said, look, 400 plus years after the promise was made to Abraham, after the covenant was made, the law was given to Moses. It was that we must see that it was God's intention for the law to take the place of that covenant, and that Paul was not right to then begin to preach that in Jesus Christ that covenant to Abraham was fulfilled. We're going to read how Paul responded to that, and how Martin Luther himself then commented on that. And then after that, we now go to from verse 19, where Paul addressed the purpose of the law. And I'm sure that you're going to find that Martin Luther's treatment of verses 19 to the end of this chapter 3 is just exceptionally brilliant, and it will help us in the final analysis to understand the purpose of the law itself. There's a temptation to preach and say, oh, the law has been relegated and only doctrine of grace, but we're going to find that the law has its own purposes, but it is important for us to carefully understand the purpose of the law and the purposes that the law serves in our lives. So I want us to begin today by reading from verse 9. From verse 9, we're going to read from verse 9 to 18, and then we're going to read Martin Luther's commentary on verse 17 and 18, which will be the answer to those who said, look, 400 plus years the law was given after the covenant was made with Abraham. So let us forget about that covenant and just focus on the law itself. So from verse 9, we have it on the screen. Do you have a volunteer to please read for us Galatians 3, 9 to 18, yes. Or rather from 8, please. 8 to 18. Okay, Doc, thank you. Thank you very much. Okay, good.
2: Yes. Good evening, all.
0: Good evening. Thank you very much.
2: And the scripture, foreseeing that God would justify the Gentiles by faith, preached the gospel to Abraham beforehand, saying, he knew all the nations shall be blessed. So then, those who are of faith are blessed with believing Abraham. For as many as are of the works of the law are under the curse. For it is written, cursed is everyone who does not continue in all things which are written in the book of the law to do them. But that no one is justified by the law in the sight of God is evident, for the just shall live by faith. Yet the law is not of faith, but the man who does them shall live by them. Christ has redeemed us from the curse of the law, having become a curse for us, for it is written, cursed is everyone who hangs on a tree, that the blessing of Abraham might come upon the Gentiles in Christ Jesus, that we might receive the promise of the Spirit through faith. Brethren, I speak in the manner of men. Though it is only a man's covenant, yet if it is confirmed, no one annuls or adds to it. Now to Abraham and his seed, where the promise is made, he does not say, and to seeds as of many, but as of one, and to your seed, who is Christ. And this I say, that the law, which was 430 years later, cannot annul the covenant that was confirmed before by God in Christ, that it should make the promise of no effect. For if the inheritance is of the law, it is no longer a promise, but God gave it to Abraham by promise.
0: Thank you so very much, Doc, for reading that. That's from Galatians 3:8-18, and we see there Paul responding to the charge by the false prophet that the law haven't been given 430 years after the covenant was made to Abraham must be regarded as haven't supplanted that covenant, and that the law should be regarded now as the means by which men will be reconciled to God. Okay, we're going to read Martin Luther's commentary on this from verse 17 and 18, and then we're going to discuss this, and I'm sure that we're going to have just so many things to talk about tonight, and that is to the glory of God. Okay, we can see it on the screen. The Jews assert that God was not satisfied with his promises, but after 430 years, he gave the law. God, they say, must have mistrusted his own promises and considered them inadequate for salvation. Therefore, he added to his promises something better, the law. The law, they say, cancelled the promises. Paul answers, the law was given 430 years after the promise was made to Abraham. The law could not cancel the promise because the promise was the testament of God, confirmed by God in Christ many years before the law. What God has once promised, he does not take back. Every promise of God is a ratified promise. Why was the law added to the promise? Not to serve as a medium by which the promise might be obtained. The law was added for these reasons: that there might be in the world a special people, rigidly controlled by the law, a people out of which Christ should be born in due time, and that men burdened by many laws might sigh and long for him, their Redeemer, the seed of Abraham. Even the ceremonies prescribed by the law foreshadowed Christ. Therefore, the law was never meant to cancel the promise. The law was meant to confirm the promise until the time should come when God would open his testament in the gospel of Jesus Christ. God did well in giving the promise so many years before the law, that it may never be said that righteousness is granted through the law and not through the promise. If God had meant for us to be justified by the law, he would have given the law 430 years before the promise. At least he would have given the law at the same time that he gave the promise. But he never breathed a word about the law until 400 years after. The promise is therefore better than the law. The law does not cancel the promise, but faith in the promised Christ cancels the law. The apostle is careful to mention the exact number of 430 years. The wide divergence in the time between the promise and the law helps to clinch Paul's argument that righteousness is not obtained by the law. Let me illustrate. A man of great wealth adopts a strange lad for his son. Remember, he does not owe the lad anything. In due time, he appointed the lad heir to his entire fortune. Several years later, the old man asked the lad to do something for him, and the young lad does it. Can the lad then go around and say that, well, he deserved the inheritance by his obedience to the old man's request? How can anybody say that righteousness is obtained by obedience to the law when the law was given 430 years after God's promise of the blessing? One thing is certain, Abraham was never justified by the law, for the simple reason that the law was not in his day. If the law was non-existent, how could Abraham obtain righteousness by the law? Abraham had nothing else to go by but the promise. The promise he believed, and that was counted unto him for righteousness. If the father obtained righteousness through faith, the children get it the same way. We use the argument of time also. We say our sins were taken away by the death of Christ 1500 years ago. That was when Martin Luther wrote this. So we'll be saying 2026 years ago. Long before there were any religious orders, canons, or rules of penance, merits, etc. What did people do about their sins before new inventions were hatched up? Paul finds his argument for the righteousness of faith everywhere. Even the element of time serves to build his case against the false apostles. Let us fortify our conscience with similar arguments. They help us in the trials of our faith. They turn our attention from the law to the promises, from sin to righteousness, from death to life. It is not for nothing that Paul bears down this argument. He foresaw this confusion of

that the grace brought by the sacrifice of Christ was in fulfillment of the promise made to Abraham and his seed. And they said, look, but don't let Paul mislead you. At some point, God changed his mind, and then he gave the law to Moses. And the law from that time supplanted the promise made to Abraham. This is a great argument to counter that. To counter that, which argument Paul has made, saying in verse 17, and in verse 17, and this I say, that the law which was 430 years later cannot annul the covenant which was already confirmed before by God, that it should make the promise of no effect. For if the entrance is of the law, it is no longer of promise, but God gave it to Abraham by promise. And then mentioning also there that the promises of God cannot be, the promise of God, they are already ratified. They are already ratified in Christ. They are not the promises that we can take, that can be taken back. And this is a beautiful point entirely, because even for the first apostles of those days, they must receive this. They must have received this epistle, and it must have shut up their mouth. And then another important point that I want us to comment on is the portion where Martin Luther then also made reference to our own justification as well, and to look at the timing of it. It should not surprise anybody that it took 430 years for the promise to come, which of course we now understand the law was given so as to give birth to the consummation of that promise. But for us as well, we look at ourselves and we realize that the sacrifice for our redemption, for our justification was given when more than 2,000 years ago, and it is at the time that a believer comes to faith in Jesus Christ, confesses him, that work of grace becomes crystallized. Do you want to comment on this? And of course, the first apostles must have thought themselves to have hit a gold mine of sorts when they began to argue that, when they began to argue saying, hey, the law, the promise was made to Abraham, yes, we know, but why did God then give the law 430 years afterwards? And they were preaching to the easily swayed Galatians. They said, look, don't get it twisted. The law came after the covenant with Abraham. Therefore, the one that comes later should be regarded as the one that is in force. One has supplanted the other. And I thank God for Paul, how Paul addressed that question, to say that you have to see even the law, the giving of the law, as part of God's design to crystallize that promise made, to crystallize the promise made to Abraham. And that's eventually, once we move away from this portion, it will lead us to the next portion we are considering this evening, which is the understanding the purpose of the law itself. And that's going to lead us into even more extensive discussion on this. Why was the law added to the promise? Listen to what Martin Luther wrote here, which we read earlier on. He said, not to serve as a medium by which the promise might be obtained. The law was added for these reasons, that there might be in the world a special people, rigidly controlled by the law, a people out of which Christ should be born in due time. And we find matters like this, people just look at issues superficially, or rather they just interpret the works of God over the years, over the ages, just to suit their own purposes. What they wanted was for the Gentile convert to Christianity to continue to adhere to those laws, and to have just that system of piling burdens upon burdens on people. And I see how they then interpreted the work of God over the ages to say, well, another reason why we want you to continue to follow the law is that, well, it came after the covenant was made, and therefore it is superior. It does not always follow that what comes after is superior. You have to understand the mind of the person who is working these things. I just don't interpret and say, oh, what has come later is superior.

0: What has come after the one that you are considering could be, and in this case was indeed meant to serve the purpose of the original covenant. So this is a reminder from Galatians 3, when if we ever encounter any argument of this nature, we have to be able to rebut it the same way that Paul has done, the same way that Martin Luther has expounded on it, that the law was not given to then take the place of the covenant. It was given, in fact, to serve as a medium by which the covenant might be obtained, the medium by which it might be obtained. Do you have any contribution? If I just feel free to unmute your microphone and make your contribution. And I really love this illustration that Martin Luther gave here. He said, a man of great wealth adopts a strange boy for his son. Remember, he does not owe the boy anything. In due time, he appoints the boy heir to his entire fortune. Then several years later, he said to the boy, go and do something for me. The boy does it. Is it possible for the boy to then go around and say, well, I deserve the inheritance, because when he asked me to do something yesterday, I did it for him, and so I deserve the inheritance. The man already appointed him heir to his entire fortune before asking him, right? Before asking him to do anything. The same way that Martin then applied it to us. Said, look, Christ died for us 2,026 years ago. We cannot say that, oh, it was because then I did this and that that Christ saved me. It just cannot be. Doc, please go ahead. Oh, did you? Okay, I thought Doc unmuted briefly. Was it Bramark? Doc, go ahead.
1: It was me.
0: Okay, it was Bramark. Bramark, go ahead, please.
1: Okay, so so the question you said is why the law was given, right? That was the question.
0: That's part of the. I just wanted to comment on how where those false teachers were smart by half in saying that because the law came after the covenant with Abraham, the law must be seen as having overtaken or supplanted the covenant.
1: Okay, just like it's, you know, the Bible says that where there is no law, there is no sin. Mm-hmm. So the righteous requirement of the law actually was a focus of God. So people became hung on the law. So the law was the means to an end, not an end in itself. Because just like I said, the people of God were being, the law was given to them so that they would know the boundaries that they are supposed to live. However, the law was just to show them where they can go wrong or right. The law couldn't help them do anything. The law couldn't make them righteous. Mm-hmm. It was just to show them where, it's basically to show you right and between difference between right and wrong.
0: Exactly.
1: Basically.
0: Exactly.
1: But what can help, what can make us righteous is actually God's grace, which is that promise that he gave to Abraham.
0: Exactly.
1: It's the grace of God that makes us righteous. It's not, we can't work for it, just like the analogy that was given here.
0: Mm-hmm. Mm-hmm.
1: Because even before we were born,
0: exactly,
1: the work of our salvation had been
0: accomplished. Yes, absolutely.
1: So the law is just to tell us, okay, like the Bible also says the law is like a school teacher.
0: Mm-hmm.
1: You can get punished for it. You can get punished for doing for going against the law, but that punishment doesn't make you righteous.
0: Exactly.
1: It is by God's grace, it's by the Spirit of God that we can become righteous. So the law is important, because if there's no law, then there's no sin. People were just like you said in the time of when the word of God was scarce.
0: Mm-hmm.
1: in the land of Israel, he said people were just doing whatever they wanted to do.
0: Yeah.
1: So if there's no law, then that's what happens. The society just becomes chaotic.
0: Exactly. Exactly. Okay. And I really love that you have mentioned that society becomes chaotic. And we're going to get to that point shortly when we begin to look at verse 19, where Paul raised the question, wherefore then serveth the law? Meaning that now that we have looked at this, and the point here is that the false teachers were teaching that the law came after the covenant with Abraham, and therefore the law has taken the place of the covenant, which Paul has illustrated by saying, look, the law itself was meant to fulfill the covenant. And this illustration, and also the illustration of our own salvation as well, which says, well, the death of Christ took place 2,026 years ago. Anytime you come to faith, you cannot say, oh, it was because I did this and that. The promise itself, the work was accomplished years before. And that is just so very important for us to understand. Grandma, yes, good evening, ma'am.
1: Oh, I want to just add something quickly. Sorry, before you move on. That Jesus himself told them that, see, this is what God wants you to do. But because of our fallen nature, we cannot do it. And that's why he said he was made manifest to fulfill the law.
0: Righteous requirement of the law.
1: What the law could not do, because it was weak because of the flesh. That's why he came. Because exactly what the law says, if you look at it, if you put the law side by side with the fruits of the Spirit, you'll see exactly why we can only get it by grace. Because there's nobody by their own ability I'll be able to actually fulfill the law. Nobody. Yeah, that's why Jesus said it, that he came to show us, to fulfill the righteous requirements of the law. So he came to show us how to do it, basically.
0: Exactly. How to do it. Grandma, let's go ahead, bro.
2: Good evening, everybody.
0: Good evening, ma.
2: The question was, since God gave the promise,
0: yes,
2: why did he have to give the law
0: exactly? Thank you for putting that.
2: And it, I'm looking at it, and I may be wrong, but it's like when you look at Deuteronomy 28, for example.
0: Yes.
2: He talks about if you obey this, you'll get this blessing.
0: Yes.
2: I see this a bit like the kindness of God, as at that time. How can these people obtain these promises?
0: Exactly, these promises.
2: Okay. Let me give you some laws. If you obey these laws, you'll get the promise. In the New Testament, of course, I think as Brother Mark was saying, maybe Romans 8, verses 1 to 3, or thereabouts, grace has come in. Jesus has come in. But as at that time, they needed to do these things by themselves so that they might obtain, appropriate the promise. I see it as God helping them, that if I just leave you to yourself, you just be beating about the bush. But if I say, okay, don't do this, honor your father and your mother, don't steal, don't kill, because like the other part of Deuteronomy 28, those terrible long verses, if you don't obey,
0: yes,
2: this curse is coming on you. That's what occurs to me as a way of explaining why the law had to come again
0: after
2: the promise.
0: After the promise was made to Abraham. Exactly.
2: Knowing that man in himself could not do it.
0: Could not do it. Thank you so very much. This grandma is saying that we have to even see it from the lens of the kindness of God. The kindness of God, who having made that covenant with Abraham, was also desirous of his people reaping of the blessings of that covenant. And that will lead us to verse 19 of Galatians 3, and and Martin Luther's treatment of that portion. And Doc, I want us to wait just a bit to read that verse 19 so that we can take all the discussion together, because we are going to benefit also from what Martin Luther wrote, his commentary on verse 19. Because now, after is making the point that look, although the law came after the covenant, the law did not supplant the covenant. It was to serve it. It was part of God's original plan, and that the covenant remains as the means by which God desires to be reconciled to human beings. And so in verse 19, Paul then raised the question, Galatians 3:19, what purpose then does the law serve? And he answered, he said, it was added because of transgressions, till the seed should come to whom the promise was made. What purpose then does the law serve? It was added because of transgressions, till the seed should come to whom the promise was made, and it was appointed through angels by the hand of a mediator. Now, a mediator does not mediate for one only, but God is one. Is the law then against the promises of God? Certainly not. For if there had been a law given which could have given life, truly righteousness would have been by the law. But the scripture has confined all under sin, that the promise by faith in Jesus Christ might be given to those who believe. But before faith came, we were kept under guard by the law, kept for the faith which would afterward be revealed. Therefore, the law was our tutor to bring us to Christ, that we might be justified by faith. That we might be justified by faith. And that is from 19 to 24. And this is what Martin Luther wrote on that. Antedes, are you available to read, Ma? I wonder if you can read from verse 19, Martin Luther's commentary. Good evening, Ma.
3: Good evening.
0: Thank you,
3: Ma. Wherefore then serveth the law?
0: Yes.
3: The question naturally arises, if the law was not given for righteousness or salvation, why was it given? Why did God give the law in the first place if it cannot justify a person? The Jews believed if they kept the law, they would be saved. When they heard that the gospel proclaimed a Christ who had come into the world to save sinners and not the righteous, when they heard that sinners were to enter the kingdom of heaven before the righteous, the Jews were very much put out. They murmured, these last have wrath but 1 hour. These last have wrath but 1 hour, and thou hast made them equal unto us, which have borne the burden and the heat of the day. Matthew 20:12. They complained that the heathen, who at one time had been worshippers of idols, obtained grace without the drudgery of the law that was theirs. Today we hear the same complaints. What was the use of our having lived in a cloister 20, 30, 40 years? What was the sense of having vowed chastity, poverty, obedience? What good are all the masses and canonical hours that we read? What profit is there in fasting, praying, etc., if any man or woman, any beggar or squire woman, is to be made equal to us, or even be considered more acceptable unto God than we? Reason takes offense at the statement of Paul. The law was added because of transgressions. People say that Paul abrogated the law, that he is a radical, that he blasphemed God when he said that people say we might as well live like wild people if the law does not count. Let us abound in sin that grace may abound. Let us do evil that good may come of it. What are we to do? Such scoffing distresses us, but we cannot stop it. Christ himself was accused of being a blasphemer and rebel. Paul and all the other apostles were told the same things. Let the scoffers slander us. Let them spare us not. But we must not on their own account keep silent. We must speak frankly in order that afflicted consciences may find sorries. Neither are we to pay any attention to the foolish and ungodly people for abusing our doctrine. They are the kind that will scoff, law or no law. Our first consideration must be comfort of troubled consciences, that they may not perish with the multitude. When we saw that some were offended at his doctrine, while others found in it encouragement to live after the flesh, Paul comforted himself with the thought that it was his duty to preach the gospel to the elect of God, and that for their sake he must endure all things. Like Paul, we also do all these things for the sake of God's elect. As for the scoffers and skeptics, I'm so disgusted with them that in all my life I would not open my mouth for them once. I wish that they were back there where they belong, under the iron heel of the Pope. People foolish but wise in their conceits jump to the conclusion, if the law does not justify, it is good for nothing. How about that? Because money does not justify, would you say that money is good for nothing? Because the eyes do not justify, would you have them taken out? Because the law does not justify, it does not follow that the law is without value. We must find and define the proper purpose of the law. We do not offhand condemn the law because we say it does not justify. We say with Paul that the law is good if it is used properly. Within its proper sphere, the law is an excellent thing. But if we ascribe to the law functions for which it was never intended, we pervert not only the law, but also the gospel. It is the universal impression that righteousness is obtained through the deeds of the law. This impression is instinctive and therefore doubly dangerous. Gross sins and vices may be recognized or else repressed by the threat of punishment. But this sin, this opinion of man's own righteousness, refuses to be classified as sin. It wants to be esteemed as high-class religion. Hence, it constitutes the mighty influence of the devil over the entire world. In order to point out the true office of the law, and thus to stamp out that false impression of the righteousness of the law, Paul answers the question, wherefore then serveth the law? With the words, verse 19, it was added because of transgressions. All things differ. Let everything serve its unique purpose. Let the sun shine by day, the moon and the stars by night. Let the sea furnish fish, the earth grain, the woods, trees, etc. Let the law also serve its unique purpose. It must not step out of character and take the place of anything else. What is the function of the law? Transgression, answers the apostle. The twofold purpose of the law. The law has a twofold purpose. One purpose is civil. God has ordained civil laws to punish crime. Every law is given to restrain sin. Does it not then make them righteous? No. In refraining from murder, adultery, theft, or other sins, I do so under compulsion because I fear the jail, the noose, the electric chair. These restrain me as iron bars restrain a lion and a bear. Otherwise, they will tear everything to pieces. Such forceful restraint cannot be regarded as righteousness, rather as an indication of unrighteousness. As a wild beast is tied to keep it from running amok, so the law bridles mad and furious man to keep him from running wild. The need for restraint shows plainly enough that those who need the law are not righteous, but wicked men who are fit to be tied. No, the law does not justify. The first purpose of the law, accordingly, is to restrain the wicked. The devil gets people into all kinds of scraps. Therefore, God instituted governments, parents, laws, restrictions, and civil ordinances. At least they help to tie the devil's hands so that he does not rage up and down the earth. This civil restraint by the law is intended by God for the preservation of all things, particularly for the good of the gospel, that it should not be hindered too much by the tumult of the wicked. Mm-hmm. But Paul is not now treating of this civil use and function of the law. The second purpose of the law is spiritual and divine. Paul describes this spiritual purpose of the law in the words, because of transgressions, that is, to reveal to a person his sin, blindness, misery, his ignorance, hatred and contempt of God, his death, hell and condemnation. This is the principal purpose of the law and its most valuable contribution. As long as a person is not a murderer, adulterer, thief, he would swear that he's righteous. Mm-hmm. How is God going to humble such a person except by the law? The law is the hammer of death, the thunder of the hell, and the lightning of God's wrath to bring down the proud and shameless hypocrites. When the law was instituted on Mount Sinai, it was accompanied by lightning, by storms, by the sounds of trumpets, to tear to pieces that monster called self-righteousness. As long as a person thinks he is right, he's going to be incomprehensibly proud and presumptuous. He's going to hate God, despise his grace and mercy, and ignore the promises in Christ. The gospel of the free forgiveness of sins through Christ will never appeal to the self-righteous. This monster of self-righteousness, this stiff-necked beast, needs a big axe. And that is what the law is, a big axe. Accordingly, the proper use and function of the law is to threaten until the conscience is scared stiff. The awful spectacle at Mount Sinai portrayed the proper use of the law. When the children of Israel came out of Egypt, a feeling of singular holiness possessed them. They boasted, "We are the people of God. All that the Lord has spoken, we will do." Exodus 19:8. This feeling of holiness was heightened when Moses ordered them to wash their clothes, to refrain from their wives, and to prepare themselves all around. The third day came, and Moses led the people out of their tents to the foot of the mountain, into the presence of the Lord. What happened? When the children of Israel saw the whole mountain burning and smoking, the black clouds rent by fierce lightning flashing up and down in the inky darkness, when they heard the sound of the trumpet blowing louder and longer, shattered by the roll of thunder, they were so frightened that they begged Moses, "Speak thou with us, and we will hear, but let not God speak with us, lest we die." Exodus 20:19. I ask you, what good did their scrubbing, their snow-white clothes, and their continence do them? No good at all. Not a single one could stand in the presence of the glorious Lord. Stricken by the terror of God, they fled back into their tents as if the devil were after them. The law is meant to produce the same effect today which it produced at Mount Sinai long ago. I want to encourage all who fear God, especially those who intend to become ministers of the gospel, to learn from the apostle the proper use of the law. I fear that after our time, the right handling of the law will become a lost act. Even now, although we continually explain the separate functions of the law and the gospel, we have those among us who do not understand how the law should be used. What will it be like when we are dead and gone? We want it understood that we do not reject the law as our opponents claim. On the contrary, we uphold the law. We say the law is good if it is used for the purposes for which it was designed, to check civil transgression and to magnify spiritual transgressions. The law is also a light, like the gospel. But instead of revealing the grace of God, righteousness and life, the law brings sin, death, and the wrath of God to light. This is the business of the law. and here the business of the law ends. And here the business of the law ends and should go no further. The business of the gospel, on the other hand, is to quicken, to comfort, to raise the fallen. The gospel carries the news that God, for Christ's sake, is merciful to those, to the most unworthy sinners, if they will only believe that Christ, by his death, has delivered them from sin and everlasting death unto grace, forgiveness, and everlasting life. By keeping in mind the difference between the law and the gospel, we let each perform his special task. Of this difference between the law and the gospel, nothing can be discovered in the writings of the monks or scholastics, nor, for that matter, in the writings of the ancient fathers. Augustine understood the difference somewhat. Jerome and others knew nothing of it. The silence in the church concerning the difference between the law and the gospel has resulted in untold harm, unless a sharp distinction is maintained between the purpose and function of the law and the gospel. The Christian doctrine cannot be kept free from error.
0: Thank you so very much, Dante, for reading so beautifully. And this is such a very profound passage that has wide ramifications, and I do hope that we all followed that reading. I found this aspect almost humorous, and I believe that Martin Luther himself meant it that way. He said, when the people of Israel haven't been delivered from Egypt, and Moses said, look, tomorrow we are going to speak with the Lord, they say, oh, we are, all that he says we are going to do, I want to prepare ourselves, we want to meet him. What did they do? They scrubbed their clothes, they washed their bodies, they wore snow white clothes, they even refrained from having relationship with their wives, because hey, they wanted to meet with God. But when they came, in a manner of speaking, face to face with him, what did they do? Well, they ran away, they could not stand. And Martin Luther asked, they said, well, I ask you, what good did their scrubbing, their snow white clothes, and their continence, what good did it do for them? What good did it do to make them acceptable before God, or to give them a place of standing, before God? And Martin Luther here identifying the purpose of the law and saying, look, we are not saying the law is bad. It is good if it is used for the purposes for which it was designed. Doc, the purposes of the law, it is good only if used for its own purposes and no more. Go ahead, sir.
4: Thank you very much, Brother Femi. Thank God for the contributions that have been made by Brother Mark and Brahma and yourself. I would say that it is such a marvelous gift. Mm-hmm. That the Lord has led us as his people from the place of the promise to the zone of law that we may understand redemption. So, and as Martin Luther says here, the law has its place. Mm-hmm. The law is meant to give an order. But in addition to order, it is meant to amplify the relevance of the gospel.
0: Exactly.
4: The law is to serve as terror to the wicked, so that in the terrifying experience of the wicked, he may shout like Paul, "O wretched man that I am, who will save me from this body of death?" So when we look at Romans, from even chapter 3 up till chapter 8, it gives us a very deep understanding of the relationship between grace, or you know, faith and law or works. And we see there that at the heart of it all is the promise. And the promise had nothing to do with the law. Mm-hmm. Ab initio. What I'm saying is that the promise was given out of God's own magnanimity to sinful man. So there is nothing there that would suggest there was anything man did to be justified for the promise or to qualify for it. In fact, when you look at the points that Paul was making about the fact that Abraham received the covenant of circumcision while he was yet uncircumcised, so that he will become a father to both the circumcised and the uncircumcised. There was a reason for it, so that no man will come to a point where he will say, this was what I did exactly to qualify for the promise.
0: Exactly.
4: So the reason is actually both spiritual and philosophical. The reason is the promise is the redemption of the man of sin. What do I mean by that? See, we are not sinners because we commit sin.
0: Yeah.
4: But because we are sinners, yes, sinners, exactly, we commit sin.
0: Absolutely.
4: So the law deals with transgressions in terms of the outflow of the sinful man. But the promise was about giving an answer for the sinful man, not the actions of the sinful man, but the very, very life of the sinful man. So the promise is meant for a newness of life, so that the sinful man will die. Can you hear me?
0: Yes, yes.
4: And the righteous man will begin to live. But in between, there is now the law that pushes the sinful man to desire the redemption of his life. So, if a man knows the law, what he simply knows is what tells him how exceedingly sinful he is. Mm-hmm. The law cannot do more than that.
0: Exactly.
4: The law reminds the sinner that he is exceedingly sinful. But there is no way out that the law can prescribe. In fact, I like the way Paul puts it in that Galatians 3, that a person who lives by the law, he will live by each one of them.
0: Yeah.
4: So that if you disobey in one, you disobey in all.
0: Mm-hmm.
4: And there is nobody who can ever obey in all. Therefore, there is no means of escape in fulfilling the law. The law will constantly make you feel exceedingly sinful.
0: Exactly.
4: Now, when you feel exceedingly sinful, it is meant to redirect you to the Absolutely. Promise of the seed.
0: Absolutely.
4: The seed of God who will now justify you. So the idea that fulfilling the law justifies is baseless. The reason is the law can only remind you how exceedingly sinful you are.
0: Yeah.
4: And you can only shout like Paul, who will deliver me from this wretched body of sin. So Paul then gives an answer in Romans chapter 8. He says, now then, there is no condemnation for them who are in Christ Jesus, who walk not after the flesh, but after the spirit. Then in that verse 2 of Romans chapter 8, Paul divides the law into two types. He says, for the law of the spirit of life in Christ Jesus have set me free, has set me free from the law of sin and death. I want to focus slightly on the law of sin and death. See, the law that the Pharisees were talking about and these false teachers, that was the law of sin and death. And why does Paul call it that? Because he can only tell you the things you are doing wrong and remind you that because you are doing them, you shall surely die. Ha. Now, if a man stays at that point, if he fulfills it from A to Z, he will still surely die. Therefore, he must come to a point where he will find life. And that is how the law leads us to crave the man of Calvary. A criminal He's afraid of the terror of the law.
0: Yeah.
4: Because he knows that there are consequences for the bad things he does. But ask that criminal whether he's not a criminal at heart. He will say he's not committing the crime only because of the consequences. But really, he's a criminal at heart. Now, the promise is to get rid of that criminal. Not his criminal actions, not his criminal tendencies, yeah, but the criminal himself. And the law can never do that. And we see that even in human experience. The law does not change people to become holy. No. It is because they fear the consequences of the law that they pretend to be upright. And God is saying to us here that the law, because it cannot change any man, it can never justify. So in that verse 3 of Romans chapter 8, the Bible then now says, for what the law could not do, in that it was weak through the flesh. He says, God, in sending his own son in the form of sinful flesh, overcame sin in the flesh. His own son is the promise. So we are back to the promise that the law, as a matter of fact, sets the final stage for the Son of God to actually complete his work. Now, all the parameters of the law, if you look at the blood, if you look at the Passover,
0: yeah,
4: if you look at the Pentecost, all of the parameters were meant to create a framework for the final move into the fulfillment of the promise. If somebody were then to stay at the point of the law, the Bible says in that Romans chapter 8 verse 3 that he's staying in a zone of weakness that can only lead to death. A man must go beyond the law.
0: Absolutely.
4: A zone of weakness. Is it utterly useless? We have said no. It will rein you in. It will instruct you.
0: Mm-hmm.
4: It will sort of caution you. It will keep you bounded. But more importantly, it will cause you to be thirsty and to be hungry for a true Savior who will deal with the sinner within. So to conclude, I'm saying this, that in my own understanding of the relationship between the promise and the law, the promise is that which will justify. And the children of Israel, they were brought out of Egypt. They did not do anything to deserve it. Abraham was called out of an ungodly people. He did not do anything to deserve it. So we know that by nature, we do not deserve the promise. Now, the promise, having been given, makes us people special in God's hands. And he then says, what shall I do to keep my people in check? Exactly. And to prepare them to desire me for a redeemer? I'm going to give them the law. Yeah. So the sinner is still there. He'll be terrified because there is a law. And then he will say, there's one more step that I must go. And that is for the promise to be fulfilled. Where is my Savior? Where is my Redeemer? The law reminds me more than ever before that I need my Redeemer. And it is in seeking the Redeemer that the promise is now fulfilled. A man is thoroughly justified. That is one way I would like to look at it. Thank you.
0: Thank you so very much for that extensive treatment and such a very profound and practical one at that. And I really thank God for this study tonight, because as we all know, the purpose of studies like this, one of the purposes is to arm us with sufficient knowledge to be able to teach others and to understand these things. We have looked at the argument that if the law was given after the covenant, and indeed the law was given to the children of Israel after the covenant to Abraham, then the law must be taken to have supplanted the covenant. It is not so. That illustration will always come handy. Let us have it handy. The illustration of the rich man who adopted a strange boy, who said to the strange boy, "I love you so much, I'm going to make you the heir to my estate." At some point later on, he said, "Look, go and help me with this task." The boy did it. The boy cannot then turn around and say, "Well, it was because I obeyed that he gave me the inheritance." The same thing for us. Christ died for us while we were yet sinners. So it cannot be said that because of something we did, that he then adopted us as his children. Christ died for us before we were sinners. If afterwards we become able by his grace to live in accordance with his law, we cannot say, "Oh, it was because that I kept the law or that I did this or that, that he then made me heir of salvation." And then this second important point we have looked at today, how we find we have to properly situate the purpose of the law itself. I love that Martin Luther made that point when he said, "Look, we want it understood that we do not reject the law as our opponents claim. On the contrary, we oppose the law. We say the law is good if it is used for the purposes for which it was designed." And that's the most important thing for us to understand: the purpose for which it was designed, to check civil transgression and to magnify spiritual transgressions. And magnifying spiritual transgression is a very important point, especially for us as Christians studying these things. We know the portion about checking civil transgression. If there was no law, then you would have, a rudderless society, all sorts of evil going on. So the law, to check civil transgression, but from a spiritual point of view, to magnify a spiritual transgression. How are you going to know that you need a savior? And that's what Dr. Gumala said. How are you going to know you need a savior if not that you look into the law as a mirror showing you exactly who you are? And then Martin Luther wrote, saying, "The law is also a light like the gospel, but instead of revealing the grace of God and its righteousness and life, the law brings sin, death, and the wrath of God to light. This is the business of the law, and here the business of the law ends. It should go no further." Which is the point that we must learn to appreciate the law for what it was designed to do, but we should not let it go any further than that. One of the illustrations often given by church reformers to illustrate this, they often give the illustration of a bound man, a man bound hand and foot and dragged into a grand arena. The man, they say to him, the man is bound hand and foot, and then the man looks to his left, he sees a ravenous lion, and they say, "Look, that's the ravenous lion. On your left, on your right, you can escape to safety. Now make a choice the man looks and says, "Make a choice." Maybe the king sitting at the top of the arena says, "Make a choice, go to the left or go to the right." Of course the man would want to go to the right to safety, but he's already bound hand and foot. And some people look at that kind of illustration, they say, "Oh, that king must be so cruel that knowing that the man was bound, he said to him, "Make a choice." And even if the man wanted to make the choice for safety, well, he could not do it because he was already bound hand and foot. And some would look at that and say, "Look, it must only be a wicked God who says to us, 'Choose life or death,' knowing that we are so broken and fallen." As Dr. Gwali said there, we are not sinners because we sin. It's not because we sin that we are called sinners, right? It's not because we sin that we are called sinners. We are actually sinners because that's who we are. It is not because we sin that we're not, "Oh, that person has sinned, therefore it's a sinner." Actually, we are sinners and therefore we sin. That's our nature. That's our nature as unregenerated beings, as people who have not been redeemed by the Savior. In our natural state, we are sinners and therefore we sin. If it was the other way around, if it was the case that, "Oh, whenever a person sins, then he becomes a sinner." "Oh, that person, did he sin?" "Yes, he's not a sinner." No. We sin because we are sinners. That's our natural state. And that bound man in the arena, what was expected of him is not to say, "Oh, this wicked king of the arena, wanting me to make a choice that I can't make. I would love to go I would love to run to safety, but see, I'm bound underfoot. That person, that bound man, is expected to appeal to the mercy of the king, to look to him and say, please help me. I'm bound underfoot. I can't make the choice. I can't do it. I can't help myself. It's supposed to look to the king of the arena. And that's exactly an illustration of what the law was meant to do, to magnify in us our spiritual transgressions, to magnify in us our spiritual helplessness, so that when you now look into the law, you say, ah, God, please help me. And then you say, yes, I've already provided a way, escape for you. We are not sinners because we sin because we are sinners. Exactly, Deborah Shem, making that point in the chat room. It is not because we sin that we become sinners. We actually sin. The reason why we sin is because we are sinners by default. You know, our default state is the state of sin, of sinfulness. That's our default state, and it is only the grace of God that can help us. And the only way we are going to know that we need the help of God is because the Lord has revealed to us what He expects from those who want to come near to Him. That's the law. That's the only way. Were it not for the law, we would not know what the law wants from the people that He wants to choose for Himself. We would not know what the law requires of those who are going to come near to Him, were it not for the law. And so the Lord gave the law to say, look at this. Let it show you who you are. Let it show you what I expect of those who can draw near to me. And everyone who looks into that law will say, wow, woe is me. The same thing that happened with the people who went to Mount Sinai with Moses. Again, I said it earlier on, but I want to repeat it because it bears repeating from Exodus 20:19. Oh no, from Exodus 19:8. See, according to Martin Luther, he said they boasted. When the children of Israel came out of Egypt, a feeling of singular holiness possessed them. They boasted, look, we are the people of God. All that the Lord has spoken, we will do. And the feeling of holiness was heightened. Moses said to them, wash your clothes, refrain from your wives, prepare yourselves all around, because the third day we are going to meet with the Lord. And then he said, when the children of Israel saw the whole mountain burning and smoking, they saw God, they saw His holiness. The black clouds rent by fierce lightning and flashing up and down in the inky darkness. When they heard the sound of the trumpet blowing louder and louder, shattered by the roll of thunder, they were so frightened that they begged Moses, they said, speak thou with us and we will hear, but let not God speak with us lest we die. And Martin Luther made this point, said, I ask you, what good did their scrubbing, their snow white clothes and their countenance do to them? So the purpose of, was Moses wrong in saying to them, look, we are going to meet with the Lord. Prepare yourselves. Wash your clothes. Wash your bodies. Refrain from sexual relationship. Prepare yourself to meet. Was he wrong in doing that? No, it was not wrong. But when that was the only thing they did, and then they came face to face with the majesty and the holiness of God, was that sufficient to give them a place of standing before Him? No, they ran away. Martin Luther said, stricken by the terror of God, they fled back into their tents as if the devil were after them. The law is not meant for us to keep so that we would be reconciled with God, we'd be justified by Him. No, it was meant to show us exactly who we are and for us to cry out to God for help and to cry out for a Savior and to say, wow, now I know who you are. Now I know how majestic, how holy you are. Now I know what you require of me. But you know what? I'm bound hand and foot. I need help. Exactly. I need help. And if the Lord is not leading anyone to cry out to God for help, then the point is missed. Do you have any other contribution there? Before we read this portion about the comparison between Moses as the mediator of the love and then Christ. This is verse 20. Okay, we're going to read Galatians 3:20, and then Auntie, will you please read this portion from verse 20. Just 1 minute. Okay. Galatians 3:20. Now a mediator does not mediate for one only, but God is one. Is the law then against the promises of God? Certainly not. For if there had been a law given which could have given life, truly righteousness would have been given by law. Now, this matter of the mediator, I want us to listen to what Martin Luther wrote about this. Okay, Auntie, please go on.
3: Now a mediator is not a mediator of one. Here the apostle briefly compares the two mediators, Moses and Christ. A mediator, says Paul, is not a mediator of one. He is necessarily a mediator of two, the offender and the offended. Moses was such a mediator between the law and the people who were offended at the law. They were offended at the law because they did not understand its purpose. That was the veil which Moses put over his face. The people were also offended at the law because they could not look at the bare face of Moses. He shone with the glory of God. When Moses addressed the people, he had to cover his face with that veil of his. They could not listen to their mediator, Moses, without another mediator, the veil. The law had to change his face and voice. In other words, the law had to be made tolerable to the people.
0: Just pause a bit. I'm sorry to interrupt. And you see that, you know, when I first read this portion, this interpretation that Martin Luther put to the veil that Moses used to cover his face. I mean, Moses was there to tell them the law that he received from God, but he had to put on that veil because they could not even look into his face directly. The glory of God. Martin Luther was just saying there that the law itself, in its raw form, they could not even comprehend it. They could not stomach it. And the veil was yet another mediator, you know, between the people and Moses himself, supposed to be the mediator between them and God. And the law had to change its face and voice. It had to be made more tolerable to the people, which reminds us that, you see, the law was not meant to be kept, really, from the get-go. The purpose was not to say, you are going to keep this, otherwise you are going to die. The purpose was, I want you to see that you cannot keep it, and then look to me for help and cry for a savior. And this should remind us of what Jesus said to the people. He said, because of the hardness of your heart, Moses had to ask you to do this. Actually, he was talking about divorce at that point. He said, because of the hardness of your heart. And Moses had to do that a number of times. If you go through Deuteronomy, had to do it a number of times. Had to now make the law of God, well, just have some amendment here and there, and some other accommodations here and there, so that the people can stomach it. The holiness of God itself, none of us can live up to the law that would make us in the state that we would then say, "Oh, I've earned the status of the person reconciled to God." Okay, please go on.
3: Thus covered, the law no longer spoke to the people in his undisguised majesty. It became more tolerable to the conscience. This explains why men fail to understand the law properly, with the result that they become secure and presumptuous hypocrites. One of two things has to be done. Either the law must be covered with a veil, and then it loses its full effectiveness, or it must be unveiled, and then the full blast of its force kills. Man cannot stand the law without a veil over it. Hence, we are forced either to look beyond the law to Christ, or we go through life as shameless hypocrites and secure sinners. Paul says, a mediator is not a mediator of one. Moses could not be the mediator of God only, for God needs no mediator. Again, Moses could not be a mediator of the people only. He was a mediator between God and the people. It is the office of a mediator to conciliate the party that is offended and to placate the party that is the offender. However, Moses' mediation consisted only in changing the tone of the law to make it more tolerable to the people. Moses was merely a mediator of the veil. He could not supply the ability to perform the law. What do you suppose would have happened if the law had been given without a mediator and the people had been denied the services of the go-between? The people would have perished, or in case they had escaped, they would have required the services of another mediator to preserve them alive and to keep the law in force. Moses came along and he was made the mediator. He covered his face with a veil, but that is not as much as he could do. He could not deliver men's consciences from the terror of the law. The sinner needs a better mediator. That better mediator is Jesus Christ. Where are you?
0: Sorry, can you say it now? That better mediator is Jesus Christ.
3: Okay, yes. That better mediator is Jesus Christ. He does not change the voice of the law, nor does he hide the law with a veil. He takes the full blast of the wrath of the law and fulfills his demands most meticulously.

0: This one word, mediator, is proof enough that the law cannot justify. Otherwise, we should not need a mediator. In Christian theology, the law does not justify. In fact, it has the contrary effect. The law alarms us. It magnifies our sins until we begin to hate the law and its divine author. Would you call this being justified by the law? Can you imagine a more arrant outrage than to hate God and to abhor his law? What an excellent law it is. Listen, I am the Lord thy God, which have brought thee out of the land of Egypt, out of the house of bondage. Thou shalt have no other gods. Showing mercy unto thousands, honor thy father and thy mother, and that thy days may be long upon the earth. Exodus 22:3-6 and 12. Are these not excellent laws, perfect wisdom? Let not God speak with us, lest we die, cried the children of Israel. Is it not amazing that a person should refuse to hear things that are good for him? Any person would be glad to hear, I should think, that he has a gracious God who shows mercy unto thousands. Is it not amazing that people hate the law that promotes their safety and welfare, e.g., thou shalt not kill, thou shalt not commit adultery, thou shalt not steal? The law can do nothing for us except to arouse the conscience. Before the law comes to me, I feel no sin. But when the law comes, sin, death, and hell are revealed to me. You would not call this being righteous. You would call it being condemned to death and hellfire.
1: Exactly. Thank you so very much, Ante, for reading that. And this gives us a better understanding of the role that Christ played and plays in our salvation versus the role that Moses played. Moses received from the Lord. His role was, well, essentially to make it possible for the people to stomach it, to be able to live, to understand it and to apply it to their lives. What Jesus has come to do is not to give any such accommodation like Moses gave, not to change the face and the voice of the law. Jesus came, he said, I have come not to abolish the law. As given, the law, it will not change. Not a jot of the law will ever change. But he said, I've come to fulfill it. And you see, some people misunderstand that portion when Jesus said, I've not come to abolish the law but to fulfill it. They say, well, by not abolishing it, it means that we are still under it. But that's not what he's saying. We always forget the other part. I've not come to abolish it, but I've come to fulfill it. If he has fulfilled it, we have no business trying to fulfill the law again. Well, the only business we now have is to then hang on to him, to his own righteousness. The one who has fulfilled the law is our justifier. The one who has fulfilled the law is our right, which is the point that Christ made there. I've not come to abolish the law as given. I've not even come to change its face and its voice, the way that Moses changed it for the people of Israel, so that, well, they're now able to stomach it. He said, don't divorce, but okay, if you give a certificate, you can divorce, and then other such accommodations. He just said, I've not come to abolish the law as given, but I've come to fulfill it. And if he has fulfilled the just requirement of the law, the Holy Spirit has said through Paul and many of the New Testament writers to us, we have no business thinking that we are still under any burden to not try to fulfill that law. Instead, we are to look to him and then hold on to his own righteousness and say, oh, your righteousness is mine. And for that, you see, the more of the work of Christ that we understand, the more duty bound we become to worship him, to truly worship him with our all. That hymn writer wrote, he said, love so amazing, so divine, demands my life, my soul, my all. All of this should lead us to be those who are devoted to Christ, all in all, entirely devoted to him in worship. The more we understand what he has done, the more he should make us his servant, the more he should make us his devoted servant, his devoted people who worship him and say, Lord, thank you for what you have done. Do you have any contribution, please? What's your take home from this study? I know that Paul's letters can be quite theologically deep, convoluted sometimes, but we thank

0: God for writings like this by Martin Luther, expounding on it, and those illustrations making them even clearer. Any contribution from anyone, just before we go tonight, please feel free to unmute your microphone and make your contribution there. And you see, everything from the time of Moses reminds us that, well, nobody can say, oh, the law, I'm going to face it and I'm going to do what is required of me. Well, for those who have read Pilgrim's Progress, we remember that when Christian followed Mr. Worldly Wiseman's advice and he went to the city of morality, he confronted that high mountain and he saw that he could not even climb it. You know, he had to turn back. I mean, he was helpless until somebody helped him. And the same thing that happened to the children of Israel. They washed their clothes. They refrained from their wives. They said, yeah, we're going to meet with the Lord. Whatever he says, we're going to do. Until where they came face to face with him. Now do it. Now go ahead and meet with him. They ran away. Bro Mark.
1: Okay, no, it's just from what, I mean, it's just, this just re-emphasizes the things that we already expound on, the understanding we have. Mm. That the law cannot really, it's not, it was given for us to show us our boundaries. The law itself had no power to do anything for us. And it also just, if you further cast our minds on what Jesus said about two parts of the law, it even further makes us, it further explains to us that it's not, we cannot keep the law. He says, you've heard that you should not commit adultery.
0: Yeah.
1: But when you look at the woman lustfully, you have already committed adultery. Okay. It's not... So, you say, you've heard that they said you shouldn't murder. But if you say wrong things, bad things about your brother, you have already murdered the person.
0: Mm-hmm.
1: So, when you look at... Even when you even look at the law in a deeper way, you see that it is even more difficult than people think it is.
0: Exactly. Exactly.
1: To keep. So... we really need the help of the Holy Spirit. That's why Jesus came and said, he has come to fulfill it. Look at how I've done it. This is how I've done it.
0: Yeah, and by faith.
1: Do it the same way.
0: Yeah, do it the same way, exactly.
1: Go with the way I did. Yes.
0: Exactly. Thanks so very much for that, Bro Mark. And talking about, you know, how Jesus then further explained that commandment, shall not commit adultery, shall not murder. Jesus explained and said, look, murder includes you thinking evil thoughts about your brother, speaking to him angrily. Adultery includes you thinking lustfully about a woman who is not your wife, a man who is not your husband. But people have said, look, even before Jesus made those statements, let us look at the final commandment. The other commandment, he said, thou shalt not do this, don't have any other God. Honor your father and mother, don't murder, don't commit. But then the final commandment, even the one given to Moses, says, you shall not covet your neighbor's house. Now, that's not a sin of doing. It's not an actor's real thing that, as we say in law, it's not something you have done. It's something in your heart. So when Jesus said to the people of his day, look, adultery and murder includes the things going on in your heart, that was already part of the law. It was already part of the commandment given to Moses. The Lord said, tell the people, you shall not covet, and covetousness takes place in the heart. You shall not covet your neighbor's house. You shall not covet your neighbor's wife, or his male servant, or his female servant, or his ox, or his donkey, or anything that belongs to your neighbor. And that's the point where, even if anybody can say, okay, 1, 2, 3, 4, 5, 6, 7, 8, 9, yeah, no, I keep the law. You come to this place, you cannot covet, meaning the things going on in your heart, they also matter to God. And all this point us to realizing that it was not God's purpose from the start that we should labor day and night to say we have to fulfill it. Otherwise, none of us will ever be reconciled to him. And that's why Jesus said, come to me, all you who labor and are heavy laden, I will give you rest. Obtaining that rest that Christ has won for us is of utmost importance if we are going to enjoy the fullness of grace that Christ has won for us, you know, in our pilgrimage. That's why I said that above all else, when we read these things, we cannot be like the scoffers. Martin Luther mentioned them. We would then say, well, since you have said that God did not intend for us to keep the law, let us continue to sin then, since grace abounds. I mean, we cannot be in the class of such scoffers. What he should do in the heart of those who really know the Lord is to say, wow, God has relieved me of this burden. I know I'm not perfect, and I make errors here and there, but he has relieved me of this burden. Lord, I'm grateful. I will worship you all the days of my life. It should lead us to worship Christ. And that is why the whole point is Christ. Christ is the substance, and we have to point to him. All the things that the Holy Spirit is teaching us, is teaching us so that we can see the primacy of Christ. The primacy of Christ in everything, and how and why it deserves our worship, our lives, our all, everything. And that's why Paul wrote, say, look, Paul, the bound servant of Christ. Like, he owns us because of what he has done, because of what he has done for us. We cannot say, well, because of what he has done, then we take it for granted, and I can continue to sin, since anyway, I'm only appearing before God in the righteousness of Christ. You know, yes, we appear in his righteousness, but we also live our lives to worship him, to honor him. Say, look, for what he has done for me, I'm going to honor him in the way that he has asked me to live. Not because that is what will make him accept me. He has already accepted me when he died for me at Calvary. But I'm going to do it because now I love him. Now I know that I cannot repay him for what he has done, for what he has done for me. I want to thank you so very much for being in this class today, and I hope that's been a blessing to you. And I pray the Lord will continue to make his purposes even more clear to us, and the victory that he has won for us, that Christ won for us at Calvary, that victory, we will appropriate it in its fullness throughout our lives, in the name of Jesus. Amen. Amen. And amen. May I ask anybody who is led to please say the closing prayer, and next week we can move on to chapter 4 of this beautiful book. Please, if you are led by the Spirit, please unmute and say the closing prayer, remembering to thank God for the sacrifice of Christ on our behalf, for saving us from burdens that we never would have been able to carry. Anyone, please, in the class. Thank you very much.

0: Father, Lord, we bless you very much.
1: Thank you, Lord.
0: And we give you glory for the greatness of your sacrifice for us.
1: Thank you, Lord.
0: Thank you because you liberated us from what to do, to be released, to become who we should be.
1: Oh, yes.
0: We do not seek acts, but now we have come into a consciousness of becoming like Jesus, the pattern son.
1: Thank you, Lord.
0: Thank you, Lord, because you have rescued us from a sinful life, and you have given us the newness of life in Christ Jesus. We are very grateful because we are no longer bound by the weaknesses of the flesh, amplified by the law. We have come into the power of the risen Christ who is at work in us. Father, Lord, we pray that daily may we live in the consciousness of the person of Christ who has rescued us from sin.
1: Amen.
0: May we live in the consciousness of the newness of life in which we walk without condemnation. And now, Lord, that we have been saved by grace through faith, oh God, let us be able to walk in the good works which you had before ordained that we should walk in them.
1: Amen.
0: Lord, let it be that our righteousness now will exceed those of the Pharisees and the Sadducees. Let it be that we will live the life of Christ from day to day, from pillar to post, from sunrise to sunset. Let it be that we shall carry the light of Christ everywhere we go.
1: Amen.
0: And it will be clear to those who see that these are the ones who are truly redeemed, and they too will love to be brought into your house and into your hands in the name of Jesus.
1: Amen.
0: Father, Lord, when the enemy comes, like the false teachers of old, to tell us that there is something else to do and there is a law to keep, let us be able to tell the enemy that the finished work of Calvary is sufficient for us.
1: Amen.
0: That there is no longer any handwriting that is against us.
1: Hallelujah.
0: That they have all been blotted away and have been nailed to the cross.
1: Amen.
0: Help us to walk in that consciousness of what you have done, and with full confidence that we are truly saved. We pray that the power of the Holy Spirit will sustain us.
1: Amen.
0: And that he will guide us into all truth.
1: Amen.
0: And walking in all truth, we will always walk in your light in the name of Jesus.
1: Amen.
0: We thank you very much for the beauty of coming together every week to learn at your feet. We ask, Lord, that when we gather again next week, it will be a time of greater blessing.
1: Amen.
0: Thank you, Lord, because you have answered our prayers. We give you glory, Lord, forevermore.
1: Amen.
0: In Jesus' mighty name we have prayed. Amen.
1: Amen. And may the grace of our Lord and Savior Jesus Christ, the love of God, and the fellowship of the Holy Spirit be with us now and forevermore. Amen. Amen. Thank you very much, Dr. Gwale. Thank you for joining us. Thank you, Dr. Adeshina Antadeswa. Thank you. Thank you, Mommy Onodekwe, for joining us. Thank you, Grandma S, Bramax, Stafumbi, Stalaidi, Brashim, Widele. Thanks to everyone at Gospel Verse Radio. Look forward to seeing you next time.
2: Good night.
1: Good night. Happy night,
0: rest. Good night, guys. Good night.
1: Thank you. Bye-bye.

Yes, my God is real and I can feel him in my soul. And I hope the Lord is real, real to you as well, as well. So welcome again to Motivated by Faith Monday on gospelbellsradio.com and to this segment, Faith List of the Day and Faith List for the Week for us on Gospel Bells Radio. 10 faith-inspired responses to life. 10 faith-inspired responses to life. Remember, if you are listening to us live right now, you can add to this list by tapping on the WhatsApp widget on the bottom right-hand corner of our page or by sending it to us anonymously using that form on our page that says, are you listening right now? Well, number one on my list is this. God will provide. God will provide. God will provide. That is a response of faith. That's a faith inspired response to life. It's a faith inspired response to life. God will provide. And I found myself many times saying that. In fact, that's become a mantra of sorts for me in my home. Whenever we discuss an obligation in my work, whenever anything comes up that requires an obligation to be met, a financial obligation to be met, I've come to trust, to believe in this statement that God will provide. God will provide. And I testify to the glory of God that he has always provided. Is Jehovah Jireh, the Lord who provides. Remember where this first came up in the Bible. You know, when the Lord God Almighty tested Abraham and asked him to sacrifice his only son to him. And as they went along the way, because Abraham, the father of faith, took God at his word. He took his son, took all everything he needed for the sacrifice, and set out to the place appointed. And on the way, the child asked him, Father, yes, my son, Abraham replied. This is from Genesis 22. The fire and wood are here, Isaac said, but where is the lamb for the burnt offering? Abraham answered, God himself will provide. God himself will provide a lamb for the burnt offering, my son. And the two of them went on together. And oh, that this morning you will hear the Holy Spirit saying to you, the Lord himself will provide. Keep going. Keep on your way. Keep going. Keep on your way. The Lord himself will provide. God will provide. That is number one on our list this morning. Inspired faith responses to life. Inspired faith. So when life brings before you that obligation, when life brings before you that need, all that like Abraham, all that like all the saints who have gone before, you will say, God will provide. All that like the apostle in Philippians 4:19, he will say, and my God will supply every of my need according to his riches in glory. All that, you will remember Matthew 6:31-32. Our Lord saying to you, hey Femi, hey you, therefore do not be anxious, saying, what shall we eat or what shall we drink? Or what shall we wear? For the Gentiles seek after all these things, and your heavenly Father knows that you need them. God will provide. Number one on our list today, faith-inspired responses to life. Genesis 3:21. And the Lord God made for Adam and his wife garments of skins, and he clothed them. See, even when they sinned, when man sinned, Adam, the first man, and his wife Eve, when they sinned and became aware of their own nakedness, did God not even provide to cover their nakedness? The Lord will provide. Luke 12:24. Consider the ravens, they neither sow nor reap, they have neither stores nor barn, and yet God feeds them. Of how much more value are you than the birds? Matthew 7:11. If you then, who are evil, if you know how to give good gifts to your children, How much more will your Father who is in heaven give good things to those who ask him? God will provide. That's number one on our list this morning. And of course, let's talk about James 4 as well. James 4:1-2 says, what causes quarrels and what causes fight among you? Is it not this, that your passions are at war within you? You desire and do not have, so you murder. You covet and cannot obtain, so you fight and quarrel. You do not have because you do not ask. That's what that James wrote in James 4:2. You do not have because you do not ask. Meaning that if you ask, then you will have. You will have of the Lord. And in Psalm 145, the psalmist testified a testimony that should
that I hope will be your testimony as well. It is my testimony. I hope it has been your testimony in the past. I hope it will be your, it will be an encouragement to you this morning. Psalm 145 from verse 15. The eyes of all look to you, and you give them their food in due season. You open your hand, you satisfy the desire of every living thing. God will provide number one on our list this morning of 10 faith-inspired responses to life.

Yes, God is real, and I can feel him in my soul. He's real, and that is why we can respond to life by faith. So number one on our list this morning, faith inspired responses to life. God will provide. And number two on our list, God will hear us. And remember Exodus 3:7, when the Lord said to Moses, then he said, I am the God of your father, the God of Abraham, the God of Isaac, and the God of Jacob. At this, Moses hid his face, for he was afraid to look at God. The Lord said, this is Genesis 3:7. The Lord said, I have indeed seen the affliction of my people in Egypt. I have heard them crying out because of their oppressors, and I'm aware of their sufferings, and I'm aware of their sufferings, and I'm aware of their sufferings. So, number two on our list this morning, God will hear us. That is number two on our list of faith-inspired responses to life. God will hear us. That is the response of faith. When sorrow has been the portion of the Christian, when need has been the need of the portion of the Christian, when there has been a long-standing request, when clouds are forming in the distance, obligations are rising that you can see will soon arise, when matters have gone south, things are not going as planned. Yes, when troubles come, when the storms of life arise and somebody turns to you, or you are in that committee or in that group of people say, what are we going to do? You say, look, the Lord will hear us. Or when you have been praying, when your church has been praying, when your family has been praying over and over and over and over again, praying over and over again, and people begin to wonder, will the Lord hear us? Say to them, the Lord will hear us. Remind them of Exodus 3:7. And if it is you, yourself, in that situation, remind yourself, encourage yourself in the Lord. Exodus 3:7, when the Lord called Moses and talked to him about the people of Israel who had been in captivity for about 400 years. The Lord said to Moses, listen, I have indeed seen the affliction of my people. I have heard about them crying. And that's the Christian mantra as well. That's the Christian motto as well, that the Lord will hear us. Remember 1 John 5:14. And this is the confidence that we have toward him, that if we ask anything according to his will, he hears us. God will hear us. That is a faith response to circumstances of life. Again, 1 John 5:15. Continuation of 1 John 5:14. And if we know that he hears us in whatever we ask, we know that we have the request that we have asked of him. God will hear us. So if the situation arises and there is a need, there is trouble, there are anxious moments, invite people to pray about it. Is it about Nigeria, or about your spouse, or about your marriage?

Yes, God is real. So number one on our list this morning, God will provide. It's a faith-inspired response to life. God will hear us. It's a faith-inspired response to life. And number three, from us here in the studio, God will lead us. Are you at that point in life where you are confused about what step to take? Are you part of a group where you do not know how to proceed on a matter? Hey, it's faith-inspired to respond to life by saying God will lead us. We do not know how to go. We do not know where to go. We do not know the way, or we know the way, and we know the way is fraught with difficulties and mountains and rough roads. But you know what you say? What do you know what faith we say? Faith we say God will lead us. Proverbs 3, trust in the Lord with all your heart. Do not lean on your own understanding. In all your ways acknowledge him. And what? And he will make straight your path. He will make straight your path, meaning that that path that you have to travel, if there are mountains, he will level them. If there are valleys, he will exalt them. If there are rough roads, he will make them plain. Right? If there are rivers, he will part them. He will part the rivers. God will lead us. He led the Israelites out of Egypt with a mighty hand. With a mighty hand and his outstretched arm, he led them out of Egypt. He rescued them from the jaws, from the captivity of the greatest army in the world at that time. God will lead us. It's a response of faith. Jeremiah 29, verse 11, which you know so well. I know you know it so well, for I know the plans I have for you, declares the Lord, plans for your welfare and not for evil, to give you a future and a hope. Proverbs 16:9, the heart of man plans his way, but the Lord does what? The Lord establishes his steps. The Lord establishes his steps. God will lead us is a faith-inspired response to life. God will lead us. So number one this morning, God will provide, is a faith-inspired response to life. If that life decision comes to you, say by faith, God will provide. Number two, God will hear us. If troubles come, anxious moments come, even in good times, say to people, let us pray. And if they say, look, will prayer solve this problem? Say, God will hear us. And if you are starting out a new venture, I do not know how to proceed, you are confused, remember that faith says God will lead us. And number four this morning, from us in the studio, please do join us if you're able to do so, on WhatsApp or anonymously, using that form on our page. Number four from us on the studio this morning, God will comfort us. And oh, what peace flows from that. God will comfort us. He will. He has promised and he will comfort us. He brings us peace and comfort every time. Every time, big God's peace and comfort. So when you have to minister to someone who is sorrowing, turn to faith, and by faith say to that person, assure that person, and if it is yourself, assure yourself as well. Assure yourself that God will comfort us. He will comfort us. He is the one who said, Matthew 11:28, that verse you know so well, come to me, all who are weary and heavy laden, and I will give you rest. That's what he delights in doing. And he said recently, somebody was pointing out that in the gospel account, anytime Jesus came across a funeral party, we have two records of Jesus coming across a funeral party, either by accident or by design. By accident, he came across that funeral party. They were taking the child of that widow for burial, and Jesus happened to be there, met them on the road. He did not just go by without intervening. Jesus comforted them by bringing the child back to life. When Jesus, by design, went to

0: visit the sisters of Lazarus. Lazarus had been dead. He looked at the plight of the people. He wept in his heart. His heart was heavy. He wept for humanity. He was weeping not only for Lazarus. He was weeping for humanity, weeping for the brokenness that came to humanity as a result of sin and death. And to comfort them, he brought Lazarus back to life. Your relative may not be brought back to life, but be assured that this God Almighty, he cares, he feels in our sorrows, he feels our griefs, so much so that he sent his Holy Spirit to comfort us. He sent his Holy Spirit to comfort us at all times. The Lord will comfort us. That is a faith-inspired response to grief. It's a faith-inspired response to circumstances of life. It's a faith-inspired response to disasters and tragedies. I will not leave you as orphans. I will come to you. John 14:18 and 2 Corinthians 1 from verse 3. Praise be to the God and Father of our Lord Jesus Christ, the Father of compassion and the God of all comfort. And God of all comfort, who comforts us in all our troubles, so that we can also comfort those in any trouble with the comfort we ourselves receive from God. So we receive comfort from God to that much. The apostle testified to in 2 Corinthians 1, 3 to 4, the God of all comfort. You can call him that. It's a faith-inspired response to life. The God of all comfort. And number five from the studio this morning, God will sustain us. That's a faith-inspired response to life. God will sustain us, or he will grant us grace. Remember the testimony of the apostle. Remember the of Apostle Paul. Remember his testimony when he wrote to the Corinthians what we also should take to heart, that after he had gone to God, begging him, asking him in prayer, saying, please take this thorn away from me. Till today, we do not know what thorn Paul was referring to, but that was a thorn in his flesh. And you know what it means to have a thorn in your flesh. Have you been ill before? Have you had a serious boil before? Have you had a wound that you were tending for a long time before? You would know what it means to have a foreign object in your body. You know what it means to have a part of you always paining you. And is that not how life tends to happen to us sometimes? Maybe you have a nagging problem or a nagging weakness that you just can't overcome. And Paul had something like that. We do not know exactly what it was, but he went to God. Three times he pleaded with the Lord to take it away from him, but the Lord said to him, my grace is sufficient for you, for my power is perfected in weakness. And then Paul said, therefore I will boast all the more gladly in my weaknesses, so that the power of Christ may rest on me. That is why, for the sake of Christ, I delight in weaknesses, in insults, in hardship, in persecutions, in difficulties. For when I am weak, then I am strong. That is Paul saying to you and to me, reminding us this morning that it is a faith-inspired response to say, God will grant us grace. So are you looking around and seeing that you are not, you do not have the resources you need for that project, or you do not have what it takes to take up the role God has led you to take up? Or are you physically weak? So much so physically weak that you say to yourself, I'm not up to this. Now I have this role, but I'm not up to it. Do you have obligations to your family, obligations to your church, obligations to your society, obligations one way or the other at your workplace, but physical weakness is drawing you back, or emotional weakness, or any other weakness, maybe financial weakness? Hey, God will grant you grace. It's a faith-inspired response to say, God will grant us grace. So don't forget, this morning we started with number one on our list, God will provide. That's a faith-inspired response to life. God will hear us. It's a faith-inspired response to life. God will lead us. It's a faith-inspired response to life. God will comfort us. It's a faith-inspired response to life. And of course, God will grant us grace. When we come back shortly, we go to the next five. We have many more, but we're going to pick just five when we return now. And remember, the whole purpose of this is the Holy Spirit telling you today, this week, all this of your life, to have all these responses just close to you, just ready for you to say out by faith and say, God will provide, God will hear us, God will lead us, God will comfort us, and God indeed will grant us grace. Okay, stay with us. We'll be back shortly to conclude Faith List of the Day and for the week on gospelbellsradio.com. Thank you very much. God bless you.
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0: And yes, thank you for staying with us on gospelbirthday.com this morning, today, May 23, 2022, for joining Motivated by Faith Monday today. And this segment, Faith List of the Day, this morning. Remember, just a quick recap, we have talked about faith-inspired responses to life situations. Number one, God will provide. Number two, God will hear us. Number three, God will lead us. Number four, God will comfort us. Number five, God will grant us grace. And number six from us this morning, God will avenge us. God will avenge us. God will avenge us. He will fight for us and he will avenge us. He will fight for us and he will avenge us. Yes, yes, yes, yes. That is that's a faith-inspired response. So when faith decides not to respond in like manner, when faith decides not to respond in kind, when faith decides not to respond in kind to certain situations of life, to oppression, to blackmail, to people who have dealt unjustly with the Christian, it is not because the Christian is stupid. It is not because the Christian is afraid. It's not because the Christian is timid. It is because the Christian knows that God will avenge. At the meeting I attended over the weekend, some people were saying, what are you going to do? What will the Christian community do about the situation in the northern part of Nigeria? You know so well of Deborah Samuel, who was killed and burnt. You know about the other man in Bauchi, or Bono, I'm not sure, who was also beaten on account of blasphemy. You know, trumped up religion-inspired charges. And he said, what are we going to do? Are we going to fight back or riot as well? You know, God will avenge us. God will avenge us. And more than that, it happens to us too in our private engagements as well. It happens to Christians in their workplaces, happens to believers everywhere, and somebody has done you wrong, but you cannot respond in kind. Your Lord has said to you, when you are slapped or on the cheek, turn the other cheek, but never revenge. And of course, Deuteronomy 32:35, vengeance is mine, I will repay. Vengeance is mine. That's what the Lord said in Deuteronomy 32:35, which the apostle also quoted in Romans 12:19. This is exactly how it is put in Deuteronomy 32:35. It is mine to avenge, from the New International Version. It is mine to avenge, I will repay. In due time, their foot will slip, their day of disaster is near, and their doom rushes upon his people. And verse 36, for the Lord will vindicate his people and have compassion on his servants when he sees that their strength is gone and no one remains. The Lord will avenge his people. And we do not take that for granted. We are not weak. We are not foolish. But we know that the Lord will avenge his people. That's why the Christian does not fight back. And of course, the Apostle Paul wrote to the Romans, chapter 12, saying, if it is possible on your part, live at peace with everyone. Do not avenge yourselves, beloved, but leave room for God's wrath. For it is written, vengeance is mine, I will repay, says the Lord. On the contrary, if your enemy is hungry, feed him. If he's thirsty, give him a drink. For in so doing, you will heap burning coals on his head. So if it is possible in your power, live at peace with everyone. Do not avenge yourselves. God will avenge us. And what a time for us to be reminded of that in Nigeria, Christians living in Nigeria. Indeed, Christians all over the world. It is not only those who are actively persecuted, but of course, they are in the front line. But many Christians all over the world, for your faith, for standing on the truth, for not compromising, you find yourself disadvantaged by design. At such times, remember to say that faith inspired word, God will avenge us. And thank you, dear sister. Thank you, dear Sabina, for joining us this morning as always. Although she has quoted Psalm 23, the Lord is my shepherd, I shall not want. The Lord is my light and my salvation, whom shall I fear? And of course, from that, those are faith-inspired responses as well. The Lord is my shepherd, I shall not want. God will provide, God will lead. From that portion of the scripture, yes, it substantiates that. Yes, God will provide. It substantiates that God will lead. And from verse 27, which you have quoted now, I love it. I love saying, the Lord is my light and my salvation, whom shall I fear? fear? Who shall I, whom shall I fear? And that is to remind us, and it takes us right into number 7 this morning. God will fight for us. God will fight for us. We did not fight for us. He will fight for his people. God will fight for us. And look at Psalm 27. The Lord is my light and my salvation. Whom shall I fear? Whom shall I fear? The Lord will fight for us. And you know the person who actually lived out that faith, who lived out that faith so gloriously. Who? Remind me, who did that? It was David. Yeah, the whole army of Israel was confronted with the problem of Goliath, right? Goliath was terrifying on behalf of the Syrians. He was terrifying the whole of Israel. Even the king Saul at that time was terrified, so much so that nobody was ready to move there near the army led by Goliath. But when David got to the scene, he was surprised that the army of Israel was terrified. He must have said to himself, is it not the army that has put its trust in the Lord God Almighty? Is it not the army of Jehovah? Is it not the army led by Jehovah himself? So why are you people terrified? And he said, and he went to Goliath, and in the name of the Lord, he defeated Goliath. So number 7 for us this morning, the Lord will fight for us. He will fight for us and will give us the victory. The Lord will fight for us and will give us the victory. Hallelujah. The Lord will fight for us and will give us the victory. And number 8 from us here in the studio this morning, number 8 for us is that God has the final say. That's a faith-inspired response to life. God has the final say. God has the final say. God has the final say. The final say. So you see, when faith is challenged with a situation that seems hopeless, when faith is challenged with a situation that seems hopeless, yeah, faith should speak out. Faith should speak out and say, God has the final say. The final say. I remember at a time in 2014 when my dad took suddenly ill, and everything happened within the space of a week. He became seriously ill, maybe on Saturday and on Sunday morning. And then we had to take him to the hospital. By Friday, he had to be checked in for emergency surgery at Lasuth. That was 24. He had to be checked in for emergency surgery. And everything happened so fast. And we were all afraid. His situation was so dire that, you know, the surgeons evaluated that if the surgery was not carried that day, he was going to die. He was checking for surgery, and when he finally went into surgery, I stood outside. My mother was somewhere else, and we were all at the hospital. I was walking around, and I happened at the chapel of St. Luke the Physician at Lasuth, and that was a celebration of the Holy Communion. I went into the church. I sat at the back, and when they called for the ablution hymn, it was drumming error. As they sang, I was crying. I was crying profusely. I was standing up. And at the end of the service, I remember the chaplain then came to me and said, how can it be that a grown man would be crying like this? Why is a grown man crying like this? And I said to you, my father just been waiting for emergency surgery, and his situation is so bad. And I will never forget the next thing he said. He said, are you a Christian? I said, yes, I'm a Christian. And he said to me, do you know God has the final say? Do you know God has the final say? And if he has the final say, why are you troubled? Why are you troubled? He's a good God. Whatever he does, know that he will do it for good. God has the final say. And that has never left me. That consciousness has never left me. God has the final say. It's a faith-inspired response to life. It should keep you going. It should strengthen you that God has the final say, no matter how bad things have gone. And that is why when the Spirit took Ezekiel, the prophet Ezekiel, to the valley of dry bones, God said to him, Ezekiel, can these bones live again? He said, Lord, only thou knows. And that is so true, because he has the final say. That's why the prophet said, Ezekiel said to God, well, Lord, only thou knowest. You are the only one who knows whether these bones will live again. Why? Because God has the final say. He has the final say. So, dear brother, dear sister, whatever that situation is, say to God, I know you have the final say. It may all seem hopeless right now, but you have the final say. May it please you that your final say will be the say that will glorify your name in my life. And number 9 from Ross in the studio this morning, this is it. God is working his purpose out. God is working his purpose out. So you see, Do not be dismayed, whatever befall. God will take care of you. You know what? He's working his great purpose out. He's working his great purpose out. There was a time in the life of Jacob that he said out loud, everything is against me. That's what Jacob said. At that time, his favorite son had been taken captive. He had been sold. In fact, Jacob thought he was dead at that time. There was famine in the land. And then his last son, Benjamin, had been arrested in Egypt. And they had come to him. And Jacob cried out, everything is against me. Everything is against me. But unknown to him, God was working a beautiful purpose out for Jacob and his future generations. And I love this portion of the scripture that Isaiah sent to us this morning. All things work together for good for those called of God. All things work together for good for those called of God who are called according to his purpose. Yes, God is working his great purpose out. God is working his great purpose out in your life. Where are you today? In the valley? Hey, are you God's child? Do you talk to him in prayer? Have you accepted Jesus as Lord and Savior? Do you call on God in the name of Jesus? I assure you by the power of the Holy Spirit, the authority of the scripture, by my own testimonies and the testimonies of many of the great saints who have gone before us, God is working his great purpose out in your life. And you'll be surprised, even Joseph, when he was sold into slavery, he was persecuted by his master's wife. He found himself in prison, etc. He went through so many horrible events. But at the end, when the Lord exalted him and he became the prime minister of Egypt, what did he say? He said, well, you thought it evil for me, but the Lord meant it for good. Lord meant it for good. I pray in the name of Jesus that you have that patience to wait on that time until it will become apparent to you that God has been working his great purpose out in your life, and then you will give glory to God. Thank you, Mommy Oji, for joining us as well, saying our God is great in battle. Our God is great in battle, of course, and that substantiates the point we made earlier on, that the Lord will fight. The Lord will fight for us. The Lord will enlarge our cause. That's the final on our list this morning. The Lord will enlarge our cause. The number 10 on our faith-inspired responses to life. The Lord will enlarge our cause. He will enlarge our cause. Go and read Psalm 107. Psalm 107. In the concluding part of Psalm 107, the writer of that psalm testified about the wonderful things that God can do, the wonderful things that he does from time to time. He said, this is what he wrote. He said, this God Almighty, when he wants to do great things, he does it. He does it. He turns a wilderness into pools of water. This is from verse 35 of Psalm 107. He turns a wilderness into pools of water. He turns dry land into water springs. Imagine that there he makes the hungry dwell. Those who are hungry will find a home in the wilderness. He turns the wilderness into pools of water, their dry land into water springs. He establishes cities for those who are pilgrims, those who have no land whatsoever. They sow fields and plant vineyards in wilderness, and they yield a fruitful harvest. He blesses them and they multiply greatly. And then verse 43 says, whoever is wise will observe these things, and they will understand the loving kindness of the Lord. And that is, and I suppose that is the verse on which you can conclude our faith list of the day and for the week on gospelbestradio.com today. Verse 43 of Psalm 107. Whoever is wise will observe these things, and they will understand the loving kindness of the Lord. They will understand the loving kindness of the Lord. They will remember that faith should say to life, God will provide, God will hear us, God will lead us, God will comfort us, God will grant us grace, God will remember us, God will avenge us, God will fight for us, God has the final say, God will enlarge our coast. Thank you very much, and do stay with us.
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0: Sometimes the Christian pilgrim is surrounded by the deepest gloom, by depression, by frustrations, by anxieties, and sometimes by sadness. But at other times, it's like the pilgrim is in Eden,
2: with the flowers in full spring, blooming and colorful. Yes, at times the pilgrim is led to sit, to lounge and enjoy the calm waters. But at other times, the pilgrim is sailing against hostile winds, sailing in troubled sea. Is it that the hand guiding the pilgrim is unstable? Why does it sometimes feel like it's not God's hand? See, we may never be able to answer the why question. While on this side of eternity, we may not be able to answer the question of why. But we can be assured of this. Of this we can be sure. For those who have submitted to the Lordship of Jesus Christ, for those who have placed all their hope and trust in God through Christ, the hand that leads them is divine. The hand that leads them is strong, and nothing can snatch them from that hand. Why? Because it is the hand of God. It is the hand of God. It is the hand of God on the mountain, in the valley, on the land, and in the sea. It is God's own hand leading the Christian pilgrim. So, the pilgrim should not murmur. No, the pilgrim should not repine, should not fret. The pilgrim, like Prophet Habakkuk in chapter 3, verse 17, should say, though the fig tree does not bud and no fruit is on the vines, though the olive crop fails and the fields produce no food, though the sheep are cut off from the fold and no cattle are in the stalls, yet I will exult in the Lord, I will rejoice in the God of my salvation. Lord, I will clasp thy hand in mine. I will never murmur, I will not repine, I will not fret. I'll be content whatever, Lord, I see. Since it is my God that leadeth me. Dear pilgrim, he has engraved you on the palm of his hands, Isaiah 49:16. He knows you and your circumstances intimately. Psalm 139, read the whole of Psalm 139 and you will find that the Lord God Almighty, whose hand leads you, knows you intimately, and he has promised to be with you through the waters, through the rivers, and through the fire. Isaiah 43:2. Dear pilgrim, when it does not feel like God's hand, that's when to be even more faithful as his follower. That's when to resolve firmly, saying, Lord, I would clasp thy hand in mine. I will not murmur, I will not repine, I will not fret. Content whatever, Lord, I see, says it is my God that leadeth me. And then, whatever be the case, this will be your song, this will be your chorus. He leadeth me by his own hand, he leadeth me. And yes, his faithful follower will be, because by his hand he leadeth me. I'm sure you know this. Those who look to him are radiant. Their faces are never covered with shame. Psalm 34 verse 5. Let us pray. Dear Father, forgive us for sometimes doubting your love for us and your ability to save and keep us. Please increase and strengthen our faith so that the mere remembrance that we are led by your hand will always be sufficient to keep us joyful and hopeful. We ask for this in faith, in the name of our Lord and our Savior, Jesus Christ. Amen.
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4: 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Have faith in God. Whatever you're waking up to this morning, whatever challenges are lined up for you this week, the ones you know, the ones you do not know of, all that you will have faith in God, and you will say, this is the day that the Lord has made. That is, the Lord God Almighty is the one on the throne. The Lord God Almighty is the one reigning. He alone is the King. There is no one like Him. And you say, I will enter His gate with thanksgiving. This is the day He has made, and I'll be glad, I'll rejoice and be glad in it. Why should a Christian rejoice and be glad in this new day? One, because the Lord God Almighty, He made this day. He made all things. Second, because the Lord Almighty, He has been on the throne. He is on the throne. He will always be on the throne. Third, because the Lord Almighty, He has solemnly promised, saying, I will never leave you. I will never forsake you. Fourth, because this Lord God Almighty, you know who He is? He's a good God, and His compassion is forever, and His truth abides to all generations. What is more, this wonderful God and Father is so great and pleasing in all His ways. This is not one who, when you ask Him for a stone, He gives you. When you ask Him for a bread, He gives you a stone. That's not who He is. It's not one who, when you ask Him for meat, He gives you a serpent. He's a good God. He's a merciful God. He's the one who is on the throne. He's the one who has the whole world in His hands. The earth is the Lord's and all His fullness, the world and those who dwell in it. So if the Lord made this day, if the Lord is King, if the Lord has solemnly promised not to leave you, nor forsake you, if the Lord is good, if His mercy is everlasting, if His truth endures to generations, if no jot of His word will fail, then why will you not rejoice and be glad in the day that He has made? Let's begin this morning by celebrating that indeed the Lord has made this day, and because He's God, because He's good, because He loves us, because He has solemnly promised not to leave us, we rejoice and be glad in it. Oh, dear brother, dear sister, cast away every garment of heaviness and look by faith on the Lord God Almighty through our Lord Jesus Christ. Say, this is the day that the Lord has made. I will rejoice and be glad.

And oh yes, will we rejoice, for he has made me glad. And you should personalize that as well and say, I will rejoice, for he has made you glad. How exactly has he made you glad? He made you. He's sustaining your life. He is on the throne. He has all authority and power. He has solemnly promised not to leave you. He's a good God. He's a compassionate God, and none of his word will ever fail. And that leads me to our theme verse for today, this edition of Motivated by Faith Monday, right from Romans 12:12. And you just need to hear it. I know you know it before. The injunction from the Holy Spirit through Paul to you, whatever you might be passing through today, whatever fears may be in your heart, whatever trouble may be along your path, whatever challenges may be ahead, hear the voice of the Holy Spirit saying to you, be joyful in hope, patient in affliction, faithful in prayer. You're going to find in this Romans 12:12 the formula, the complete formula for living a victorious life and remaining joyful in the Lord. Be joyful in hope. Hope on the Lord who has all the powers in this world, who has promised not to leave you nor forsake you. Hope in the Lord who is acquainted with all your ways. You know what the psalmist wrote in Psalm 139? He's acquainted with all my ways. He's acquainted with all your ways. So much so that in Matthew 6, our Lord said, your heavenly Father knows that you need all these things. So all those troubles, all those things, your heavenly Father knows that you need them even before you ask. He's acquainted with all your ways. Therefore, be joyful in hope that this good God who has promised not to leave you or forsake you, he will step in, he will not allow the righteous to be put to shame. Be joyful in hope and be patient in affliction, be faithful in prayer. And that being faithful in prayer leads me to this next song I want to play, which you know so well. What a friend we have in Jesus. You know that, right? What a friend we have in Jesus. I'm going to play it now, and after this we are going to bring on the Kingdom Yekun Additional for the same as ever segment. Today is titled His compassion is same as ever. And you know what this next song I'm playing says? What a friend we have in Jesus. All our sins and griefs to bear. What a privilege to carry everything to God in prayer. And why is that a privilege? Because, well, you have access to the holiest, the one who is king over everything. Imagine you having access to the most powerful person in the world. Now you're talking about the most powerful in all the universe, the Lord God Almighty. What a privilege. And if you have that privilege and you not use it, then oh, what peace you forfeit, oh, what needless pain you bear, all because you will not carry everything to God in prayer. In church yesterday, the preacher referenced this hymn, and this is a hymn that has always been so that has always resonated with me, and I'm looking forward to writing a series of meditations based on this hymn. What a friend we have in Jesus, all because we will not carry everything to God in prayer. Have we trials and temptations? Is there trouble anywhere? And probably you heard the voice of the Holy Spirit saying loud from on top of the highest mountain and saying, I mean, just imagine it, like the Holy Spirit standing on top of the highest mountain and calling out to all of his people, all of God's people, all of his sons, saying, is there trouble anywhere? Is there trouble anywhere? Is there no balm in Gilead that my people lie in affliction? Is there trouble anywhere? We should never be discouraged. Why? Because we have the privilege to take it to the Lord in prayer. Why would we bear this needless pain when we could just go on our knees and tell it to the Lord? Take it to the Lord in prayer. Because would you ever find a friend so faithful who will share your sorrows as our Lord will? Jesus knows our every weakness. He knows our every need. Take it to the Lord in prayer. Are we weak? Are we everybody? Are we combined with a load of care? The precious Savior is still our refuge. Oh, dear brother, oh, dear sister, take it to the Lord in prayer. Do your friends despise, forsake you? Take it to the Lord in prayer. You know what? In his arms, he will take and bear you. He will take and shield you. You will find a solace there. You will find a solace there. And I hope you remember that wonderful assurance from Deuteronomy 33,
27, the eternal God. This was Moses as part of his valedictory sermons, saying to the people of Israel, as the Holy Spirit says to you this morning, the eternal God is your refuge. The eternal God is your refuge. The eternal God is your refuge. The eternal God is your refuge. The eternal God is your refuge, the place of hiding. And underneath are the everlasting arms. It will drive out your enemies before you, saying, destroy them. It will give you the victory. It will give you the victory. Reminding me again of that wonderful assurance we have from Habakkuk. Habakkuk 3:19. The Lord God is your strength. It will make your feet like deer's feet. It will make you walk on your eyes. Like deer's feet, the feet of the deer is made by the Lord God Almighty to walk comfortably through difficult terrains. The Lord will give you strength. It will make your feet strong, so much so that as your days, so shall your strength. You will walk on your high places. And whatever comes your way, the Lord God Almighty will bear you up. That's our next song. And after that, we're going to bring on the Kingdom Econ additional for the same as ever segment. What a friend we have in Jesus. And I do pray that this hymn ministers to you this morning. I hope to pray it reminds you to just take it to the Lord in prayer. Take it to the Lord in prayer. Take it to Him who has the whole world in His hands.

Are we trials and temptations, and is there trouble anywhere? We should never be discouraged. God's people should never be discouraged. It's never lost. It's never over for God's people. Never. They can always take it. Whatever that it is, they can always take it to the Lord in prayer. Can we find a fresh of faithful? Lord, we worship you. We thank you. We adore you. What a faithful God, what a powerful God, what a gracious God, what a good God. We all our sorrows. Jesus knows. He knows and he cares. And he has the power to do something about your circumstance. So take it to the Lord in prayer. Are we weak? Are you weak? Are you heavy laden? Are you cumbered with a lot of care? Ooh, how many things are you?

0: It is Ham, Seal, Take and Shield You. Imagine the Lord God of the universe drawing you so close and shielding you in his hands and granting you. May the Lord grant you solace from everything that is troubling you. May the Lord deliver you. May his strong and mighty right hand pull you out of the horrible pit, out of the miry clay. Set your feet upon a rock, establish your steps, and put songs of praise in your mouth. In Jesus' name, amen, amen, and amen.
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0: I know he watches over me.
2: And I know he watches me.
0: Amen. So thank you for staying with us. Welcome with me, our dearest brother, the Kinoyeko Additional. Good morning, sir.
3: Good morning, my brother.
0: Good morning. Nice to have you.
3: How was your night?
0: Thank God. Thank God. Went very well. How was your night, sir?
3: We thank God. We thank God.
0: Glory to God. Glory to God. Okay, over to you now. Same as ever. What is the Holy Spirit sending to you? What is the Holy Spirit sending to us through you this morning?
3: Thank you very much once again. We give glory to God for another wonderful opportunity.
0: Thank God.
3: To discuss His word together. And I want to say good morning to all our listeners.
0: Good morning to you too.
3: Before we talk about today, let's quickly do a recap of what we talked about last week.
0: Okay.
3: Last week, we reminded ourselves that our Lord Jesus Christ is able to meet beyond our expectation, to do far more than we can think or imagine.
0: Yes.
3: In the book of Matthew chapter 9, we saw that paralytic man, the man that was paralyzed.
0: Mm-hmm.
3: What they were expecting was Jesus to heal him of his paralysis. But far beyond that, Jesus Christ did more than that. But Bible told us that Jesus forgave him his sins.
0: Hmm.
3: So beyond the physical healing, Jesus Christ met a very important need, that spiritual need in his life.
0: Yes.
3: And we concluded that Jesus Christ is able to do, even today, far more than that physical need.
0: Hmm.
3: That thing you think you are expecting, that's your thing. He can do more than that.
0: Hallelujah.
3: And he asked the Pharisees, he said, that you may know that the Son of Man has authority
0: mm-hmm.
3: over sin. And we said Jesus Christ still today has authority over everything, has power over everything.
0: Mm.
3: Whatever you may be going through, no matter how difficult, no matter how hard it may be, Jesus Christ has authority. His authority is still today over whatever situation we are going through.
0: Hallelujah.
3: This morning we are reading from the book of Mark, Mark chapter 8.
0: Mark 8.
3: From verse 1 to verse 6. During those days, another large crowd gathered. Since they had nothing to eat, Jesus called his disciples to him and said, I have compassion for these people.
0: Mm-hmm.
3: They have already been with me 3 days and have nothing to eat.
0: Mm-hmm.
3: If I send them home hungry, they will collapse on the way because mm-hmm. some of them have come a long distance.
0: Yes.
3: His disciples answered, but where in this remote place can anyone get enough bread to feed them? How many loaves do you have? Jesus asked. 7, they replied. He told the crowd to sit down on the ground. When he had taken the 7 loaves and given thanks, he broke them and gave them to the disciples to set them before the people. And they did so. And they had a few small fish as well. And he gave thanks, and he also disciples to distribute them. We saw Jesus Christ turning around the situation in this particular passage. Now, the first thing we want to mention here is in that verse 3. He said, Jesus, in verse 2, Jesus Christ said, I have compassion for these people.
0: Hallelujah.
3: I have compassion for these people.
0: Mm.
3: Our Lord Jesus Christ is still so compassionate till today.
0: Hallelujah.
3: He's so compassionate about whatever we are going through.
0: Mm-hmm.
3: He's not leaving us to bear it alone. He's not neglecting us. Oh, you have been with Jesus for so many years. said the pastor, said they have been with him for 3 days. Mm. Oh, you've been with Jesus for so many years. It's like time is running out. It was almost evening. The disciples said, let us send these people away. Because there is nothing here. Oh, time is like running out for you. Oh, and you think, oh, you've been with Jesus and it's like Jesus is not doing anything. Let me remind you this morning that our Lord is so compassionate. He's so compassionate about your situation.
0: Yes.
3: He's so compassionate. He cares. He still cares. And he's going to turn around that situation. Our Lord Jesus Christ today still cares. The Bible says we do not have an high priest who is unable to sympathize with our weakness. That is in the book of Hebrews chapter 5 verse 15. We do not have an high priest who is unable to see. He's an high priest that sympathizes with us.
0: Yes.
3: He's an high priest that cares about whatever we are going through and is ready to attend to that situation.
0: Amen.
3: So don't think time is running out. Oh, physically time may be running out. Oh, it may be as if I've been with Jesus all this while and he's doing nothing. Please be reminded today that he's so compassionate. He cares. He cares about our situation. Until today, he cares. His compassion is forever and is ready to meet that need.
0: Amen.
3: Another thing is that Jesus Christ is not just compassionate about what we are going through now. He's not just concerned about what we are going through now. He's also concerned about what happens to us after now.
0: Absolutely.
3: In verse 3, he told them in verse 3, that if I send them home hungry, they will collapse on the way. He's not just concerned about our now. Jesus Christ is not just concerned about what we are going through now.
0: Mm-hmm.
3: He's concerned also about our after now. He's concerned about your future. Hey, I'm about rounding off my NYSC. Hey, where will I get a job? Hey, what will the tomorrow of Nigeria look like?
0: Mm-hmm.
3: Jesus Christ is not just concerned about our now. He's concerned about our future. And is ready to attend to our future. He's so compassionate about our present situation and he's going to turn it around. He's so compassionate about our future. Hey, that thing you are looking at, hey, how will I do it? He already knows about it.
0: Amen.
3: He said, our Heavenly Father knows you need all these things. He said, do not be worried. He knows you need all these things.
0: Mm-hmm.
3: He knows about our present and he knows about our future.
0: Hallelujah.
3: And he's still doing that today. So let us trust in him. Let us have faith in him. That present situation that is looking as if time is running out. That present situation, oh, I've been with Jesus, is not meeting this need.
0: Mm.
3: Say they were hungry. They have been with him for 3 days. Yet there is still a need in their life. And Jesus Christ attended to that need. He's so compassionate. He's so mindful of what we are going through and is ready to meet it. Not just what we are going through now, even what we are going to go through, even our future is so concerned about it. And is ready to meet that need. And in verse 6, he told them, he said, let them sit down. And that is what Jesus is trying to tell us today. Sit down. Relax. Have faith in me. Trust in my word. Trust in my word. Trust in my promises. Although there are needs, I'm so compassionate about that need. Said, let them sit down. Let them relax. Sit down. Trust in me. And the people sat down. Despite the fact that they couldn't see the food. Physically, they couldn't see the food yet. The miracle has not happened. But they trusted in his word. Time was running out. We have been here 3 days, no food. He said, sit down. The people sat down. And they saw the glory of God.
0: Yes.
3: We are going to see the glory of God.
0: Amen.
3: Let us sit down. Let us put our trust in him. His words are powerful. His words are still active.
0: Yes.
3: His words are still powerful. Till today, the word of our Lord that Jesus Christ, those promises are still very, very active.
0: Oh, yes.
3: Relax. Sit down. Rest your mind on him. Have faith in him. And he's going to turn around that situation. Let us relax. Let us sit down. And he's going to turn around everything. He said, don't be anxious.
0: Don't be anxious.
3: Do not worry. Your father knows that you need all these things.
0: Knows.
3: Oh, we have been calling, we have been praying in Nigeria. It's like, hey, nothing is happening. Let us sit down. Let us trust in his word. Till today, his word are still powerful.
0: Amen.
3: He said, none of my word will come to me void.
0: Hallelujah.
3: He said, none of my word will come back to me without fulfilling its purpose.
0: Mm.
3: He said unto his people, he said, let the people sit down.
0: Mm.
3: He said, sit down, relax, put your trust in me, have faith in me, and I'm going to turn around your situation. What is that situation? What is that situation that is as if, hey,

0: us. He's watching over us. He has not neglected us. He's so compassionate about what we are going through. He's so compassionate about what we are going through in Nigeria. All we need is to put our trust in him. All we need is to sit down, relax your mind, put your trust in me, and he's going to turn that situation around. Amen. I say, as you go this week, the eyes of the Lord will be upon us.
1: Amen.
0: And we transform our situation.
1: Amen.
0: Whatever need we have brought into this week, the Lord in his mercy, we attend to that need. Amen. And our life will be filled with testimony.
1: Amen.
0: In the mighty name of Jesus.
1: Amen.
0: Thank you for listening. God bless you.
1: Amen. Amen. Thank you so very much, sir. Thank you so very much. God bless you, really good. He has compassion for the people and he has compassion for us. Amazing. Amazing. Thank God for that divine exposition. Please say a word of prayer, sir, as we bring it to close.
0: Our Father and our God, we are grateful unto you because you are a loving God.
1: Yes, Lord.
0: You are a caring God. You are the Lord who loves us so much. Even the Bible says, while you were yet sinners, Christ died for us.
1: Oh, yes.
0: When you were not supposed to have compassion on us, Christ died for us.
1: Mm-hmm.
0: And we know your compassion is forever.
1: Yes.
0: Even till today, you still love us.
1: Oh, yes.
0: And you still show compassion unto us.
1: Oh, yes.
0: And so God, we ask this morning, whatever the need may be, that we are going through, all those things we are expecting from you, and it's like time is running out.
1: Mm.
0: Those things we are expecting from you, it's been taking long. We've been there with you. We've been asking, but it's like nothing is happening.
1: Mm.
0: God, we pray, look upon us with compassion this
1: Amen.
0: Morning
1: Amen.
0: And attend to our needs.
1: Amen.
0: In the mighty name of Jesus.
1: Amen.
0: As many people listening to this program that are going through one particular pain or the other, they are trusting you for a particular thing in their life. God, we pray that you remember this word
1: Amen.
0: Of yours,
1: Amen.
0: Oh God, and attend to our needs.
1: Amen.
0: Turn around the situation. And let our hearts be filled with joy.
1: Amen.
0: Fill our mouth with testimony.
1: Amen.
0: And let your name be glorified.
1: Amen.
0: In Jesus' mighty name we pray.
1: Amen.
0: Amen.
1: Amen. Amen. Thank you so very much. God bless you, Ray God.
0: Thank God. God bless you too.
1: Yes, you've been listening to the voice of the Kino Ikon Adesina, who anchors the Same As Ever segment on Motivated by Faith Monday. Don't go away. Do stay with us. We are going next to Faith List. Our Faith List.
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1: Therefore, I say to you, do not worry about your life, what you will eat or what you will drink, nor about your body, what you will put on. Is not life more than food, and the body more than clothing? Look at the birds of the air, for they neither sow nor reap nor gather into barns, yet your heavenly Father feeds them. Are you not of more value than they? Which of you by worrying can add one cubit to his stature? So why do you worry about clothing? Consider the lilies of the field, how they grow. They neither toil nor spin. And yet I say to you that even Solomon in all his glory was not arrayed like one of these. Now, if God so clothes the grass of the field, which today is and tomorrow is thrown into the oven, will he not much more clothe you, O you of little faith? Therefore, do not worry, saying, what shall we eat? Or what shall we drink? Or what shall we wear? For after all these things, the Gentiles seek. For your heavenly Father knows that you need all these things. But seek first the kingdom of God and his righteousness, and all these things shall be added to you. Therefore, do not worry about tomorrow, for tomorrow we worry about its own things. Sufficient for the day is its own trouble.

God is our refuge and strength, a very present help in trouble. Therefore, we will not fear, even though the earth be removed, and though the mountains be carried into the midst of the sea. Though its waters roar and be troubled, though the mountains shake with its swelling. There is a river whose stream shall make glad the city of God, the holy place of the tabernacle of the Most High. God is in the midst of her. She shall not be moved. God shall help her just at the break of dawn. The nations raged, the kingdoms were moved. He uttered his voice, the earth melted. The Lord of hosts is with us. The God of Jacob is our refuge. Come, behold the works of the Lord, who has made desolations in the earth. He makes wars to cease to the end of the earth. He breaks the bow and cuts the spear in two. He burns the chariot in the fire. Be still and know that I am God. I will be exalted among the nations. I will be exalted in the earth. The Lord of hosts is with us. The God of Jacob is our refuge. And glory to the Father, and to the Son, and to the Holy Spirit, as it was in the beginning, it is now, and ever shall be, world without end. Amen.

I know, yes, you're still here on gospelbursary.com for Motivated by Faith Monday. This is the program where every Monday morning, the Holy Spirit says to you, says to me, what Jesus said to his disciples, have faith in God. When the disciples and the Lord happened on that tree that the Lord had cursed earlier in the day, the disciples were surprised. You know, the same way they were surprised when the Lord calmed the storm, when they were on the river, on the sea, and the storm broke out and the Lord calmed the storm. That same way they were gobsmacked. They were surprised when, after our Lord cursed the tree, they happened to see that tree again, to pass by that tree again. And they discovered that the tree had withered, and they wondered, Master, this is not the tree you cursed in the morning. He said, look at you, have faith in God. Have faith in God. For if you have faith in God, even faith as little as the seed of mustard, you will say to this mountain, depart from hence. And I do pray that you will hear the voice of the Holy Spirit saying to you today what he has been saying to all the saints who have gone before us. Have faith in God. Do you not know the God with whom Christ has brought you into fellowship? Do you not know his power? The one with whom Christ has brought you into fellowship. And remember, our theme for today is from Romans 12:12. Be joyful in hope. While hoping, while waiting on his deliverance, be joyful. Be joyful. Be patient in affliction and be faithful. Be faithful in prayer. And for the Faith List segment today, I want to play three songs. The first one, we played it just before the Same As Ever segment. We're going to play another version of it because there is something there that the Holy Spirit wants somebody to listen to, wants somebody to learn. And we are underlining that third injunction in Romans 12:12. Be faithful in prayer. Take it to the Lord in prayer. I'm going to play again What a Friend We Have in Jesus, but this time the arrangement by Mahalia Jackson. Every time the second stanza of this song is sung, I say to myself, oh what message. It says, have we trials and temptations? Is there trouble anywhere? Is there trouble anywhere? Is there trouble anywhere? Is there trouble anywhere? Should never be discouraged. We can take it to the Lord in prayer. God, Jesus has brought us into fellowship with him who has power over all things. He has brought us into fellowship with him who has promised not to leave us or forsake us. He has brought us into fellowship with the Lord God Almighty. What a friend we have in Jesus. Listen to it again and please let it move you to go to God in prayer by faith.

Song with Trash and Temptations. And I hope you hear the voice of the Lord saying to you, calling out, is there trouble anywhere?

0: And yes, overjoy to know that Jesus knows. Overjoy to know that Jesus cares. Overjoy to know that Jesus knows. Overjoy to know that He cares. Hallelujah. Hallelujah. In the highest heaven. This is next thing the Holy Spirit wants you to be reminded of. That with Him, with you, He who promised not to leave you, nor forsake you, with Him by your side, you will walk and you will not. You will not grow weary. You walk and you will not grow weary. Remember what the prophet said to the people of God in Psalm 40. He said, "Have you not known? Have you not heard? The everlasting God, the Lord, the creator of the ends of the earth, He neither faints nor is weary. His understanding is unsearchable. He gives power to the weak. And to those who have no might, He increases strength. Even the youths shall faint and be weary, and the young men shall utterly fall. But those who wait on the Lord shall renew their strength. They shall mount up with wings like eagles. They shall run and not be weary. They shall walk and never faint." And I assure you this morning, the assurance for me should count for nothing, but I assure you on the strength of the authority of the scriptures and in the power of the Holy Spirit, that if you will put your hand in His this morning, this day, this week, He will strengthen you. You will not grow, you will not faint, you will not grow weary. He will give power to you. He will increase your strength, and you will mount up with wings like eagles. You will run, you will not be weary. You will walk, you will not faint. He will make your feet like the deer's, and you will walk upon your high places. And this leads me to Ren Kinoli's song, "We Will Wait Upon the Lord." It says, "We will run and not grow weary. We will walk and we will not faint. For the Lord will go before us, and His joy will be our strength. Mounting up with wings like eagles, as our spirit starts to soar, when we come into His presence and wait upon the Lord." This one from Ren Kinoli, "We Will Wait Upon the Lord." And I do hope that that's your resolve this morning as well.
1: They will run, oh, yes, not grow weary.
0: Amen. Those who wait on Him,
1: they will walk
0: and will not faint.
1: Not faint.
0: Amen.
1: For the Lord

0: fades as he goes.
1: As our spirit starts.
0: As our spirit starts to soar.
1: When we come into his presence.
0: When we come into his presence.
1: And we wait upon the Lord.
0: And we wait.

I know, yes, indeed, as we wait upon the Lord, we discover the truth of his word that he increases strength to those who are weak. He renews their strength. They mount up with wings like eagles. They run, they are never weary. They walk, they do not faint. They find themselves equipped, divinely equipped to face all challenges. And you see, another portion that comes to mind as we reflect on our grand theme today, from Romans 12:12, the exhortation to be joyful in hope, to be patient in affliction, and to be faithful in prayer. The point that comes to mind next is from Psalm 139, and I mentioned this at the beginning of today's edition of Motivated by Faith Monday. That declaration by the psalmist in Psalm 139, verse 3: "You comprehend my path and my lying down. You comprehend my path and my lying down. You comprehend me. You understand. You know, it's one thing to know. It is another thing to comprehend." I think the psalmist was just searching for just the right word, and to use "comprehend" here is everything. You comprehend my path and my lying down, meaning that you know, not only know that I'm lying down or that I, or the road on which I'm walking, you understand, you fully comprehend, you know what brought me here, you know why I'm walking on this road, you know where the road leads, you know the challenges I'm facing on that road. You comprehend my path and my lying down and are acquainted with all my ways. So this songwriter wrote this song, his eye is on the sparrow, and I know he watches over me. If the Lord comprehends all your path, if you truly believe that he understands, he comprehends, if you truly believe that he comprehends your path and your line, that he's acquainted with all your ways, then it means that his eye is on you. So why should you feel discouraged? Why should the shadows come? Why should you allow the shadows to come? Why should your heart feel lonely and look for heaven and home when Jesus is your portion? A constant friend is he. His eye is on the sparrow and he watches. He watches. He watches. He watches over you. And those similar questions the psalmist posed when he wrote Psalm 42. "As the deer pants for the water brooks, so pants my soul for you, O God. My soul thirsts for God, for the living God. When shall I come and appear before you? My tears have been my food day and night, while they continually say to me, 'Where is your God?' When I remember these things, I pour out my soul within me. For I used to go with the multitude. I went with them to the house of God, with the voice of joy and praise, with a multitude that kept a pilgrim feast. Why are you cast down, O my soul? And why are you disquieted within me? Hope in God, for I shall yet praise him for the help of his countenance. O my God, my soul is cast down within me. Therefore, I will remember you from the land of Jordan and from the heights of Hermon, from the hill Mizar. Deep calls unto deep at the noise of your waterfalls. All your waves and billows have gone over me. The Lord will command his loving kindness in the daytime, and in the night his song shall be with me, a prayer to the God of my life. I will say to God, my rock, why have you forgotten me? Why do I go mourning because of the oppression of the enemy? As with the breaking of my bones, my enemies reproach me, why they say to me all day long, 'Where is your God?' Why are you cast down, O my soul? And why are you disquieted within me? Hope in God, for I shall yet praise him, the help of my countenance and my God."

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0: feel lonely.
1: Why should my heart feel lonely?
0: And long for heaven at home.
1: And long for heaven at home.
0: When Jesus is my portion.
1: When Jesus is my portion.
0: A constant friend is he. His eye is on the sparrow.
1: His eye is on the sparrow.
0: And I know he watches me.

0: righteous man.
1: He watches
0: Amen.
1: Me.
0: He's acquainted with all your ways. He watches you. He knows, he cares, and he's powerful to do something about the situation.

Why should I feel discouraged? And why should the shadows come? Don't allow it to dwell on you, to fall on you. Why should my heart feel so lonely?

And I said before, I said again, overjoy to know that he knows, that he cares, that he watches, that he's acquainted with all your ways. He's acquainted. He comprehends your path and you're lying down. He comprehends, he understands, he knows why you are where you are. He knows what you are feeling while being where you are. He knows what lies ahead. He knows what you have passed through. He knows what is going on in your heart. And he cares. Cast all your bodies upon him, for he cares. He cares for you. Thank you very much for being with us this morning on GospelBestRadio.com for Motivated by Faith Monday. I do hope this has been a blessing. Yes, I know it has been a blessing. The Holy Spirit testifies that it has been a blessing. Thanks once again to our dear brother, the Kino Eko Adesina, who anchored the same as ever segment. And today I want to leave you with this song, It Will Do It Again, one of my most beloved pieces. It Will Do It Again, this rendition by, yes, the one by Church. It will do it again. And as we close with this, remember the admonition that is our theme today from Romans 12:12. That admonition from Romans 12:12, saying to you and to me, be joyful in hope, be patient in affliction, be faithful in prayer. And remember that song we played twice this morning. Oh, what privilege we have to carry everything to him in prayer. Oh, what needless pain we bear because we do not carry everything to him in prayer. You are going to have a testimony this week. I do pray that it will please the Lord today and this week with his mighty right hand to draw you, to pull you out of the horrible pit, to draw you out of the merry clay, to set your feet upon a rock, to establish your steps, to put songs of praise in your mouth. In the name of Jesus, whatever it is for you this morning, I know the Holy Spirit testifies. All of the scriptures testify. The saints who have gone before, they testify. All the patriarchs of old and the prophets and we ourselves who have seen his goodness, we testify that he is able to do it again. I'm the Lord, the God of all flesh. Is there anything too difficult for me? Coming up next, newspaper headlines, and after that on the Lord's side.

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It's time for Reflections Tuesday with Pastor Yagunloye, whom we're expecting now in the virtual studio.

0: know, yes, Lord, I'm ready. I hope you are too. The Lord is always speaking, and today may He speak to us again. We now have with us in the virtual studio our dear pastor, Pastor Ayo Agunloye. Good morning, sir.
1: Good morning, sir.
0: Good morning. Thank you very much for joining us, sir.
1: It's a beautiful Tuesday from Port Harcourt here. Oh, yes. I hope it's good over there too.
0: Yes, yes, yes, yes. We give glory to God. Okay, please, please say a word of prayer as we begin.
1: All right. Our Father in heaven, we thank you for your mercy. Thank you for your love. We thank you for your grace. Thank you for your help. Thank you for your commitment to our life. We are very grateful. Accept our hearts of gratitude in the name of Jesus Christ.
0: Amen.
1: Lord, we are grateful for not allowing us to experience famine of your word.
0: Thank you, Lord.
1: We thank you for always coming through to us with your word. Fresh from above, we thank you. Accept our heart of gratitude in the name of Jesus.
0: Amen.
1: Once again, to receive from you. And we ask that you open our eyes to your word.
0: Amen.
1: Open your word to our eyes. Amen. And let your word pierce even into the dividing asunder of our spirit and soul.
0: Amen.
1: And our joints and marrow.
0: Amen.
1: Thoughts and intent of our heart today in Jesus' name.
0: Amen.
1: Let your word mix with faith in us and do us good in the name of Jesus. Let your word come with power. Let it come with healings in its wings. Let it come with grace in the name of Jesus. Thank you, Father, because you've answered our prayers. Blessed be your holy name.
0: Hallelujah.
1: In Jesus' precious name, we have prayed.
0: Amen.
1: Amen. And amen.
0: Amen.
1: Once again, I welcome you, dear listeners, to Reflections Tuesday on Gospel Verse Radio, and where we reflect on the current themes on your potter's house. And we thank God this year we have been dealing with covenant fruitfulness, and we see God fruit from our lives and challenging us to be fruitful so that we will not be cut down, and so that we will please Him. He will be pleased to eat fruits from our lives. And we have several kinds of fruits. We believe we'll be dealing with that sometimes. The Lord will grant us the opportunity. Different kinds of fruits that are good. But to learn that, we know that one very important fruit is the fruit of fulfilling or yielding the expected results, that is fulfilling the purpose for which God has planted you wherever He has planted you. Now, we have come to John chapter 15, where we are looking at the branch, the vine, the branch, and the fruitfulness of the branch. Last week, we dealt with the branch. Now, today, I think we dealt with maybe fruitful branch or thereabout. Today, we want to look at cooperating with Jesus. What does it mean to cooperate with Jesus? But when we start by reading John chapter 15, it will be our text today. John chapter 15, we'll read verses 1 through 8. So if you are not driving, you have access to the Bible, please read along with me. I am the vine, I am the true vine, and my Father is the husbandman. Every branch in me that beareth not fruit, every branch in me that beareth not fruit, He taketh away. And every branch that beareth fruit, He purgeth it, that it may bring forth more fruit. Now ye are clean through the word which I have spoken unto you. Abide in me, and I in you, as the branch cannot bear fruit of itself, except it abide in the vine. No more can ye, except ye abide in me. I am the vine, ye are the branches. He that abideth in me, and I in him, the same bringeth forth much fruit. For without me ye can do nothing. If a man abide not in me, he is cast forth as a branch and is withered, and men gather them and cast them into the fire, and they are burnt. If ye abide in me, and my words abide in you, ye shall ask what ye will, and it shall be done unto you. Verse 8, herein is my Father glorified, that ye bear much fruit, so shall ye be my disciples. Let's start from there. Brothers, are you calling yourself a disciple of Jesus? Are you a disciple indeed, or you are just faking it, you are deceiving yourself? Jesus said, this is how you will be his disciple, if you bear much fruit. Unfortunately, if you are bearing scanty fruits, you are also not his disciple. So Jesus is saying, this is how you will be my disciple, and my Father will be glorified if you bear much fruits. There are several fruits that the Lord is expecting to eat from us: the fruit of the Spirit, the fruit of righteousness, the fruit of repentance, the fruit of soul winning, the fruit of life, the fruit of the life of Christ, the fruit of your lips. He's also talking about the fruit of fulfilling the purpose for which you were planted where you were planted. For example, if the Lord has given you a job or a profession or an opportunity even to live in a particular area, there is a reason for God to plant you there. Are you bearing fruit? Are you yielding his expected result? Can God say, yes, well done, thou good and faithful servant, you are actually doing the reason, fulfilling the reason I planted you here? There is a reason God planted you in that church. There is a reason God transferred you to that branch. There is a reason God allowed them to post you to where you are serving. And he is expecting you to bear fruits unto him where you are. So if you are not bearing fruits, then you are barren, you are unfruitful. All those are some fruits that we can talk about, and which we will deal with as the Lord will grant us opportunity sometime in the future. But right now, we want to deal with cooperating with Jesus. You see in this text that we have read, where Jesus was emphasizing, or is emphasizing, abide in me and I in you. So there are two things here: abiding in Jesus and Jesus abiding in you. So these are the two things that will make you to be fruitful. If the two does not go together, you cannot be fruitful. So he is saying, abide in me and I abide in you, then you will be fruitful. If you fail to, and that is what it means to cooperate with him. In other words, he is the one inside you, and you also inside him makes you to be fruitful. Now, it's just like a bottle of water that is filled, a bottle that is filled with water, thrown into water, is inside the water as the water is inside it. Or let's say an empty bottle that is open, an open bottle thrown into the water. The water enters into it and it sinks, and then as it sinks, the water is in it, and then it also is in the water. Now, the same goes with fish. Water is inside the fish, and the fish is inside water. And as the water is abiding in the fish has life in it. Because if that fish, even inside water, would not allow water to enter into it, it will not survive. I think the average percentage of moisture content in a fish is 70 to 80% in any fish. So fish itself contains water. even in its flesh, apart from the water that is liquid in its system, inside his system, that has not become part of the flesh. So what we are talking about is that Jesus wants to be inside you, to be inside, to be part of you, and then he wants you to be part of him. So Jesus is saying, abide in me as I in you. And that is a very important thing for us to take note of at this time. Abide in me as I in you, so that you will be fruitful. And this cooperation is something that you cannot, you cannot ignore if you must be fruitful with Christ. Because Colossians chapter 1 verse 27, it says, Christ in you, the hope of glory. So already, if you give your, once you have given your life to Christ, once you have become a child of God, the day you become a child of God, what happens is Christ comes inside you to live inside you. So Christ is living inside you. What even happens is that your flesh died. That is why Paul can say, I have been crucified with Christ. Nevertheless, I live. But not I, yet not I, but Christ lives in me. So it is Christ that lives in any believer. What happens on the day you got born again is that your flesh died. Your old man, your natural, your sinful nature died, crucified on the cross. And Christ, the Spirit of Christ, now comes into you. You read that in Romans chapter 12, where he say, if the Spirit of Christ is not in you, then you are not even part of him at all. Then you are not even a child of God. So it is the Spirit of Christ that comes into you when you got born again, that makes you a new creation man. It is that, it, Christ is that new creation man inside you. So Christ is living in you as long as you are born again. So the fact that Christ is living in you is what makes you to have the hope of glory. That hope will never materialize unless and until you yourself begin to live in Christ. That is why Romans chapter 8 says, there is therefore now no condemnation to them that are in Christ. Apart from them, that Christ is in you. So the first thing is that you cannot even be in Christ if Christ is not first of all in you, because it is Christ in you that brings you alive, that makes it possible for you to be in Christ. It is when Christ has come into you, when your old life, your old man, your flesh has died and has been evacuated from you, that Christ now comes to live inside you. That is what now makes it possible for you now to walk in the Spirit. So Romans chapter 8 verse 1 and 2, it now says, those, there is therefore now no condemnation to those who are in Christ Jesus, who walk not after the flesh, but after the Spirit. So now that Christ is in us, it is important for us to now be in Christ by we now intentionally living for Christ, like being Christocentric. That is, we are now, all about us is now Christ. Now, let me read the devotional of Sunday, February 23, 2025, and it's talking about cooperating with Christ. We have been learning about the need to and how to abide in Jesus as he abides in you. Christ abiding in you is about Christ living and working through you, while you abiding in Christ is about you being consumed and crazy about Christ with passionate zeal. You will not be able to bear fruit without both, that is, without cooperating with Jesus. Did you take note of that? Christ in you is about Christ. It's Christ's own decision. Now, you allowed him, but it is Christ that chose to come and stay, live, walk inside you. So it's about Christ living in you to give you victory over sin. The reason why you have victory over sin, over the devil, over the world, is that Christ is in you. He that is in you is greater than he that is in the world. You overcome the evil one because he that is in you is greater than he that is in the world. So it is Christ in you that makes you, that gives you victory, that makes you to be overcomers, that gives you the opportunity, the ability to live to live a victorious life over sin. And it is Christ in you that is the hope of glory. It is still a hope until you begin to live in Christ, until you begin to abide in Christ. It is still a hope. It's just like a new building that has been wired, that has been connected to the electricity. Until that building has a hope that once PHCN brings light, brings power, supplies power, they will have power. But as long as it has not been wired and connected to the national grid, it does not have hope of getting power supply from it. So, but the fact that it has hope does not mean that it has light. It has that hope, but not until you begin to abide in Christ, that you will now begin to see, the glory, the blazing glory of that hope of glory that you have. So a lot of Christians are just lying down in the realm of hope of glory. A lot of believers, they are just at the realm of hope. They have hope of glory, but they are not manifesting the glory. The glory is not shining in there. People are not seeing it. The reason is because they are not abiding in Christ. They have the potential, they have the capacity, they have the ability, but they are not manifesting it. So even physics begin to talk of different kinds of energy, two different kinds of energy majorly, the kinetic and the potential. The potential is the one that is inside, that you have the ability, you can do it if only you put it to emotion, you set it in motion and you begin to apply it. You have the potential. There is the potential glory inside every believer in whom Christ is. Every believer has Christ in him. There is no believer that Christ does not reside in him. So as long as you are a believer, what made you a believer is that Christ is living in you. You believe in Christ, you have accepted him, and he's living in you. But there is more for you to manifest his glory, is for you to abide in him. And that is what we now bring the fruitfulness in you. And that is actually what cooperation is. So cooperation is the combination of co, which means company, and operation. Therefore, cooperating with Jesus means companying with Jesus while Jesus himself performs his operation in and through you. So cooperation is co, and co is when they say Paul and co, they are saying Paul and company. So it means co is company. So cooperation is co and operation. So there is somebody who is the part of it. One of the group of the co, there is that will be operating. The other one will be accompanying. So at least there are two groups in cooperating, that cooperates. Only one, it takes two to cooperate. Only one person cannot cooperate with himself. So two will cooperate. One will operate, the other will accompany with the one that is operating. So Jesus is the one that operates, that is the one that performs the operations through you and in you. But you must cooperate with him in order to get that cooperation. So when we are talking of cooperating with Jesus, it is not Jesus that will cooperate with you, because you can do nothing without him, but he can do everything without you. So it is you that is cooperating with him for fruitfulness. Without you cooperating with him, you cannot be fruitful. So Christ is already in you as long as you are born again, but you cannot be fruitful unless you abide in him. That is why he said, every branch in me that does not bear fruit, that is to say,
2: every of his branch that does not bear fruit will be cut away. In other words, every branch, every believer, because all believers are his branches. So every believer that does not bear fruit, or that does not cooperate with him, or that does not abide in him, will be cut away. Because abiding in him means you are cooperating with him, and cooperating with him will make you fruitful. Therefore, because already he is operating in you, it is just for you to company with him. In other words, you allowing him, you are cooperating with him to say, okay, have your way to get whatever is your will done. So cooperation is a combination of co, which means company, and operation. Therefore, cooperating with Jesus means companying with Jesus while he performs his operation in and through you. When you company with Jesus, you are abiding in him. When Jesus performs his operations in you and through you, he is abiding in you. Thus, you are accompanying with Jesus. When you abide in Jesus, people will see the person of Jesus in you as they come closer to you. They will see you as the visible image of the invisible Jesus, because you are buried out of sight inside Jesus. For Jesus alone to be seen. You no longer do anything for yourself or by yourself, only for Jesus and by Jesus. Hence, Jesus becomes your purpose, your perspective, your power, your premise, your position, your means, your method, your gain, your motivation, your ambition, your trophy, and your satisfaction for doing anything. Jesus will be the ignition that sets you on. In short, everything about you will be Jesus. They will say, this boy or this girl or this man or this woman, as this Jesus boy or girl or woman has come again. Jesus becomes your life and indeed your worthy death. You abiding in Jesus is about you being Christocentric in all your life. It is your own choice and commitment to Jesus, not that of Jesus

0: and illustrations of cooperating with Jesus.
1: 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And tomorrow, by the grace of God, at 7 a.m. we'll be here for Waiting on God Wednesday, where we'll pray over the requests of members of this community that have been sent anonymously. 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Also tomorrow at 6:30 a.m. by the grace of God, we'll be here with Evangelist Bayo at DBC for prayer for the nation. That's the time we have set apart on Gospel Best Radio to pray for our nation, Nigeria. 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And of course, after this program, I'll still be here for On the Lord's Side, Christian Perspectives on News and Current Events. And that's a program where we engage with different news items and current affairs, development in current affairs, and we engage all this with the mind of Christ. I wanted to give up Pastor Agunloye's phone number and email address. It is this. You can reach Pastor Agunloye on 0808-718-0680. 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If you missed any of that, just tap the WhatsApp widget and request for it. Also, before the end of this program, if you send in your question or contribution to this program, Pastor Agunloye will respond to it. Just tap the WhatsApp widget and send in your question or contribution to this program. We did not upload last week's episode, but by the grace of God, before the end of today, the episode for last week and this week will be uploaded, and you can find it right on that page where you are. Just navigate to Reflections Tuesday and you find many of the episodes already there. Pastor is back with us. Pastor, over to you now, sir.
0: Thank you so much. And welcome back, dear listeners. I believe we followed up to where we got to and we went on break. We tried to read the devotional of this last Sunday that talked about cooperating with Jesus, and we emphasized the difference between Christ abiding in you and you abiding in Christ. And we saw that you abiding in Christ Christ abiding in you is Christ's own decision to stay, to dwell in your life and walk in your life since you accepted him. And you abiding in Christ is you being Christocentric, making Christ your purpose, making Christ your power, making Christ your perspective. Everything about you becomes Christ. You are thinking Christ. Christ is the reason you are doing anything. Christ, everything about you is Christ. You are sold out with passion and zeal for Christ. That's what Jesus is expecting. You are abiding in him. You are thinking always about